0: Yes, it's called the Dressing Room mm-hmm. with 22. Mm-hmm. Check me out. Sunday, 6:30 to 7:30.
1: Got her a whole nother half hour.
0: Yes, yes, yes. I mean, I like to bump my gum, so that's how that went. Like, 30 minutes wasn't enough.
1: Good. Like, I think I'm good with just having a half hour, especially by myself, because it'd be rough sometimes.
0: Yeah.
1: Because, like, you know, like I said, because I know I've said this before, like, on my show and your show, like, I admire you because you actually plan stuff.
0: I do.
1: You write it down.
0: The Capricorn in me won't allow me to not have.
1: I need to, and you know, the lovely air sign.
0: Yes.
1: But yeah, so
0: I mean, it's like, you know, even when I started the show, kind of like I was thrown to the wolf. Not that I did it to myself, right? Like I threw myself in there, like okay, like now you want to do radio? Looking around like SpongeBob. What are you going to talk about? What are you going to do? I like to plan things out ahead of time. Like if I don't have the content, I'm just like, not coming this week. Sorry.
1: I know. I do admire that.
0: Yeah.
1: You're like that too, Isaac. Like you have a plan for stuff before you execute.
2: Yeah.
1: I notice.
2: I always try to. I definitely, because I don't like, that's a big reason why it usually ends up with me procrastinating, because I don't be trying to. Like, I want the step to be solid when I take that step. That's
1: I get
2: why
1: that. I've been doing that, too.
2: And I'd be messing myself up with that, but I do like to have a plan.
1: It can mess you up. Because nothing's ever going to be perfect.
0: It's not. And sometimes you just got to, push you off the cliff, and you just going to fly. You're going to die.
1: Push out the cliff, push out the nest.
0: Fly, you're going to die.
2: Maybe that's why I like heights.
1: I don't mind heights.
2: I like being up high.
1: Me, too.
2: Because it's always just
1: kind of... That's why I like... I'm not a road trip person. Like, fly me out. Like, people are like, oh, we're going to take a road trip from
0: why? You don't like to see the sights?
1: No, see, if I want to see a sight, I'm going to go see a sight.
0: The sight is the driving through the sight. Mm-mm. The mystery of not knowing what's on the road.
1: Lot lizard. No, there's nothing against it. I've had road trips before, you know. I just,
2: I feel like it's the people, though, too.
1: It is, but I really don't be caring about none of that in between. The fight be bad enough because I gotta.
0: When you the energy and you the good time, you don't care about the other people being a good time because you're gonna have a good time wherever you go.
1: Right. I just
0: don't know how you get.
1: I think what it is, I don't like the waiting to get to where I gotta be, and I can be there faster. That's my thing.
2: Fair enough.
0: Slow down.
1: I mean, but
0: life is already so fast.
1: It is, but I never cared for road trips.
2: But I'm gonna say it like this.
1: And I hate traffic. I don't like traffic.
2: I almost kind of, and that's fair. But that's why you kind of gotta. I will say, if you're gonna do a road trip, you almost have to plan.
1: You do
2: around.
0: Right.
2: How do I say it?
1: Well, like, what's like, saying, like, it do matter who you go with. Right.
2: At, like.
1: Certain times of the day, like rush hour.
0: Times, like rush hour.
1: Yeah.
2: But that's only like, it's like 2 hours at separate times. So it's like 4 hours a day.
1: See, I don't be.
2: So I mean, but no, I was going to say, I feel like when it comes to road trips, no, you're good. When it comes to road trips, I feel like it's almost like, even if you don't take pictures, it's like taking pictures. It's one of those things where like, like she was saying, life is too fast.
1: It
2: more
1: is.
2: Or less. So it's like when you're on a road trip, it's like, sure, it's like, I don't want to be in this car no more. My butt hurts or whatever.
1: And
2: you
1: I'm talking, that's another thing too. Like, my legs.
0: Oh, yeah.
2: But when you do it, though, I feel like sitting through it and going through it and like doing what you can to just have a good time on the road is like a. At least I got to kick it with.
0: Yeah, slow, and I feel like for me, like road trip, like you slow down, you look out the window, you hear the birds, you see this road. Oh, look at this little house on the prairie. I wonder who lives there. And I make up a life for people when I'm driving. I'm like,
1: you are so dreamy, and I love it.
0: And they be out here kicking it in the barbecue, like.
2: I definitely people watch. I've been making fun of people in traffic too.
0: Making that ass for them. Yeah, me too. I'm whimsy.
2: Making up lives, and I'd be making fun of people. Yeah, I'm not gonna lie. You see somebody in the next car.
1: You're mean.
2: Hey, I'm gonna say is if you want a road trip. Y'all been sitting in silence for a solid, you know, 20,
1: you got to make the best of it,
2: you know,
1: though.
2: With some music or whatever, and then all of a sudden you look over and somebody is wrist deep in their nose.
0: Yes. Wrist deep is insane.
1: But I'm like, for real? And it's during the day.
0: Y'all know my favorite,
1: I can see you.

0: I mean, obviously, you can't like fly from here to the Dales. I mean, you can, but
1: you want to hear something funny?
0: But
1: it's not a flight to the Dales, but I did drive to Chicago, and guess what I did? I didn't take the highway, I took the streets.
0: I've done that before.
1: 3 hours. And I came across, I found Wakanda.
0: Yeah, I've gone through
1: there.
0: Did
1: you see that? Yes. Okay, so I'm like, oh, Wakanda.
0: It's real time. I knew a guy, I knew somebody who lived there. And
1: Yeah.
0: I ran away from after work.
1: Oh, look at this smile.
0: Girl, please. Okay, bye. It's just funny because, like, I don't have many stories about me going to see. Okay.
1: Yeah.
0: But it's like, I never did this, but it's like, how would you know that, huh? Yeah. Oh, well, because, you know, the area. You got to just drive through it.
1: Yeah, but finding Wakanda, and then we saw, like, other, like, monuments that was like, oh, my, if we had took the highway, we just seeing cars.
0: You would just go right past it. Right.
1: So, and then we saw, like, this girl, like, riding a horse. Like, she came from the gas station, like, a gas station bag. Like, she was on a horse for real. And I said, oh, now I'm in Illinois. Now I'm in Wisconsin. Like, you have to not. It was fun. So, it's when you cross state lines, it's weird to, like, okay, I'm going to cross state lines. So, yeah.
0: Yeah, that's fair.
1: That's what I like about it.
2: What is it? I think it's in
1: the Four Corners where they all meet. Yeah. I forgot where that is. Is that on Route 99, Route 66?
0: Like, see, that would be cool, right?
1: Route 99.
2: I think it's over. It's like not near Vegas, but like in Nevada, like I said, I'm pretty sure.
0: But
2: my brother was just there not too long ago. My other brother, Aaron.
0: I figured. No, but like, there are some things I would drive. Like, I would want to do that just to be like, oh, this is kind of cool because, you know, four states at one time.
1: Yeah, that is cool. Like, you can just be there.
0: Yeah, and like, and in some places you kind of have to, like, you have to fly into like the airport and then drive into like that city.
1: Yeah,
0: you know, so I get it. Yeah. I just think like I've seen so much. I guess it's just I'm not impressed. Not impressed. Okay,
1: I get you.
0: But it's like, okay, I've seen road, I've seen monuments, I've seen these things. I know I haven't seen this specific thing.
1: I want you to slow down and pay attention to the magic that's around you, because God is like amazing. Like, he made glitter and stuff. Like, he'd be like, ooh.
0: I know. He'd be painting the sky.
1: You just gotta. I get you though, because like, we're in 2026, we are on these devices all day.
0: It's not even. I've always been like that. Like, when I used to like drive to Tennessee, I'm like, can we just. I mean, we flew one time and I was like, oh, we got here quick.
1: We're here. Yeah.
0: Right. I mean, and now we just do because we don't, I'm not going to drive that long.
1: Never.
0: And it would just be between me and my mom and my aunt. Like, which, okay, I don't care, but you know, I'm used to being a passenger.
1: Yeah.
0: You know, so.
1: See, if I got to drive, I ain't going. Call me out. I don't want to see the pretty. I don't want to see the paint in the sky. By God, I want to go. If I got to drive, I don't know. Because I don't like to drive. I don't like to drive like anywhere. I want to just look out the window.
0: That's fair.
1: That's get the aesthetics.
0: Fair enough. But I like traveling though. Y'all know that, huh? I can't wait for my next big trip.
2: I do too. I just, you know, haven't been able to. But now I can. So, I mean, you know, I'm about to. Like I said, me and my boy explore
0: the world.
2: Yeah, me and my boy Tay. Just so much more stuff. We're going to go to Japan next year for the Sakura Festival.
0: That's right before my birthday too.
2: Think so,
0: because it's in March, right? Yeah,
2: for sure. Yeah,
0: see, I know. It's how much you? How much are the tickets?
2: I haven't super looked into the tickets right now, and I probably should, but I'm pretty sure. But it's because I will say the main reason I didn't is because I'm not 100% on like how he's trying to do it, because he's military. He's got what do you call it?
0: Benefits.
2: Not only the benefits, but what do you call it? Like, he be doing Airbnbs and like
0: rental properties.
2: And all types of stuff. You know, like whenever he goes to wherever he goes to stay and stuff like that. So he be having the hookup. So I mean, if anything, I'm gonna just have to talk to him a little bit more about it, but. Honestly and truly, the tickets, I honestly don't think them tickets should be more than like 700, 800 round trip, especially if we get them in advance.
0: We can only hope. Prison is hope.
2: I mean,
0: I think the thing I'm excited most about going to Japan is like having matcha everything. Matcha in abundance.
1: I tried to breathe extra loud.
0: You tried?
1: Matcha, I did that on purpose. Matcha tastes like chalk to me.
0: I get it. And I get it. And I respect that. I totally get that. Ain't that. No, but I like matcha.
1: I want to be a matcha girl.
0: It's not for everybody. Like how I'm not for everybody. It's cool. it is what it is. But like,

0: But see, and I get it flavor. You know, I put like, you know, like honey and yeah. lavender.
1: In California and I tried a matcha, like a matcha cappuccino or something. Mm. I don't know. And you know, I'm a green girl. No, because I want to be a matcha girl. Like it's cute. It's green. It's like health
0: benefits. Why don't you just do like spirulina and just say it's matcha?
1: Do like who?
0: Spirulina.
1: What is that?
0: It's a green powder. It's sea kelp.
1: But I mean, doesn't matcha have like health benefits?
0: It does. Yeah. Antioxidants, all that good stuff. Vitamins, trace minerals. You don't have
1: to just take it down like everything else.
0: Or make it real sweet or flavor it.
1: Okay, cool.
0: I like ube. Ube is good. Lavender, strawberry.
1: Yeah. Not a matcha girl.
0: But want to be. So speaking of drinks and matcha, you got an event coming up.
1: I do.
0: You got an event coming up.
1: I do. You want me to tell you about it?
0: No, please. I already got my ticket.
1: Period. Yes. So. Can't wait to see you. So my event is called Petals and Pores MKE.
0: Mm-hmm.
1: And it's happening August 2nd from 4 to 8 p.m. And it's pretty much just a picnic for all of my whimsies. This is for the girls that believe anything is possible. My dreamers, my love girls. Because it is. Like, do-do-do. Like.
0: Because why not?
1: Bippity-boppity-boop. Like, if you on that vibe, come kick it with us. I mean, we get a look at it. Just a little bit. We like to dance and, like, you know, turn up. But it's going to be really awesome. I have a sound bath facilitator coming from Chicago, from the Winnie City. So she'll be here. We have a performance by Kane. She has her new song out called Coast.
0: Okay.
1: So she's going to be performing. And we have lots of amazing sponsors that are giving out free. Everyone is either giving out free services or offering something like that they can give as a gift for another woman. So it's pretty much just about pouring into other women. Like, girls, like, why are you doing this? Because I want to go. I want to have fun. Like, right. I don't want it to be like a reason all the time that we get together. Like, let's go have fun.
0: Just to have
1: touch
0: fun.
1: Grass. Listen to music.
0: I said that earlier.
1: Look in the sky. Feel your libations. Like, ooh.
0: For real.
1: And yeah.
0: Because, you know, we, like you said, slow down.
1: Slow down.
0: We miss out on so much whimsy.
1: We do.
0: And so much of like our inner child and like.
1: Exactly.
0: Our just pure unbridled joy.
1: Yeah. So that's you here with me because that's what it is.
0: That's all. That's the thing. Like, because I can't even say it because I'm so excited. No, like, because that's how I am. I say stuff. I say some crazy things. They're not terrible. They're just
1: they're
0: like
1: terrible. They're hilarious.
2: Usually
0: the things I don't say. I say things. And I think about things that make me like most, you know, I got a meme for everything.
1: Yes.
0: Because it's funny.
1: It is.
0: And a lot of times it just be the context of like, I see what you mean.
1: Yeah.
0: I think that like, that you're making reality so like, yeah, that's like, it's art that makes you laugh.
1: It is. And it's like, you have to be able to, and that's why I say like, even when it comes to like people's art and clothing, right? So for me, when I think about art, I think about fashion because to me that's fashion. But like when it comes to like judging other people's art, like, oh, that's ugly. I can never really say that that's ugly. I guess I don't like it, but I can't like I can't really call somebody else's art ugly because that's the a part of self-expression to me when it comes to like how people dress and stuff like.
0: Right.
1: You know, the girls, they be at the awards looking crazy to me, but at the same time, whatever.
0: I've seen fashions. I'm like, who's gonna wear that?
1: Yeah.
0: On the regular.
1: No one, but that's the point. Like, no one wants to wear it on the regular. Like, they want to make statements.
0: Even as a kid, not to this day, I'm just like, I get you designed that, and I love that for you.
1: but
0: who's going to wear that out in public regularly just to not be ironic? Like, this is part of my wardrobe.
1: Yeah.
0: And I'm not just being a walking piece.
1: Right.
0: You know?
2: I'd be wondering about that all the
1: time. I don't think that it's ever...
0: To that point,
1: right? Like, that's unless fair. You're like one of the girls that like go into the grocery store, like, what's the mom
0: in a box?
1: Yeah,
0: with like thorns coming out, and
1: yeah,
0: then,
1: like no one's gonna do that. But we talk about editorial.
0: I think it's cool, but like,
1: I do too, because like I would do it.
0: Like, how practical is it to like get dressed up like that all the time?
2: Just walking around like a Roblox character.
0: Honestly,
1: yeah, it's not. And I'm not
0: blocky enough.
1: For, like, yeah,
0: okay, that was out of pocket. See,
2: hey,
1: that was out of pocket. Yes, yeah, I don't know. I do love, like I said, the whimsy of these magical outfits that people are not gonna wear.
0: Speaking of
1: but
0: which,
1: like,
0: You know what, and I'm so glad you said, you know what I love the most in life? What? One thing I like, it's going to surprise no one. No, because it's been coming up in my feed more, like, and I know, but she, I know she's not like the original magical girl, right?
1: Okay.
0: But Sailor Moon, when I tell you, and that was the first time I ever saw, like, remember seeing, like, ever as a, like, a growing kid. Up. Mm-hmm. But yeah, like, from the point of me even knowing what TV was and, like, what pictures were, like, oh, this.
1: Yeah.
0: When I tell you, from that day to now and beyond, standard.
1: Yes. Like, Sailor Moon is definitely, like, a childhood core memory. Like, I can remember. Like,
0: I watched
1: the
0: clips
1: today. Early in the morning before school?
0: Yeah.
1: It used to come on, like, really, really, really
0: and
1: early.
0: And then after school. Girl, yes. And when I tell you, I was watching a clip earlier, and, like, now I can't watch it without crying.
1: Really? It's, like, it's tied to something for you.
0: You know what it is? Because it's, like, I'm a main character, right? Who loves all their friends.
1: Yes.
0: And it's, like, we can do this if we just... And it's like I would sacrifice my, like, all my love, like, just to, like, you can't do that, you'll be destroyed. I know, but y'all do what y'all got to do, and don't let this be in vain.
1: Yeah, the whimsy of it all.
0: The whimsy of it all. The magic of it all.
1: The magic of it all. And that's what Petals and Pores is all about. Like, just having that energy of, like, knowing that
0: back down.
1: It's magical. Like, life is not just the downs or, like,
0: it's not.
1: Yeah, so we want to celebrate.
0: Like, your bag is back up now. See,
1: now the bag is back up.
0: The bag is always gonna be up there.
1: yeah.
0: But no, but I love that. I love a good metaphor.
1: Yes,
0: I just like, and I, you know, I, this is my day. One day, I don't know exactly how I'm gonna transform like that. All y'all gonna see is a big flashing light. You're like, what is? He actually did it.
1: That's hilarious.
0: Wow. You know, no, he said he would, like, do it, but we...
1: I feel like it takes a lot of, like, not darkness, because I want to say, like, I'm in darkness and stuff, but it takes a lot of, like, realization to like, kind of let go of, like, this dimension and, like, want to... be whimsy, right? Like,
0: right.
1: To be like, oh, like, okay, everyone's being mean, but someone's gonna be nice one day, or, like, right. Someone's gonna, like, it's always like the hope of, like, just knowing, like, I guess really believing in people, because people suck. Let's just be for real. People suck, but sometimes you meet that one person, like, ooh, you know, we can make 100 more of you, then we'll be good, like, stuff like that. So just believing that, like, there's good out there, and you just be a magnet, like, bring it to you.
0: Spread it. That's what I be trying to do. That's why, like...
1: You're very bubbly.
0: No, I am. That's why I love champagne. Yeah. That's my excuse, at least.
1: We know, Erica House. We're not going to talk about those nights.
0: I miss those nights. Yeah. Shout out to Erica. And shout out to Kennedy. You know, her show this Friday.
1: I know her show is this Friday, Sip and Strut. Do you have your ticket? Do you have your ticket?
0: Yes, I do.
1: Make sure that you guys are in attendance.
0: Sip and Strut.
1: Yes.
0: Pores.
1: Kennedy, now... Okay, I'm 36, right? I don't know how old Kennedy. Yeah.
0: You
1: I'm 36.
0: Sure?
1: I am. four kids. Yeah. So, like, okay. On the fashion scene, right? Like, I'm in the middle. Like, I can go with the aunties. I can go with the nieces.
0: You funny.
1: Baby, when I say that Kennedy has it on lock for the nieces, like, I've never seen it. Like, her shows be so lit. And I love the thing about her shows that, like, it's always a new designer that I haven't heard of. Like, okay, I moved back to Milwaukee probably about 10 years ago. So I've been here for 10 years, and I kind of know the fashion scene. But, like, she brings these people that I've never even heard of, and it's not like they're just rookies, like, sewing in their mom's closet. They kill it. So shout out to Kennedy. We love her.
0: We love her. I'm going to have her come on probably next week.
1: Yes.
0: We can talk about the show. I'm
1: yes. Kennedy, come do my show, too. Come on. Come to River West Radio.
0: Be in the dressing room.
1: Yes.
0: I mean,
1: come to the dressing room.
0: Because you...
1: fashion.
0: I want to see what you would make for her. I told Erica I want her to make me something cute for you.
1: Erica has been on fire.
0: I know. I know. I've been seeing it. I just talked to her, like, literally before y'all got here.
1: Yeah, that's good. That's my girl.
0: I love her. I love all y'all.
1: I love that for her. And I had to tell her, too, like, girl, like, you realize that your life is set up, like, you have all model friends and then me and
0: model
1: Thad
0: friends
1: on
0: who
1: the
0: actually
1: radio.
0: Appreciate you. Right. Like, and until your model friends.
1: The other friend that's not model on the radio. So
0: right.
1: It's like, girl, you're set up for, like, everything that she received it.
0: She did. She did. But she deserved it, too, you know, because she actually worked.
1: Yes. And the thing I love about Erica is that she actually gives her models the clothes. Mm-hmm. Like, it's almost unheard of to, like, do that, right? Yeah. So even, like, celebrity stylists, they'll come dress you, they'll come... They gonna take them items back to that store they pulled them from, because they gotta take them back before they get charged, right?
0: Which I always thought was crazy.
1: It's kind of weird a little bit. I guess if you like doing something extravagant,
0: and
1: right?
0: You're gonna,
1: like,
0: sell it more of these anyway. Don't you got more? This ain't this the prototype?
1: Can no, I, baby, they rent clothes.
0: I know, which is crazy.
1: Yeah, they're rented.
0: Which is crazy, because like you, them. But you have the money to buy. Like, let me keep this.
1: But
0: let
1: I guess it's not this. It's not really so bad, right? Because I gotta think about how much stuff is in my closet. That I only wore one time, then maybe I should sell it. Or
0: right, but that, but give me the option to, especially if I have to wear this. We're bonded. This is my partner. That's mine.
1: Yeah, now your energy this, all this, over it. His energy all right. over it. By the energy all on the fuck
0: these overalls and this crop top with these boots and bandana, that, mine.
1: Yes. Because now you're going to see somebody with it like, oh, they got the same. Like, no, I rented it.
0: No, this is mine. No, you're not getting the dollar.
1: Not getting
0: I'm not giving it to you. You shall not.
1: Okay, Frodo much. Baggins, yes.
0: You know what's funny?
1: What?
0: I don't even really know Lord of the Rings. Like, I know enough to, like, get memes and
1: How
0: stuff.
1: How dare you?
0: I just don't, but I like boys who like it.
1: Traitor. So now you gotta watch Lord of the Rings. My fiance gotta watch Lord of the Rings.
0: Only if I have some that too. Some dorky engineer with a heart of gold watching it with me and explaining it to me.
1: Don't do us like that. This bag
0: no,
1: is...
0: No.
1: I love Lord of the Rings. Maybe...
0: No, there's nothing wrong with it.
1: No, I get you. I know.
0: Because, you know, I mean, I like, you know, Sailor Moon and Harry Potter. And, you know, I like the...
2: Fantasy.
0: I love fantasy. It's just like certain fantasies. I don't know. I think also it just never... I don't know, like, it just
1: I feel
0: never
1: like with show, you
0: all,
1: I feel like in watching anything, you have to find a connection to somebody in the show to keep you in it, right? So
0: you
1: just so, like, as much as I love Lord of the Rings, I have not watched Game of Thrones, and I have not watched House of Dragons.
0: I've seen a little
1: and
0: bit of Game of
1: like,
0: Thrones.
1: Oh my God, it's kind of like the same thing, but I'm like, when I watch
0: it,
1: like...
0: It looked okay. It's not bad. Like, what I did like see, right, I did not like it. But I didn't like it enough to, like, want to watch it.
1: Yeah, like, to want to keep watching and have a watch party and, like...
0: Right, but to people who do... But, like, I think for me, too, it's just, like, it's too bandwagon-y now.
2: Yeah, no.
1: Yeah, like, if you don't catch on it...
2: Put me off of.
0: Yeah.
1: You watch Game of Thrones, like, you did watch it, or no?
2: I'm one of those people that, like, when it comes to shows like that, if too many people talk to me about it right away, it's like,
1: yeah
0: I'm like, okay, it's fine.
2: I'm good.
0: Yeah.
1: I'm good
0: but it's still interesting. I'm like,
2: yeah,
0: okay,
2: no, it doesn't look bad. I'm just like,
1: yeah,
0: I have enough shows I have to watch.
2: People have talked at me.
1: Yeah, like, it's like I don't want to, like, now I feel like I'm following the masses, so I'm gonna go the other way on purpose.
2: I told somebody I didn't watch Game of Thrones one time, and they were like, are you stupid? I was like,
0: no, I don't have to be stupid because I'm not.
2: Like, yeah, see,
0: why are you trying to insult my intelligence over a show that you're not even part of?
2: Right. You're the main reason why I don't
1: watch
2: it.
1: I'm not
2: going
1: to watch it.
0: This is why people don't pick you.
2: Like, bro, you see, what kind of, I even asked.
0: This is why people don't
2: like,
0: want to be around. You see why, this is why I don't watch it. This is why.
2: I was like, what does that even mean?
0: What kind of, I should.
1: What do you like to watch?
2: Me, it depends. I'm mainly like action and comedy though.
0: Yeah, usually. I love a good comedy.
1: You love comedies. Which the latest comedy y'all watch, or your favorite latest comedy? Did you watch Kevin Hart stand? Like, do you guys like do like mainstream type of, or just like YouTube?
0: Both. I do both.
1: You know who I love? What's the guy name? I can't remember his name. He do the crowd work. What's his name? He basically go and rib everybody in the crowd. What is his name? I can't remember, but it's really good.
2: Is it JoJo? Or
1: JoJo. What is his name? Aries? Nate Jackson.
2: Oh.
1: Nate Jackson. You guys ever heard of him? Look
0: I
1: up Nate Jackson.
0: I'm pretty sure I have. I just...
1: Watch him tonight.
0: Okay.
1: It's going to be funny.
0: Okay. You know, we had our Make America Laugh episode like 2 episodes ago.
1: Really? Y'all was telling jokes?
0: Kind of. We were talking about what made us laugh.
1: Oh.
0: Laugh. I'm all tongue tied. Thank God it's the end of the show.
1: Do it again. Let's do dad jokes. I'll come.
0: We can.
1: We can tell like dad jokes. Whoever laughed the most lose.
0: Oh,
1: put your money where your mouth is.
0: Oh, don't bet me.
1: Okay.
0: I'm either going to go stone face and be like.
1: Yeah. That'll be really fun. We got to do it.
0: You come back next week? Maybe. If you can. You got enough to do.
1: I will definitely let you know. Your show is so fun. I definitely would love to come back. Maybe not next week, but the week after. 2 weeks before Petals and Porous.
0: Like I tell people, you come when you can, and I'm appreciative.
1: And I appreciate you for having me.
0: Of course. I love a little takeover from 22.
1: Yes.
0: My brother, too. But thank you all for listening to Talk with King T tonight. I'm so happy. I'm so thankful. I love y'all so much. Stay hydrated. Check out Petals and Pores.
1: MKE. Follow us on Instagram.
0: Yes.
1: Get your tickets.
0: Yes. VIP.
1: Yes.
0: Like, I think I got VIP. I'm pretty sure I did. Because, you know, why not? All right. We love you. Be safe. Have a good night. All the good stuff. Bye.
1: Bye.
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0: Good evening and welcome to Expo Radio. This is Rob Schreiber, your host. We have a guest joining me tonight is actually the manager of the radio station, Zob, and we'll be talking about some current events. There's lots of things that have been happening in the last couple of years. It seems like a very rapid pace and not necessarily for the better for society as a whole. I guess we as individuals need to be aware of some things and hopefully prepare to deal with them and for changes. One thing that I have noticed, partly through some of my work, is that gambling is crazy. It's everywhere. It's all of a sudden it's legal. I mean, I remember when a sports individual in any given sport were involved in any form of gambling, he or she would be removed from the sports 100%. And now sports leagues and teams are literally raking in billions of dollars with what they've created as a legal form, which is an open window for massive scams.
1: Yeah.
0: And it's just like, and it's an extremely addictive behavior, and more people are getting looped into it. And it's like, I do gift cards, prepaid gift cards, you know, credit cards. You see them everywhere.
1: Mm-hmm.
0: And it's another thing. People get hooked on that. Why are you giving somebody a card to go to a specific store? Why don't you just give them a check or give them some cash? Lots of places don't even accept cash anymore. So you go to a major venue, a ball game, mm-hmm. Summerfest recently, you can't use cash.
1: I've heard that China has become a cashless society. I don't know if you ever heard anything about that.
0: Yeah.
1: People who live in China or who've been to China have told me that there's no cash anymore. So that's just pretty much gone.
0: And that wipes out all kinds of jobs. It creates some jobs, but it creates jobs for one group, a small group.
1: Yeah. I mean, I don't know. It seems like a debate that is eternal, you know, with the advance of technology and emerging new solutions to problems. I don't know. It's one of those things that you could argue both sides of that argument. I think there are valid arguments on both sides, but I'm not referring as much to the gambling. I think gambling's that's a different thing. That's more of a political thing.
0: But it also
1: it's not about technology. I mean, yes,
0: well, it is about technology.
1: Technology plays a role.
0: DraftKings is an example. You can buy a gift card for DraftKings. So you buy a card to give to somebody to go gamble.
1: Exactly. Yeah.
0: And every time the cards use a portion of the funds, or there's a fee.
1: Sure.
0: There's a fee.
1: Someone's making money off
0: a bank.
1: Yeah, someone's gleaning a little bit of cream off the top for all that.
0: For every transaction.
1: Yeah.
0: You know?
1: Yeah.
0: So
1: I would say, so my position on a lot of these things is I rarely am opposed to new technology, technological innovation. I think that tends to be one of the great things about the human race is that we come up with new ideas and solutions to problems. And yeah, it gets us into trouble, like climate change, things like social media, addiction and so on. Those are negative consequences. Or you could the turn of the last century and the invention of the airplane, the automobile, the railroad, the combustion engine mm-hmm. came and is biting us in the ass now many decades, a century later.
0: And there are
1: always people who profit massively from these things, like the car industries, and ExxonMobil had played a huge role in
0: climate change.
1: Well, in creating climate change because that's their business, that's their product. But in obfuscating and
0: covering it
1: and
0: up.
1: Covering yeah. up climate, they were the first people to know about climate change before it even got to sort of like the scientific
0: well, it was called global warming, and they forced the media to change it to
1: climate change. Because global warming was
0: too inclusive.
1: Global warming made it sound like everything's just warming up.
0: It's affecting and the whole world.
1: But the thing is, climate change or climate chaos is a refining of that terminology because for propaganda reasons, and that's more from the green. From the left,
0: yeah.
1: or from the green movement, I won't say left or right, mm. That they had to rename it because the propaganda, I'm trying to think, the misinformation that these corporate entities were feeding, or you know, the things they were presenting is like, well, like we had the colder winter this year than last year. So how is that global warming? Yeah. You know,
0: yeah.
1: So then climate change was a better way. It was a more refined way of depicting what was going on.
0: Well, there's both sides of that too. Because when this was all taking place, global warming was too inclusive. That's another.
1: Oh, the word. So what you're saying is it should be called global climate change.
0: Yep. Yeah, they removed words. They spent billions of dollars to prevent the media from doing it and the public for understanding. What
1: right.
0: you're saying, understanding. It's like they paid for confusion.
1: But at this, yeah, they did. And they succeeded at holding it back until about now. I would say I'd be surprised if there, well, with the MAGA world, I wouldn't be surprised if there's a fair number of people who still believe that it's a hoax.
0: Yeah.
1: Which is just insane to think that there are people who think it's a hoax. While
0: but windmills kill birds, you know. I mean,
1: right. You know. All of that misinformation is politics,
0: right?
1: And it has nothing to do with technology.
0: And then if you go another way and bring technology into it, the three major auto industries were bailed out.
1: But that's politics.
0: A massive financial crisis,
1: right?
0: With the instructions, and they accepted bailout, mm-hmm. to introduce and manufacture on a large scale affordable mm-hmm. electric cars.
1: Right.
0: You remember that, right? I'm not just...
1: Right. Yeah, there's actually a documentary called Who Killed the Electric Car?
0: Did any of them produce that? Did any of these three auto industries that accepted billions of dollars in bailout money mm-hmm. from the government, from the U.S. government, mm-hmm. which is supposed to be of the people, did any one of them... do a mass production of an electric car? The answer to that question is two letters.
1: The Chevy Volt?
0: That was not mass production, and
1: yeah.
0: it was an afterthought.
1: Right. No, well, yeah. but ironically, the leader of arguably one of the main people leading the way of electric cars is Elon Musk.
0: But it's not him. See, that's Tesla. A false pretense, too. It's Tesla. It's not Elon Musk.
1: Right.
0: He bought Tesla. He did not create Tesla.
1: Yeah, Tesla was I saw a short little documentary about the guy who invented Tesla,
0: yep.
1: or came up with Tesla. And what he wanted to do was to make, instead of making sort of a humdrum looking car, an electric car, he wanted to make a cool sports car.
0: Yeah.
1: Electric.
0: Yeah.
1: And that was his...
0: That
1: sort
0: was
1: of his brand.
0: That
1: yeah.
0: was his kickoff.
1: Yeah, and his electric car was really cool looking.
0: Yep.
1: It was kind of looked like an MG a little bit.
0: Yep. The first one. That was a prototype.
1: Yeah.
0: You know?
1: Yeah.
0: But
1: the point is, Elon Musk then turns around and becomes a major part of this whole fascist regime and all of the misinformation. But it's ironic that he's the person who really brought the electric car on to planet Earth in many ways.
0: I hear what you're saying, but
1: he didn't come up with the Tesla, but that's how a lot of these big billionaires
0: work. But also, if you look at
1: they'll
0: that,
1: grab something that yeah. someone else does. Like, that's sort of their modus operandi, is that
0: they don't actually
1: do it.
0: They just
1: are these giant, giant fish that swallow up all these littler fish and incorporate them into their brand.
0: Looking at it.
1: So like Facebook also, became Meta.
0: I know, and he's also responsible, our good buddy and pal Elon that you're just referring to. He is responsible for all the regulations for corporations in America to disappear in the last
1: year. Right. Yeah, he
0: wiped out every organization,
1: went in there,
0: every federal agency
1: and
0: that was investigating him and his fraudulent behavior
1: and everything that
0: and all the violations that he had.
1: Yep.
0: How do you get rid of somebody that's you pull their funds away so they can't do their investigation?
1: Right.
0: No, all that's what he did.
1: Yeah. No, I mean,
0: but that also opened the door in another way for all industry in the United States to just pretty much do what they want, and they all
1: jumped in,
0: and they're not held accountable
1: for anything. It became kind of a free for all. They all jumped in, and it's a very ugly situation.
0: And that happened at a massively rapid rate.
1: Yes. Yes. Yeah. Exactly. That was part of
0: overnight.
1: The flood the zone.
0: Almost
1: approach.
0: Overnight.
1: Yes.
0: Almost
1: yeah.
0: Overnight.
1: Yeah. Literally within weeks, they were just. They were decapitating.
0: We'll do what we want. You know, there's nobody.
1: Every
0: check
1: regulation,
0: us
1: every regulatory agency
0: gonna
1: in
0: check
1: the country.
0: Us so all that stuff that was in place was there to protect the general public. So basically, we don't have any protection anymore.
1: Right, right, right.
0: We can't protect ourselves. So you have people,
1: which is absurd because these people are the general public as well.
0: Yeah, but they don't look at us as a general public. They look at themselves in a completely different lamplight. Common sense to you and me doesn't mean anything to them. Because their view of common sense is, oh, well, look what we're doing. We're gaining this. This is the best possible thing we could do.
1: Yep.
0: But it's not. It's the best possible thing they could do for themselves, which is singular.
1: Yep.
0: Not inclusive. And, you know, that's the part that gets me. When I'm seeing this stuff, you know. And I mean,
1: arguably all of these things are political. They're all
0: politics. Political with extremely large negative impact on the multitude. So here's another part on this. Same
1: thing. But it's all. You could imagine an alternate universe.
0: Yeah.
1: Where, say, someone like Jimmy Carter, really ruled the day like FDR, and Ronald Reagan was. Not able to steal the election because he stole the election with the Iran-Contra affair.
0: Yeah,
1: arms for hostages,
0: and he created the
1: and that
0: the
1: was
0: false
1: that was
0: term.
1: Or I maybe it's not stole the election, but he
0: used
1: they
0: it as
1: put their thumb on the scale.
0: Yeah.
1: So that was happening during Reagan.
0: Yeah,
1: the great communicator,
0: and also on that same era
1: deregulation,
0: and the one that always gets me is trickle down economics. There's
1: right. Which
0: no
1: was
0: such
1: exact,
0: thing as trickle down.
1: Right,
0: economics.
1: which was proven to be a failed experiment, called communism a failed experiment,
0: yeah,
1: which is also there's
0: that,
1: a lot of truth to that.
0: Failed experience took billions of dollars out of the U.S. economy.
1: Right, Reagan deregulated the media, which was a huge opened up a barn door, opened up the door for the Rush Limbaughs of the world,
0: the Fox News,
1: and the Fox News to come in and
0: say whatever they
1: completely
0: want.
1: Reshape the Fourth Estate, which that hits home with River West Radio because we're part of the Fourth Estate, which is the media, I got a little sidetracked there, but
0: that's okay.
1: Basically, Reagan plays a huge role in what came next in terms
0: right.
1: of terms of George W. Bush also playing a role. What was it? The Patriot Act.
0: Yep. Well, the Patriot Act came after 9/11.
1: Right, which was again opened up a barn door for all kinds of corrupt
0: Homeland Security.
1: Yep.
0: Part of the Patriot Act, or after the Patriot
1: Act, was the creation of it
0: of two people. Of George Bush and Dick Cheney. There was no congressional anything or legislative anything around Homeland Security.
1: Right.
0: And they're the most powerful agency in the government, but they weren't created by the government, and they weren't created by the public.
1: And George W. Bush also stole the election with Gore, with the whole hanging chads thing.
0: Yeah,
1: They railroaded that one through.
0: And the thing with that is that I've heard people say and read stuff, you know, Al Gore kind of stepped away from politics after that.
1: Mm-hmm.
0: And my response to that, well, why would the guy stay here? Why would he stay in it after going through that?
1: Uh-huh.
0: I mean, he could try to stay in to change it, but
1: yeah.
0: All his credibility is
1: And what did Al Gore go on to do, which was kind of actually pretty great of him?
0: Well, he did the documentary on global warming.
1: Yeah. Inconvenient Truth. Yeah.
0: And he won an
1: award
0: for it.
1: And the Inconvenient Truth was probably one of the largest, most popularized the idea of the climate crisis and the exponential
0: and he put it out there
1: effects of it, change the exponential curve of it.
0: Now today we hear, anybody that's close to retirement has to worry about Social Security and Medicare.
1: Mm-hmm.
0: And we keep hearing, Medicaid got cut, this got cut, this is going to get cut, we're cutting this. And you hear industry, you hear people in business complain about the costs that they have. They have to pay for insurance. I hear that and I read that and I say, what are you, a bunch of idiots? Mm-hmm. You have a solution, but you're too busy following a leader who you don't even know is arguing against something that if you had it in place, you'd increase your profits.
1: Uh-huh. Yeah, well, there's a lot of that.
0: It's like,
1: but that's masterful politics.
0: When you can get someone to vote against
1: their own best interests, that's masterful.
0: You eliminate your cost of paying for your employees' insurance, which has been going up in an average between 20% and 40% annually for the last 10 years. That's a lot. That's billions of dollars.
1: Yeah,
0: that would go back into the economy through profits for the companies that are hiring people that are working.
1: Yeah.
0: I mean, I don't know how to, it's kind of simplifying things, but
1: right. All of this is.
0: On the same page with healthcare, if you go see your doctor, I don't care who you are, they don't have a say in what you get paid for and what doesn't get paid for.
1: Uh-huh.
0: It's a hurry up and wait game.
1: Right.
0: You could be on death's end and it still doesn't matter. We can't do this until we hear back from your insurance company. The insurance company is not the medical expert,
1: mm-hmm.
0: but they control the medical experts.
1: Right.
0: So you could be on your deathbed,
1: yep.
0: and the insurance company will dictate what your
1: I'll give you a personal example. My mother was driving on Roosevelt Avenue, and she went through a green, following traffic through a green light, and a young kid T-boned her car. She was 83 years old at the time, and it broke her second vertebrae in her neck. And she was on blood thinners, of course. She's an old woman. She went to the ER. And they released her after a couple hours with the risk of her having a brain bleed and the knowledge that she had broken her second vertebrae. The emergency room sent her home. Then she, that night, of course, we were all in shock. Like, why is she home?
0: Yeah.
1: Why is she not recovering in the hospital? And by the way, there's so many other problems with this, but I'm sure this is a typical story. I'm not just talking about something that happened to my family, but I'm sure these kinds of things happen to everyone we know. She went home. That night, she fell out of her bed, and it's assumed that she had a brain bleed because she was on blood thinners and had this major trauma to her body. Which should have all been,
0: monitoring.
1: Yeah. She survived. Luckily, she survived, and she actually survived. She only died about two or three years later. Actually, I think it was, it was November 2019 or November 2018. She ended up living another two or three. She passed away in 2023. Mm-hmm. Christmas of 2023. And this happened in November of 2018 or 2019. But anyway, she was doing good. I mean, she was okay, but that blow probably shortened her life by a good 5 to 10 years. And
0: it's crazy.
1: And the insurance company would not pay for the accident because that her spine was
0: damaged.
1: It was, they blamed her falling out of bed. So the insurance company blamed her falling out of bed. Said that was the cause of all the medical bills. And they're the ones who sent her home. I'm sure they're the ones who said, no, send her home.
0: Yeah.
1: And then she has a brain bleed and falls out of bed, slides out of her bed and is like on the floor. And then she had to go back into the hospital at that point. And then she was in the hospital for like a month.
0: Yeah.
1: But it's all the insurance company.
0: Well, I'm going to use myself as an example. Uh-huh. Last year, this month, around this time, I was removed from a sensor.
1: Uh-huh.
0: I was supposed to have a sensor to check my blood sugar and stuff.
1: Right.
0: And the insurance company wouldn't pay for it.
1: Uh-huh.
0: And I was ill and was put on a medication, and the medication reacted negatively with the medicine I was taking for diabetes.
1: Mm-hmm.
0: And my blood sugar dropped to 20, but I didn't know that.
1: Right.
0: I dropped my phone. It wasn't charged. My brother and some friends called EMT. Both of them called. There were two different EMT at my house, and they were there at the same time.
1: Right.
0: And they took me to the emergency room the next day. And I was there for 5 days. They took me off everything and monitored me by the hour. They were checking my blood to find out where my blood sugar was.
1: Right.
0: All that could have been prevented if the insurance company would have paid for the sensor, which I went to court with my doctor to argue with the insurance company, because she wanted me to have it as a tool, a preventive tool, and they refused it.
1: Right.
0: And I don't have one now either, even though she says I should have it.
1: You should be on. Yeah.
0: They refuse it. I was in the hospital twice last week. You know that. It should have been put on it immediately.
1: Right.
0: The doctors are saying this is what you need, and the insurance. Oh, we're not going to pay for that, so we're not going to do that.
1: Well, and the doctors
0: you can pay for it yourself.
1: The doctors are overworked.
0: $1,400 a month, so go pay for it yourself.
1: Right.
0: Yeah.
1: No, it's a screwed up time.
0: So
1: in American
0: history, all these situations that we're talking about, and if there was universal health care and the doctors actually got to act on the things that they had, the cost would drop.
1: Yeah.
0: It would just drop.
1: Uh-huh.
0: Because people wouldn't be afraid to go to the doctor. They wouldn't wait till the last minute.
1: Yep.
0: The businesses wouldn't be paying for health care because everybody would have it, which in turn would go back to what I said before.
1: Well, but think about this. Then there's people who are, their health care is what keeps them at these crappy jobs. Like, what keeps you at a crappy job? A lot of times it's the health care. It's not your salary.
0: Yeah.
1: It's that you don't want to get off that health care, because then you're in serious trouble.
0: Yeah.
1: I mean, I'm lucky I'm on Naomi's insurance, which is great. But I was not insured before that for a decade.
0: Well, I was the same way.
1: Yeah, yeah. And, you know, once I was on her health care, I was able to take care of all kinds of things that I wouldn't be able to take care of if I didn't. But then, of course, Obamacare came along, which would have helped.
0: Well, but now that's a false pretense, too. It's Obamacare.
1: Right, which is actually Romney Care.
0: It's Mitt Romney Care.
1: Mitt Romney
0: Care.
1: It
0: was his program.
1: Right.
0: And Obama had enough sense to cross the aisle and say, we're going to do it.
1: Right.
0: And they introduced a program that somebody else put in.
1: A Republican. A Republican.
0: It's a Republican program.
1: Yeah. But that's how far off the rails the Republican Party has gone, is that they, to them, Romney is like the enemy. He's like a Democrat to them.
0: I know, and I love the expression off the rails, because they've wiped out every rail system there is.
1: Yeah, right. And that's another thing, Scott Walker.
0: I know, it's the same thing. There were funds
1: and again,
0: in place
1: related directly to climate change
0: and related directly to the Republican Party.
1: Yeah. No, they're the
0: ones who refuse it all. Yeah.
1: Well, maybe the silver lining in all this is just so blatant.
0: Yeah, it's like you don't have an option right now. If you have a job, you have to have a car. You don't. There are no options. Even Greyhound and the busing system has been diminished. Now they're trying.
1: And if you want insurance,
0: back,
1: you have to have a job that has good
0: that has
1: insurance. I shouldn't say good insurance.
0: Any insurance.
1: Yeah. No, there's so much wrong. We could go on,
0: but it's okay
1: for hours and hours and hours.
0: It's okay to legalize gambling with a credit card. It's okay to bid against sports at an arena, at a venue, and the sports.
1: I don't know if you remember, but I remember a time where the idea of the lottery didn't exist in Wisconsin.
0: Oh, I remember that.
1: There was no lottery.
0: Oh, the lottery
1: in Wisconsin
0: was sold on education. When I was in Missouri, they legalized it in Illinois, and then it jumped the river into Missouri, and that was in the 80s. Mm-hmm. And the whole package was sold. Well, this money's going to go into education. Well, the problem is that they said that, but it didn't go in addition to the funds from the taxpayers. It went in place of. Mm-hmm. So educational systems started failing across the country because they were relying on the income from the lottery. And there's more money spent on collecting dollars through the lottery than there are spent on collecting taxes, which is owed money.
1: Uh-huh.
0: How does that make any sense? We're going to cut back the tax department in your state and in your federal government so we can't collect the taxes. But that's money that's owed to us. It's owed to us as a government, as a society.
1: Yeah.
0: But we'll spend more money on advertising the lottery and having all these multiple levels of whatever you want to call it.
1: Right. And what is it chance. Now? There's this thing. It's called predictive.
0: That's all the same thing with the legalization of gambling,
1: Yeah, but it goes beyond gambling. Like you can bet on, well, it doesn't go beyond gambling. It brings gambling out of sports and into everything. Mm-hmm. It becomes I forget what the word is, predictive.
0: You can bet on who is going to say what at what congressional hearing.
1: Right, right. Yeah.
0: The best way to example
1: it. Yeah, that's one great example, yeah. You can bet on anything.
0: And the one thing...
1: And then people will bet on it. I mean, I haven't gone and looked at it, so I'm curious about it because I think there might be some really interesting side effects from
0: there
1: that.
0: There are. It's like right now, it's like, we've heard stuff about the stock market and people will say that the Republicans are making, hundreds of billions of dollars or hundreds of millions of dollars over stock markets with insider information.
1: Yeah.
0: And I want to correct them. They're not making it. They're taking it.
1: Right.
0: They're
1: right.
0: taking the
1: yeah,
0: money.
1: Yeah,
0: they're not
1: yeah,
0: making
1: they're
0: it.
1: Taking money.
0: And for every dollar they take, someone loses one. And people forget that. They forget that.
1: Yeah.
0: So
1: there's a cost for everything.
0: Yeah. And so you got our good buddy and pal in Washington whose family is taking money head over heel.
1: Uh-huh. Hand over fist.
0: And they're not putting anything back.
1: Uh-huh.
0: They're not putting anything back.
1: Yeah. Yeah.
0: So legalize something. Oh, I'm not going to do that today. And then everything drops. So you could bet on that. You could bet on what our government says to have an impact on the stock market.
1: Yeah. Yeah.
0: And
1: that's,
0: lose your shirt, you know.
1: Right. Right. Right. Right.
0: I don't want you to lose your shirt, but, you know. But all that kind of stuff is what's going on. And it's all addictive behavior.
1: Mm-hmm.
0: It's like tobacco.
1: Right.
0: How long did it take us to get rid of tobacco in public places?
1: Yeah.
0: Go to any Quick Trip.
1: And, that's another one is the social media, the addictive mm-hmm. social media. But it sounds like I think I got to bring us down or we're going off the air, right?
0: Well, yeah, we're at the end there. Thank you very much, Tom.
1: Yep, thanks for having
0: me. Yep.
1: Okay.
0: Thanks, everybody, for tuning us in. If you have a friend or family member that has issues dealing with reentry, positive and negative, and they'd like to share their story, please have them give me a call. The contact information will be on the bottom of the page when it's posted online. This is Rob Schreiber with Expo Radio. We're on every Tuesday night. Please tell friends and family to tune us in. I'm grateful for Zav tonight to talk about current issues and get somebody else's perspective on it. There are really important elections this fall in Wisconsin and across the globe, across our country, I should say. So please take time to read on the candidates and make a educated decision on who you want in leadership roles here in the state of Wisconsin.
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0: Okay, this is The Grass is Greener on WXRW 104.1 FM in Milwaukee. I am the host of the program, Gary Grass. With me is my co-host, Babette Gruneau.
1: Hi, and this evening we have three guests. Later on, we'll be having a political analyst, John Heckenlively, talking about the political situation in Wisconsin. But first, we have Jessica Loeb and artist in residence with the Milwaukee Water Commons to tell us about the water school program and various other upcoming programs, some work on a greenway a restoration, and we have Melanie Ahrens, the creative arts manager, who can tell us about other water projects, including water celebrations at McKinley Beach in August and the Arts in Action at the Water Show July 31st. So, welcome, ladies.
0: Okay.
2: Thank you.
0: All right, so I guess...
1: I hope I got your names fairly right.
0: So tell me about all this, because I'm starting at pretty much zero here in terms of what all this project is and what it is all about, so... Why don't you, someone start in and say what it is first.
3: I'm Melanie Ahrens from Milwaukee Water Commons. I'm the Creative Arts Manager. And if you're not familiar with Milwaukee Water Commons, we are a social and environmental justice organization that works centers around water. And that means all kinds of things. We work on water issues, both locally and at the state level, making sure everybody has access to clean, safe, healthy drinking water, and that neighborhoods that need their sewer laterals replaced or need to have lead drinking water addressed are prioritized, and the places that need it most are addressed. And then we also try to engage people by running a water school program to educate people about water in Milwaukee. And we have an artist residency program, and they attend the water school as well, which Jessica attended. And then we also have a beach ambassadors program, all kinds of programs, but it's all about like doing work for people and the planet and celebrating our place here on the Great Lakes.
0: So what other water issues? I mean, I know you mentioned people getting their laterals replaced and the issues with lead in the water. I know we had Robert Miranda on this program many years back talking about all of that, and we should probably have him back again sometime soon. It was a great short program, but what other like water issues are there, just before we move on to the creative aspects of this?
3: Well, even just a general knowledge about what's going on with our riverways is really important, and with our Great Lake. Here in Milwaukee, we're like the freshwater spoiled brats of the world. We take it for granted that mm-hmm. we have this abundance next to us, and we all need to make sure that we take care of it and that everybody has access to everything that water has to offer, whether it's clean drinking water or, you know, the recreation opportunities that water provides.
0: I don't want to beat this much, but what other threats are there? Because I mean, it's not like I don't know. Maybe I'm just totally out of the loop here, but it's like the lead issue I'm familiar mm-hmm. with, but what other issues are there that you know, threaten our supply of clean water, you know, right now?
3: Even beyond our supply of clean water, we have a Branch Out Milwaukee program that we participate in, which focuses on urban tree planting.
1: I really think is cool. So explain that a little bit.
3: Branch Out Milwaukee is a program, it's a coalition program, and Milwaukee Water Commons helps with
1: planting
3: trees, right? Trees and increasing their urban tree canopy. Because one thing that happens with the lack of shade and a lot of concrete comes what's called the urban heat island effect. Cities are usually like mm-hmm. 10 plus degrees hotter than other areas, and we're trying to help increase that tree canopy. And the trees also, like absorb a ridiculous amount of stormwater, like a lot. They have a high impact there. And
1: so you don't have the big pooling effect when there's a storm, right? Because it actually sinks into the ground if there's some.
3: Yeah, it sinks into the ground. They also hold a lot of water on their leaves.
1: Mm-hmm. Ah, yeah.
3: And they absorb a lot of water themselves. But I think today we really want to focus on what's happening along the Great Lakes Area of Concern cleanup that's happening here in Milwaukee. It's a historic cleanup. And why Jessica Laub, our artist in one of our artists in residence, chose to do her project here. You can tell a little bit more about our artist in residency program. Jess and you and Kavan Cortez Jones were our artists in residence this year.
2: Yes, we were the artist in residence, and we started our residency by attending the Milwaukee Water Commons Water School. And so that was 4 full days that we spent throughout the summer. One day we spent it at Haven Woods, and I think we were at Mothy Lake, and then we were at here in River West. We met at the Friends Meeting House. And we spent time learning about the Milwaukee River estuary. And one of the things that I learned was that the Milwaukee River estuary was a part of this historic EPA cleanup of area of concern, along with some other, like the Menominee River Valley and some other areas. But since I'm a River Westerner and I spend a lot of time here walking along the river, I was most concerned about that. And so as a part of this cleanup, I learned that they are going to be dredging the bottom of the river. And
1: so it's not just cleaning up along the sides of the river. This is really digging deep.
2: Yes, they're cleaning up all the toxins that were left there from industry in the past. The tanneries being one of the main industries that polluted, among others.
1: I used to know some people who worked at those, but go ahead. Yeah.
2: Yeah. And so they're going to be dredging that river and then sending all the toxic sediment in a big pipe down to Jones Island, where there's a holding tank, like a cement holding tank, and then it's going to go in there and then get capped off eventually. And then the sides of the river, as a part of the cleanup, are going to get clear cut to get rid of invasive species, and some of the soil is going to be remediated on the sides of the river as well. And, you know, that's all.
1: So this is major.
2: This is major. And as somebody who walks down by the river and enjoys that natural spot on a regular basis,

0: a ways out. It won't be happening till, I guess, the fall of 2027 or the spring of 2028.
1: So if you like what it looks like now, take your pictures.
2: Okay, so it's 2026 now, so it's fall of next year. It's, you know, that's 15 months, something like that. So not the far, far distant future.
0: Right.
2: Know, not like the year 2000 or anything. So,
1: what types of artistic endeavors do you have? I mean, because I know you said that you're explaining throughout.
0: Yes. So what I decided to do was to create a mosaic mural, and it is it was installed, I think, maybe 2 weeks ago now, along the Beer Line Trail. Okay. Behind Cafe Corazon, there's like that little pagoda area. So we decided, I was working with Riverworks Development, and we actually initially looked at like up to 15 different spots along the Beer Line Trail to try to figure out where to do something. Mm-hmm. But in the end, we decided on that spot, and Riverworks, Jill at Riverworks, who is the Beer Line Trail, who was the Beer Line Trail coordinator there last year, thought it would be a great idea to have a community bulletin board where residents can and community members can post what's going on in the community to, you know, happenings, so that everybody can.
1: That's a good idea, because there's less and less of that at the various coffee shops and things. And
0: yes, it's
1: so
0: true.
1: So it would be nice to have something like that.
2: Betsy is perpetually harangued into flyering for different organizations, and so she's constantly going around sticking up flyers and notices, and there's fewer and fewer places.
1: Right.
2: I mean, back when we were at UWM, we noticed, like, all the kiosks were taken off, and, like, more and more of these bulletin boards got, like, taken over by particular organizations. So there's no public places to post anymore.
1: So having something like that would be good in River West.
0: Yes. And so so now there is a place. So so there's a bulletin board, and then on each side there is a mosaic panel. And the mosaic panel, well, kind of the title, it is the future, the fantastic future of Milwaukee's waterways. And I started off by holding a community workshop at Kumba, and I invited community members in to come and make tiles of all the species of animals and fish and birds that they are focusing on as indicator species of when the, how they will know when the river has, you know, been restored. And recovered. And so Melanie and I printed off pictures of all these animals. And then when people came in, they were able to pick an animal that they connected with and create a tile as realistically as they could based on that picture. And so I gave them a ball of clay and a few tools to work with. And then we painted them with underglazes while the clay was still wet. And we had a great turnout. We had about 50 people come. And people got really into it. It was so fun to see how engaged people were. And they really put a lot of time and attention into their creations.
1: Well, that's nice to see.
3: Yeah, we were kind of blown away by the amount of detail people were putting into their work. And Jessica beforehand had kind of done a little presentation about the why of this project. And I felt like it really showed how people care about the waterway, that they came to an event like this and spent so much time in making their tile. And
2: I'm really curious what some of these indicator species are. Are we going to see alligators coming back to the Milwaukee River like the old days?
1: I don't think we have those.
2: I always heard rumors when I was a kid, you know, that they were alligators. So,
0: no alligators. That wasn't one of them. There were lots of different fish, tons of different kinds of fish. I'm trying to think. The muskies, crappie. Am I saying that right?
3: Well, and the sturgeon, that's a big one right now that's making a return to the Riverway. They're finally
1: surprising
3: back after like 22 years of reintroduction to the river.

0: The sturgeon are making a comeback to the Milwaukee River, and we're hoping that they can have a sustainable breeding population in the future.
1: I mean, I remember seeing that as like a sign up by the, over by the Milwaukee River Parkway, because I walked that trail. You know, we hang out a lot at the Panera Cafe, and I always take these walks, you know, down along the river trail. It's like, you know, there's the parkway for the cars, and there's a trail for people and bikes, and then, you know, if you're ambitious, there's actually like a little like dirt trail that goes right along the river. That's like constantly, I mean, there's obviously people maintaining that trail because trees are just fall over in the storms, and eventually someone comes and clears them. So, but that's a lot of fun to walk that way. And they have some sort of sign up, because you see people fishing in that river, and there's a sign up, you know, talking about like the species, whatever. I never paid that much attention to the sign, I'm sorry to say. But yeah, this sounds familiar to me. So.
2: Yeah, I think that that sign talks about how many fish it's safe to eat in what amount of time.
1: Oh.
2: And warning people that they should not be eating, you know, too many fish in too short of a time, because they're introducing toxic chemicals into their systems that can cause health
3: problems. Because it hasn't
2: been
3: cleaned out yet.
2: Right.
3: Yeah.
1: Oh, goodness.
3: But I like the idea of the whole... having the outs for the water project, because I mean, it reminds me of some of the things that were done during the Depression era for, you know, and you like know, during the Roosevelt
0: progress,
3: era.
0: So WPA.
3: My grandfather worked with WPA, and so it really
1: getting the population to do art.
3: Yeah.
1: It's
3: and
1: good for the people.
3: Good for the people.
1: And it produces something nice that lasts.
3: That lasts, and you also get just people to find their creativity that they may not have really known they had, you know? Mm-hmm. So.
0: Well, in the case of Jessica's mural, it's go take a look at it. The murals are stunning. They capture people's attention in a way that invites them to like contemplate about, you know, what is she saying with this piece, and then there's additional information about our waterways there. So it's a great learning tool, and in this case a great way to just kind of get people more aware of water issues and
3: make them feel more a part of it.
0: Celebrate these hard, difficult things that'll lead to the greater good. You know, in a really vibrant and joyful way, it adds beauty to the community and like helps them become more knowledgeable about our waterways all at the same time.
3: Gives them a stake in it.
1: Well, I mean, I think we have a stake in clean water. And,
3: you do have a stake in clean water, but it's kind of...
1: ownership in the project.
3: Yeah, ownership in the project,
1: part of it.
3: Yeah. Otherwise, it's kind of off in the distance. You know, you don't think about it much, maybe. But if you're actively a part of it, then, you know, a part of creating something, then it brings you more into it.
1: I mean, I'm sure there's other ways for the community to get involved in your work as well. You know, it wasn't just this one opportunity that they had, I'm sure, right?
0: Right. Yeah. Well, we have other, Kevon Cortez Jones, our other artist in residence, who went through the water school program with Jess. He had a poetry event. He had challenged like 10 different Milwaukee poets to write about, you know, their connection to water or waterways or their experiences related to water. And then we, at Art Intersection MKE, he hosted, a poetry reading that was complemented by the, you know, some jazz music, light jazz music by the Garrett Waite Band. And so it was really an amazing, like, you know, expression of a diverse amount of experiences around our connections to water. So different art form, different experience, different connections for different people.
3: Right.
0: And I think, you know, both of their projects have been like
3: well received
0: remarkably powerful in their own ways.
3: So you've got some other things coming up real quickly. Something in July?
0: In July, we have, on July 18th, Saturday, July 18th, we have a closing reception and discussion for Rhonda Gatlin Hayes and Ruthie Joy, who have an exhibit up at our offices right now called It's a Hair Thing. It sounds funny that it's about water, but we also, Milwaukee Water Commons likes to uplift the work of local Milwaukee artists.
3: Okay.
0: And we exhibit at our offices. Mm-hmm. And right after that show, Friday, July 31st, we have Rooted in Activism, Working for the Waters, an art show of different work that's been produced in some of our programs and workshops.
3: That was one of the first things I heard about you folks, about that coming up. And so I thought, mm-hmm. Well, let's talk to you about this.
0: Yeah, we can talk more about that. We had activist printmaking workshop that okay. had have people produced 12 different water-themed prints during that workshop. A lot of it was first-time printmakers. It was really, interesting to see what people come up with that type of work. And then on Sunday, August 16th, we have our We Are Water event. This is our 12th year hosting that event. It's a beachfront celebration of water. It will be from 5 to 7:30 p.m. at McKinley Beach.
3: And so perfect for Milwaukee because we are water, we are yes. the beach, right?
0: Yes. So that is like a multicultural, inter-arts, joyful celebration of water. It's very family-friendly. We have a lot of different organizations who come and table with us and have interactive activities related to their work around water. So we'd love it to have everybody join us for that.
3: Okay, that sounds great. Was there any other projects that either of you would like to talk about? I mean, you mentioned some, I think while I was reading through the different things, there's some Greenway changes? Or is that that's what's happening along the lake?
0: That's
3: along
0: part
3: the
0: of the Great Lakes area of concern.
3: Uh-huh.
0: The cleanup in the Milwaukee River. The Milwaukee River is so part of the Greenway, Milwaukee River Greenway.
3: Uh-huh.
0: And that is a historic cleanup in the Great Lakes Basin. It's probably one of the biggest cleanup endeavors that's happening.
3: So this is only one of
0: it's
3: many
0: It's one
3: things.
0: Of many little places throughout the basin. There is habitat restoration work going on along the Milwaukee River, as well as the dredging and
3: mm-hmm.
0: Sediment cleanup. The Menominee River is getting habitat restoration and some cleanup work, as well as the KK River.
3: Okay.
0: It's a big endeavor.
3: that's one huge project.
0: That's why we feel like when projects like this are happening in Milwaukee, mm-hmm. you know, these are our shared waters that we should all feel knowledgeable about what's happening with them,
3: right.
0: And you know, want people to get involved with either Milwaukee Water Commons or other water-loving organizations. Mm-hmm. Here we have a lot of.
3: So, if they want to get in touch with you, how do they get in touch?
0: They can visit our website at milwaukeewatercommons.org.
3: Mm-hmm.
0: Sign up for our email newsletter. We always have we don't spam everybody. We send out a newsletter once a month that highlights
3: kind of you.
0: our upcoming events. And then we're also on Instagram and Facebook.
3: Mm-hmm.
0: And a lot of our events we set up, you know, Facebook event pages for. And keep track of us. Find out what we're up to. And what creative things we're doing to celebrate and honor water.
1: Yeah, I think I saw an exhibition at the UWM Union Art Museum, their little space that they have there. I don't know if you guys were associated with that, but it's like I remember something that was very water-themed. They had a display there.
0: A solo show there.
1: That was you.
3: Oh, wow.
1: Oh, wow. Okay. Okay.
0: I'm an artist myself, and all of my studio work is on the Great Lakes and freshwater issues, which is kind of like what got me into the game with Milwaukee Water Commons.
1: I had no idea, but I enjoyed the exhibit. I just happened to be wandering by, and I thought, oh, this looks cool. So,
0: thank you very much for visiting the show.
1: Okay. I don't know if you've got more you wanted to talk about. I know we do have a second guest for our hour, and so I mean, you know, you can feel free to take half if you've got more. Otherwise, we do have a guy sitting over there.
0: Well, we just wanted to acknowledge all of the support that we got from River West Development Corporation and Cafe Corazon and people in the community for really coming out and making the project what it is, making the tiles and doing amazing work. And especially to Jessica for participating in our water school program and residency. It's been awesome to have her part of it. And we really are excited about the future of the program.
3: I wish you well with all that.
1: I say it's almost jarring to hear like such positive news for a change. I'm hearing about people actually doing something proactive to make things better. We'll return our listeners to our regular supply of bad news in a moment. But I just wanted to acknowledge that for now.
3: True enough.
0: Right. Well, we're not going to get through any of that without some joy. So
1: right.
3: Right.
0: We got to have that too. And Milwaukee Water Commons is for like trying to keep some joy involved in the hard, difficult work.
1: Well, that all sounds great. Thank you. Thank you very much. That's nice to hear all of that. Nice to have you guys here. And
3: maybe you can come back sometime and give us an update and keep us up to.
1: Sounds like you've got a lot of things in the works.
0: Yeah. We'd love to like talk about some of our other projects or Kavan's aquaponics project.
3: Oh, that
0: would some amazing
3: be cool.
0: Poetry. All eco-minded, water-themed.
3: Sounds good.
0: Yeah, thanks for having us.
4: Yeah, thank you for the opportunity.
1: All right. Okay, so next we have...
3: John Heckenlively, and it'll take us a minute to change. We're a small studio here, so two people are leaving and one coming, so it'll take a second.
1: Do you have his bio? I mean, he's been on the program many times. He's a friend of the show. He's a former Democratic nominee for the U.S. Congress, journalist, activist, all around good guy. We've known him for decades now.
3: We went to school with him at UWM, and so we know all the secret stuff about him.
1: You're not mic'd right now, but I'll turn that green microphone on so you can use it.
3: All right.
1: Okay. There was a lot of clunking during the transition that I didn't think we needed to broadcast. So, and there's a little clunking now, but that's fine. Okay.
3: So we welcome John Heckenlively. If you want to say something about yourself, let's put the mic in front of you.
5: Well, as you guys noted, probably my biggest claim to fame is I did run against Paul Ryan in 2010. And there but for the will of a couple hundred thousand voters, Nevertheless,
1: there's some alternate version of this universe in which you won that race and you're sitting congressman, or you've probably moved up to the Senate by now,
5: That's true. I could have beaten Ron Johnson.
1: Yeah,
5: that would have been a genuine pleasure.
1: Alternate universe, John Heckenlively is considering his run for president from the great state of Wisconsin.
5: You know, Wisconsin has never had a president. Closest we ever got is Bob La Follette.
3: Ah, yeah.
5: So
3: well, and we did have thankfully, he never became president, but became quite a risk to the nation, Joe McCarthy.
5: Yes. No, Joe McCarthy was never going to become president. Thank God.
3: So what's up with things in Wisconsin now?
5: Okay. Well, the background on this is for a long time, I was doing Ryan Watch. Mm-hmm. And then when Brian Stile took over, I started doing Brian Watch. Mm-hmm. And so I decided to dust off my Congress watching skills and do a real deep dive into Representative Tiffany, okay. who, for all intents and purposes, will be the Republican nominee for governor, unless something very, very strange happens next month. But I think we can pretty much assume that Tiffany's going to be the Republican's nominee for governor. And so I went through many thousand votes. He's been in Congress since 2020, mm-hmm. so roughly 6 years, cast a little over 3,000 votes in that time. And of those votes, over 200 were more extreme than the Republican caucus. Hmm. Yes, the Republican caucus we've had over the last 6 years, since 2020. So that pretty much tells you something.
3: Going to get the mic. Thank you. Yes.
5: So that pretty much tells you something about exactly how far out this guy is. And I thought for fun is we... I came up with the top 10 list, mm-hmm. and every single one of these is a vote where...
1: Betsy and I are going to fight you on number three, though.
5: the Russian thing?
1: Yeah. I don't think Tom Tiffany is probably as against the throwing more arms and blood at Russia and Ukraine than Babette is, so,
3: probably not.
5: Oh well, yeah, it is interesting. Yeah, there are members of the Progressive Caucus who, although interestingly enough, in general, I would say most members of the Progressive Caucus have been relatively of Ukraine, mm-hmm. probably more so than because I think that the dynamic of the fight in Ukraine versus Russia, where it's so very clearly a case of, aggression against
1: Russia.
5: Yeah, it's a case of Russian aggression.
1: No, it's very clearly a case of Russia being provoked into a conflict because the U.S. wanted to weaken Russia, so we manipulated Ukraine for decades in order to get them to finally fight Russia. We had to coup them in 2014 because they wanted to be neutral, and so we dragged them kicking and screaming into a war, and we have they have a dictator now, basically. That's like,
3: Zelensky is a dictator. He hasn't sat for an election for years. And
5: he hasn't, although I suspect if there was an election, he'd actually... I mean, I do believe Zelensky probably has fairly is fairly popular.
1: Let me read Ivan Kachanovsky, who's been a guest on our program. Here's a Ukrainian, he teaches at the University of Ottawa. Yes, everyone who buys into Zelensky's illogical drama, who is willing to fight Russia with Ukrainian blood while ignoring the suffering of ordinary people, they are acting against Ukraine. By shamelessly supporting Zelensky's policies, people are defending the current status quo, and this means Ukraine is reduced to a permanently bleeding nation where people merely survive under constant Russian shelling and Kiev's increasingly authoritarian rule. Massive human rights violations with men hunted on the streets, forcibly conscripted, beaten, tortured, and sometimes killed in recruitment centers. Rampant corruption. Almost every close partner, friend, or high-ranking official around Zelensky has faced accusations of money laundering or other graft, while companies run by his inner circle receive billions in Western tax money. Putin started this war, but Zelensky figured out how to profit on it greatly. Crushing poverty, including average pensions of just $180 per month, a catastrophic demographic crisis. Last year, 3 times more Ukrainians died than were born. Educational collapse, with at least 1/3 of Ukrainian children receiving no proper schooling and many fourth graders unable to read. Brain drain, mass immigration, societal depression, and generational trauma that will take decades to heal. Some people are so eager to see Russia burn and are so enchanted by Zelensky's primitive role-playing that they continue to remain blind to the humanitarian catastrophe unfolding in Ukraine. To me, that makes you anti-Ukrainian. If one truly wants to fight Russia, he or she should go to the front lines, not keep censoring Ukrainians who call for peace. Sitting comfortably in the West while attacking those who demand an end to the slaughter does not make one a hero. It makes one miserable and hypocritical.
5: Okay. Okay. So,
1: I mean, and that's
5: the if we're going to start with Ukraine, is I think the one particular vote, and I think this is one where even, you know, you guys not being fans of Zelensky, we nevertheless argued that this was absolutely one of the single most extreme votes that the House has taken in the last 6 years. There was a resolution which condemned Russia for kidnapping children.
1: Right. Sometimes with the consent and approval of their parents, you know, and you
3: taking
1: know, brought
3: children
1: them
3: away from
1: the war zone and
3: war
1: giving
3: zone,
1: them violins
3: away from the battlefield
1: and giving them violin lessons. You
3: yeah.
1: know,
5: like, oh, there
1: you know,
5: we go.
1: Like, you know,
5: okay.
1: So it's like, you know,
5: but
1: so,
5: nevertheless,
1: yeah,
5: is,
1: yeah.
3: That's not kidnapping. That's rescuing
1: right.
3: children.
1: Right.
5: Okay. So.
1: So, but I mean, I think the point could be taken, right? That this is Tom Tiffany breaking from the Republican Party consensus. I don't happen to think that perpetual war against Russia in order to satisfy the donor class is really a great thing.
5: Not
1: I
5: necessarily,
1: hope, you know,
5: but
1: I do see this as a point where he is, you know, since this is a Democrat war. Being opposed to the Democrat war makes you right wing, even though, you know, people who are like legitimately anti-imperialist and on the left are going to be against the Democrat war because they're just against all these like,
5: okay.
1: you know,
5: right.
1: imperialist wars.
5: Okay.
1: Right. So,
5: well, okay. so we got 9 others. Let's
1: right.
5: okay.
1: yeah, yeah,
5: pick,
1: yeah.
5: pick
3: nine
5: one
3: others.
5: Of the 9 others we can.
1: Right. Right. Right.
5: We're
1: right.
5: probably more likely to be on a lot calmer ground.
1: Well, we can just go from the top to the bottom, I think. Right. Or you,
5: you
1: count,
5: want
1: to count? Or you
5: want
1: to count up from 10?
5: No. Well, let's start at the top. One is a good one, I think. This has come up before because this came up a lot around Juneteenth. So about a month ago, is there were a lot of people bringing up, is that Tiffany was one of only 14 members to vote against Juneteenth Day. And what's really interesting is most of them, they were very diehard conservatives, but most of them said, well, we don't need another holiday. Is they basically made it a financial
3: okay.
5: argument that it would be expensive to have another federal holiday and that it's a waste of money.
3: So they weren't focusing on any racial.
1: We don't want to give people another holiday. We want them to work harder.
5: Right.
1: We should have fewer
5: right.
1: holidays,
5: right.
1: not more.
5: Right.
1: That was their explanation.
5: Which, you know,
3: mm-hmm.
5: is
1: no.
3: Bad enough as is.
5: but get this. Tiffany wades in. And he actually said that he accused Democrats of trying to balkanize America and argued that this was a bill that would cause racial separation. Is he actually made it racial? As he went there. And he said, we shouldn't have, he said, there should be one Independence Day. We should not have a black holiday. And so this is just
1: I always thought that Mother's Day was dividing men from women.
5: Right,
1: and Father's
5: right.
1: Day too. We should eliminate them both.
5: And this is just it's probably the most blatant example of Tiffany's racism.
1: Why is there a Labor Day and not a Commerce Day?
5: Right.
3: Right.
5: There's plenty of other votes, extreme votes he's taken. lot of votes on like Native American issues.
3: Oh, dear.
5: Where, you know, it is, you'll have things that'll pass, you know, 350 to 50, you know, things like that. Where even the you know, it's about two thirds or three fourths mm-hmm. Republicans even will vote for this stuff because it's not really that controversial. Sure. You know, it's basically land transfers, mm-hmm. water transfers, things like that for Native American tribes. And so Tiffany, you know, he's cast a wide variety of anti-African American votes, a wide variety of anti-Native American votes.
1: Well, he's on to the Native American conspiracy. They're trying to take the country over. Why don't they go back where they came from?
5: let's see.
3: Oh, dear.
1: Have ice. Get ice onto them.
5: Here we can move on to number two, where he was one of 17 Republicans to vote against condemning QAnon.
1: Yes.
5: Oh, yeah. Yeah. And this was before Marjorie was in the it was before she got elected. I think Gates had just been elected. Mm-hmm. And so this was one of his first early very crazy votes where it's like the vast majority of Congress is like, the QAnon conspiracy is really, really nuts. And he was one of a handful of people who were like, yeah, who voted against condemning QAnon. And I think that this very much ties in to his being a very hardcore MAGA. You know, he's a very hardcore Trumpite. And because this was right around the time, this would have been election time in mm-hmm. 2020. And so Trump was basically, you know, talking about Proud Boys, stand back and stand on. And
1: yeah.
5: And
1: stand by.
5: Stand yeah. by, yeah. yeah. And so Trump never, like, officially endorsed QAnon, but he made some very oblique hints that, yeah. well, they're good people. They're doing good work, you know,
1: yes.
5: that type of stuff.
1: And, you know, the busting those pedophiles in the basement of that pizza joint.
5: That's like, right, the pizza joint, yeah. yeah. And so, okay, moving on.
1: So Tom Tiffany would be voted most likely to show up at a State of the Union address dressed as the Q Shaman.
5: Oh, yeah, yeah. Well, now that Gates is out of Congress. this is one that indicates it was one of only 28 members to vote against the Bombing Prevention Act. And if you look at the background of the Bombing Prevention Act, is that was taking place.
1: It sounds like he doesn't want to prevent bombings.
5: No, well, is it was taking place in the spring of 22, and in early 22, January and February, there were over 50 racially motivated bombings.
3: Oh my gosh.
5: And so several members of Congress says, okay, we've got to do something about this. And so they basically said, okay, let's create an agency in the Homeland Security specifically to deal with bomb threats. Mm-hmm. And to provide technical expertise on, you know, to local law enforcement about, you know, how do you deal with bomb threats? How do you track down bombers? You know, that type of thing. And one of the big points of contention among conservatives at the time was one of the things it protected was historically black colleges. Mm-hmm. Because there have been a lot of bomb threats against historically black colleges, in that period, and so this is one where.
1: So this is like a protect the HBCUs against white supremacist organizations.
5: Absolutely,
1: bill. And
5: absolutely.
1: That's why he's against it.
5: Yeah, that is the goal of the bill, is to try and protect black colleges, black churches, you know, other types of African-American, and
3: so he
5: also don't forget, during this period there was a lot of anti-Semitic violence at the time, is vandalism and bomb threats towards synagogues.
3: Sure.
5: I mean, even a couple of shooting sprees. And so this also would have been covered under this, because it's DHS, and you know,
3: that sounds alarming.
5: DHS, to its credit, and I think it's probably even true under this administration, is probably trying their best to make sure that Americans don't get killed. So.
1: Yeah, most of the time.
5: Even this administration.
1: Yeah, yeah. I mean,
5: most of the time.
1: It's, you know, some Americans more than others, but yeah, yeah.
3: So we have number five is voted against the youth poisoning prevention.
5: Yes.
1: But Betsy does. Betsy's been doing this for like 8 years and doesn't know to speak into the microphone.
5: But she is right about that. Is
1: the Youth Poisoning Prevention Act.
5: The Youth Poisoning Prevention Act, which is what it sounds like, is you had a congresswoman from, she's New Jersey, and is basically, and this is probably one of the more disturbing things I discovered, is that I mean, it probably does not shock you that there are people who are telling people how to commit suicide on the dark web, you know, because if, you know, there's something weird and freaky that human beings can do to one another, you'll find it on the dark web.
1: Well, you just ask ChatGPT.
5: Yeah, right? Ask ChatGPT. Yeah. And basically is there are people who have been actively selling sodium nitrate, which if you take in a sufficient enough quantities, is quite lethal. It will kill you. And that there've been a rise in the number of suicides, especially among young people who have been taking this. And so what the bill tried to do is make it so that it was less commercially available, is basically make it so that
3: it was harder to get.
5: Harder to get, yeah. It's basically make it so that you couldn't sell sodium nitrate in quantities sufficient enough so that people could commit suicide.
1: Look, I'm not saying I joined Tom Tiffany in being against this act, but let me just say, any society that has to like address this on the back end by saying, "Oh, too many people are using this method to commit suicide. Let's limit sales of this," is a very, very already deeply sick society that needs to be addressing those things on the front end better.
5: Oh, and no question about that. So. Is I think that, and that's one area where I mean, there's a very clear difference between the Democratic and Republican parties in terms of a focus on mental health, and so obviously right.
1: Which is ironic because I mean, mental health care would help a lot of Republicans.
5: Starting with the guy in the White House.
3: Okay, moving on to number six.
5: The Ticket Act, yes, it's a very small number. It's like, I think it was 45 members of Congress voted against the Ticket Act. And
1: your little cheat sheet says 15.
5: 15. Okay, 15. So
1: pretty extreme.
5: It was pretty extreme. And the Ticket Act, basically it sort of tries to set up rules for ticket buying, especially online ticket buying. One of the biggest things is upfront ticket pricing. Mm. And so, like, you know, no hidden fees, no hidden charges. It says, this is what you're going to pay for the ticket.
1: Well, there's
5: right up front.
1: There's a whole area of law on ticket pricing and ticket sales. And one of the things that is like kind of the deal now is that, you know, the people that are selling the tickets know and have like an interest in the groups that set out bots to go online and immediately grab up all the tickets and then resell them at a higher price, right? So it's like,
5: yeah,
1: we release the tickets at price X, and then we buy them all up so that we can then resell them to you at a higher price and tell you what the original price was that we bought them from ourselves at.
5: Is, and this...
3: So that is a form of fraud.
5: Well, is this particular bill... Actually, if you look at the language of the bill, it wouldn't
1: I know there
5: stop
1: were better,
5: that
1: I know
5: as the, much.
1: But, I know there were a bunch of legal changes because I attended some sort of CLE on this, and I've forgotten 9/10 of what it said.
5: Yeah.
1: But I mean, it was, you know, this is an area where there has been efforts in the law to try to, you know, actually bring some common sense and to this area, so
5: yeah,
1: you know, customers
5: yeah
1: aren't completely gouged and taken advantage of.
5: Yeah,
1: and you know, then there's the us lawyers come in and do the workarounds and figure out how to defeat those laws.
5: But the two big things are basically sort of honesty and pricing, and the other is address more secondary market selling, and basically says that if you don't have tickets, is you can't claim you have tickets.
1: You can't pre-sell the tickets you haven't bought yet.
5: Yeah, you can't sell tickets you don't have.
1: Right.
5: And
1: that's a thing too.
5: And that's a thing too. And so basically, you know, this was a very pro-consumer bill, and only a handful of Republicans came out against this thing. And again, we're talking, you know, the Matt Gaetz, Marjorie Greene, Gozar, Chip Roy.
1: There's some theory that this is some sort of like, I don't know, you know, decent ticket sales or some sort of like Rothschild conspiracy or something. Why are they against this? You know. I don't understand.
5: Is let's see. We have the U.S. Commission on Religious Freedom, which is interesting because it's been around a very long time. It's been around since 1989, and so you know this is not new. 98 is it started under Clinton.
3: Okay,
5: and basically, what it is, what its role is to promote religious liberty on a global basis. And so, you know, wherever there's religious persecution is to fight it. And right now, there's currently five commissioners. There's two Christians, a Hindu, a Jew, and a Muslim, which you could probably make a joke out of that, but
1: When they entered the bar.
5: Yeah, when they entered the bar, yeah. And basically the way it's structured is that the congressional leadership pick the commissioners. And so it's House and Senate leadership are the ones who choose the...
3: So this is something that gets renewed periodically.
5: Yeah, is every year, about every year or two, is members rotate off. It's about a 2-year term, and like I said, is this one of those things where, and this wasn't even anything particularly controversial. Is like I said, this is a group that has been around since, you know, over 20 years. And this was simply renewing it for the next few years. And so a very small number of congresspeople said, no, I'm not, you know, there wasn't even a really good explanation as to why. It's just, that's one of those, okay.
3: So number eight is supported Marjorie Taylor Greene's effort to handcuff President Biden's use of Strategic Petroleum Reserve?
5: Yeah, Republicans voted against that 14 to 205.
3: Okay. I mean, so
5: this was right after the Republicans managed to regain Congress or regain the House. So basically, is they were making it pretty much their goal to sideline anything Biden wanted to accomplish during the last 2 years of his administration, and so the underlying bill would have fairly severely restricted Biden's ability to use the Strategic Petroleum Reserve, which in and of itself was a bad idea, but
1: we've had to tap into it a lot just recently, right?
3: Yeah.
5: And
1: I think Congress would have approved that, though. Maybe.
5: Depending on what, with Green's amendment, this is very much a drill baby drill amendment in terms of it basically said that if the president, in this particular case Biden, but you know, if the president wanted to tap the Strategic Petroleum Reserve, he would actually have to go out and drill and get new oil. And it's not that we couldn't do that in the United States. We still have some of the world's largest petroleum reserves, but in terms of the environmental impact of that would be disastrous. Plus, is hamstringing the ability of any administration to tap into the SPR, to avoid an economic crisis.
1: It's just
5: very short-sighted.
1: Yeah.
5: And so, you know, even most Republicans said, no, Marjorie, you're out in, you know, La La Land or whatever on this one. This was one of her crazy.
3: Two or three minutes. Quickly tell us the last two.
5: Oh, okay. One, it's the Main Street.
1: Investing in Main Street Act.
5: And the other is regarding Small Business 7A loans. And those particular two involve investing in small businesses.
3: Mm-hmm.
5: And the underlying program in the Invest in Main Street has been around since 1958.
3: Oh, wow.
5: I would have
3: thought investing in business would have been something Republicans were for.
5: You would think, yes, that this is something that Republicans would be in favor of, and most were. On all three of these bills is, I think the final vote was like 400 something to like 10.
1: Yeah, it says 413 to 10 in your notes here.
5: Yeah, and so this was a case where you had almost unanimous bipartisan agreement that is what it is. It was a program that the SBA had been using for decades to put money into small businesses and helping new businesses, grow. And they wanted to change it so that banks could put more money into because right at the time they were limited to only 5% of capital, and they wanted to increase to up to 15% of capital. So they basically wanted to triple the amount of money that banks could invest in small business.
3: All right. Well, it's been fun talking to you. Maybe we can have you back sometime to kind of go through and roughhouse with the Democrats there. But Lord. Until then.
1: Oh, my goodness. We could have a show on them, too. So. All right.
3: Thanks a lot, John Heckenlively.
5: Thank you.
1: All right. Bye-bye.

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0: Greetings to all you fine ladies, extraordinary gentlemen, gifted youngsters, and exceptionally talented household pets. This is the Sacred Cow First House, where we not only kick over the sacred cows, we mince them up into German sausages. This time it's myself, Eric J. Hildeman, and I'm here with Mr. Glenn, if he wants to say anything.
1: Oh, yeah, sorry, I was doing something, so I muted my mic, because I hate it when I listen to podcasts and there's background noise.
0: Okay. Perfect. So we're just going to dive right in, because Pete Hegseth, our Minister of War, Pete Hegseth, has been doing crazy things lately, and what else is new, but he has shrunk the military's religions list, and this has all kinds of people really scratching their head going, what in the world is going on? We're reducing the list of recognized religions in the United States military, and we're reducing it from, I think it was something like over 200, and it's shrunk down now to, I think, what did they bring it down to? 31. 31 religious categories, most of them Christian. Categories like atheist have been lopped off completely. Categories such as heathen have been taken out, in addition to atheist. Deism, no longer there. No preference, that's been removed. And no religion, that's been removed. The religions that are there, I've actually got the list right here in front of me. It's now down to these 31. Agnostic, Baha'i, Buddhism, and then there's a whole laundry list of various Christian denominations. Baptist, Brethren, Catholic, Church of Christ, Church of God, Church of the Nazarene, Episcopal / Anglican, Evangelical, Jehovah's Witnesses, Lutheran, Methodist, Non-Denominational, Orthodox, Other, Pentecostal, Presbyterian, Quaker, Reformed, Christian Scientist, that's interesting, and Seventh-day Adventist. And Church of Christ of Latter-day Saints, that's on there. Hindu, Islam, Judaism, they do have a category of no religion, that's it. Or other religions. And Sikhism is on there, but that's it. I don't see Jains, I don't see Shintos, I don't see pagans. Yeah, there's a lot that's been struck off and a lot missing here. So ostensibly in this nation founded upon religious freedom, we've got this slashing of recognized things. And according to Pete Hegseth's statement, he's saying that it's not designed to make any claims on the legitimacy of any faith or religious belief itself. It's not designed to provide a list of officially approved religions. It's just designed to allow chaplains to quickly look at religious composition and determine how the resources are supposed to go. I don't buy that. I really don't. That sounds like an excuse to me. Glenn, what do you think? Does that sound like like a viable explanation to you? Because to me, that sounds like they're trying to gloss things over.
1: Yeah, given the history of this administration, I would be reluctant to believe anything these people say about anything. If they told me the sun was going to rise tomorrow, I'd be skeptical.
0: Yeah, it's gotten to that point, hasn't it? And yeah, this lopping off of various creeds, including atheists, from this particular list, regardless of whatever, you know, spin he's trying to put on it, it does make a claim on the legitimacy of particular creeds. And basically they're saying, yeah, if you're an atheist and you want to serve this country by fighting in a foxhole, metaphorically speaking. So, no, it does say something, and I think it sends a very clear and distinct message that this administration is not going to recognize unbelievers, which is ironic in an age when we're pretty much, you know, 30% of the entire nation. And, yeah, we've got the other religions category or no religion category, but they just don't want to say the A word.
1: Yeah, I mean, isn't this just Christian nationalism?
0: One more form of it, yeah, definitely.
1: Yeah.
0: The Military Religious Freedom Foundation had a pretty good thing on this.
1: Hang on.
0: Okay.
1: You said 40% of Americans are like non-Christian?
0: More like 30, but yeah.
1: Okay. I was just looking up how many like identify as atheists. It's like 5%.
0: Sure.
1: But that's just atheists. But I mean, non-Christian is different category. People can still
0: Yeah,
1: the non-religious
0: are, you know, generally like 30% of the nation. That's pretty much where I was going with it. I think earlier you
1: Okay.
0: asked, you know, 30% non-Christian. No, it's probably more than that because non-Christian would include, you know, Jews, Muslims, Hindus, and, you know,
1: Okay, here
0: various
1: we
0: other
1: go.
0: belief systems too. So, yeah, but I know from other polls that the number of people who are regular church attendees in the Christian faith has gone below 50% in the United States for the first time ever. I think that was a post-COVID thing. I think a lot of people, you know, decided not to go to church during the COVID era and said, "Yeah, I kind of like having my Sunday to myself. I'm going to stick with it."
1: Yeah, I was just, I mean, anytime I like to, you know me, I like to be very factually accurate, so, and be specific. So I was just looking it up myself. And yeah, I saw when the people who identify as non-religious in the US, yeah, it is around that 30%.
0: Yeah.
1: I was just looking it up myself.
0: According to the Military Religious Freedom Foundation, not only was atheists removed from the list, but so were deists, druids, heathens, humanists, New Age, pagans, spiritualists, Unitarian Universalists, and Wiccans. They were all removed from the list, which is nuts. And to turn around and say, "Oh, we're not trying to make any statement about any, you know, legitimacy of any particular creed here." Yeah, you say that, but your actions are speaking so loud, I can't hear a doggone thing you're saying. So, yeah,
1: This is coming from the same people who say that our war with Iran is not a war, and but then they call it a war, but then it's not a war.
0: So there's a quote here by a military chaplain and endorser, a Military Religious Freedom Foundation client. He basically says, "All it takes is the chaplain to say, 'Well, I don't see this particular religion on this list. I don't know how I can help you. Maybe go off the installation and see if you can find anybody who can work with you there. Goodbye.' And that's it." And he points out, this is not the American way. And boy, do I ever agree with that statement. The American way is any creed, you know, religious freedom means exactly that, religious freedom. And if somebody chooses none of the above, that is their absolute right.
1: Yeah, I mean, it's ironic that I see atheists fighting for people's freedom of religion more than the actual religious people.
0: Of course, because there's a huge swath of Christianity that wants to pretend that the separation of church and state doesn't exist. And I always counter with this question: what is the difference between the separation of church and state and religious freedom? I think that's a good question to put out there in radio world because it should think about that for a moment. What is the difference between the separation of church and state and religious freedom? And the answer, of course, is there isn't one. They're the same thing. So people who are fighting against the separation of church and state are really fighting against religious freedom itself. And if you're fighting against religious freedom, yeah, you might win some favoritism for Christianity.

0: there's a distinction of keeping religious motivated, specific religious motivated laws out of the whatever.
1: How do you
0: Trying to
1: mean?
0: think of them. I mean, like, separation of church and state, I think would be, hang on, now I'm just working it out in my head. And yeah, I can see, not creating laws that would infringe upon somebody's religion, which goes along with, all right, never mind.
1: All right, fair enough.
0: I came full circle to, I just had to work it out in my head. I just came
1: Sure.
0: full circle how the two are, they are the same. I was just trying to see it from a different way, but came back to agreeing with you. And that's critical thinking, folks.
1: Yeah. Oh, I found another really cool article here that definitely deserves some attention. The Ark Encounters, this creation museum in. I like to call it the Kentucky Fried Museum because it's just south of, what would that be, Cincinnati or Columbus, Ohio? It's right near the border between Ohio and Kentucky. And this Kentucky Fried Museum has had an Ark Encounter on it. A few years back, it caused quite a stir because they managed to garner some taxpayer funding for this particular Ark Encounter. And there have been some funny things that have happened, like it actually suffered flood damage, which, man, we had no end of fun about that. Here's this gigantic ark, and what happens? It gets flood damage, and that was just a punchline that wrote itself. But apparently, the taxpayer funding that they were able to garner for this thing, this blatant violation of church state separation and that it was built upon certain projections of how much tourism dollars they would bring into the state and how many jobs they would create and so forth. Some of the repayment of the loan would come from their property taxes going directly to pay off this loan. And by the way, it was a no interest loan. And so that meant that their taxpayer revenue from their property taxes would not go to schools. It would not go to police or fire protection. No, it would go to be to repaying back this loan. But the loan has taken a lot longer to pay back than they thought because they're just not getting the type of tourism dollars that they projected. Their projections were wildly optimistic. And so it's kind of funny. You look at their projections, they were thinking, somewhere in the lines of, 75 million per year or something like that, and they haven't made anywhere near that. Maybe barely 10% of some of the things, and the projected attendance has been abysmal. I'm looking at the breakdown here that Hemant Mehta provided on the Friendly Atheist Substack, and it's just amazing. Year one, they estimated 800,000, they got barely half that. Year two, they projected 865,000, they got barely half of that. Year three, 875,000, again, half. 841,000 in year four, nope, that time they only got 44% of the projection. And then they start revising the estimates down. Year five, they projected 775,000. They made only 39% of that. Then they, 782,000 for year six, they only got 36% of that. And again, they start revising the estimates down. By year eight, they had it, year nine, rather, they had it estimated down to 664,813 visitors projected. They only made 26% of that. So they keep revising the estimates down, and the number of people who show up and actually go to this creationist museum, this Ark Encounter thing, just keeps going down and down and down. And you gotta wonder if maybe the novelty has worn off, or maybe, some of their projections are atheists and skeptics like ourselves who show up to kind of chuckle at the thing and then never come back. I kind of think there's something there to that. Like, that now that people have checked it out, now that people have poked fun at it, now that people have poked holes in it, nobody wants to go visit the doggone thing anymore because it's just
0: So
1: too hilarious.
0: this is the is it this is the museum in Petersburg, Kentucky.
1: That sounds right.
0: Yeah, it was established May 28th of 2007.
1: But yeah, however you
0: So
1: want to, slice out these numbers though on this Ark Encounter.

0: it's not panning out the way they had planned. And what can I say? I'm having a nice little feeling of Schadenfreude about that.
1: Speaking of creationist museums, I can't help but think of the Ark Museum. That's around that, isn't that around that area too, like Kentucky or something like that?
0: This is the same one. Yeah. I
1: It's
0: mean,
1: the
0: I've
1: same.
0: visited a number of different creation museums, but yeah, the Answers in Genesis Creation Museum, yeah, the Ark Encounter is pretty much right behind it.
1: Oh, where they had
0: So,
1: that big boat.
0: yes. So
1: Oh,
0: yeah,
1: okay. I didn't
0: that's
1: know.
0: all the same property.
1: Okay. Yeah, that. Okay. Yeah, that makes a lot of sense because, I mean, for anybody interested, I would highly recommend Aaron Ra to his visit to the Creationist Museum, specifically his tour inside of the Ark, and then because he has debates and stuff with. Was that Ken Ham? Is that who's behind them? Or his
0: Yeah, Ken
1: son?
0: Ham
1: Yeah.
0: did debate a number of people. Yeah.
1: That his son who he was talking to, I think. And well, some of the interesting things were the methods that they used to put this ark together, were techniques that did not exist at the time. For example, there were steel rivets.
0: Yeah.
1: There were steel rivets inside used to hold up some of these like joists and stuff, and steel is a relatively new technology,
0: Yeah, would not have
1: so
0: been
1: that's
0: around, 4,400 years ago.
1: yeah, we can definitively say that we don't have any evidence that steel was around in that time, but yet these creationists used and they used modern machinery. They were using forklifts and all this type of stuff. They use modern machinery to put this thing together.
0: Yeah, I couldn't help but laugh my ass off when I saw pictures of this giant ark being constructed, and you see, Tyvek along the sides of it as they were putting it up. That tickled me pink. It was just great. I mean, you could not get a more modern building construction method if you tried. And yet there it was. And like people weren't going to point this out. Yeah, I've been at the this Answers in Genesis Creation Museum only once. And that was a couple of years before it completed construction. So I was there, I want to say about maybe 2006, 2005 or so. And I walked around behind where the property was because it was kind of wooded and took a leak on the property because I could. And I can always say forever that, yep, I whizzed on it. I whizzed on that creation museum. Nobody saw me do it, but it's just kind of fun, for me to point that out.
1: And well, I mean, there's some other things about the Ark that I, was just going along with this creationist museum stuff. We go by the description of the Ark in the Bible is actually more of a box
0: Yeah.
1: because this ship design is not it wasn't this is not how it was described in the Bible. The Bible described it in these dimensions that would have formed a box.
0: Sure.
1: And there's also physics too that Aaron points out that the reason they don't make wood boats this big, there's a good reason for that. And it's a lot of logistical and like physics stuff because it won't work at that size.
0: Sure.
1: And he goes into a lot more detail about it if anybody's interested in learning more about that. I know he had a, I mean, he's got a couple of, I mean, he's got a lot of good videos. He's a very good person to, very informed person to listen to.
0: Yeah, Aaron Ra is a very good ally of the whole free thought movement as in general. But I think people who, point out various scientific problems with the Noah's Ark story, they're not wrong, but I think that all kind of misses the big point, just as Christians who are trying to promote the idea of Noah's Ark miss the big point. Because if you really read the story, what's going on here is God the Father loses a de facto popularity contest, throws a big hissy fit out about it, and hauls off and drowns everybody. And I don't know about, you know, you guys out there in the listening world, but I have a really severe problem with anybody who worships a god like that. I've got a real problem with anybody who would teach a god like that to a child, and boy, do I have a problem with somebody who would insist on teaching a god like that to a public school child when that child doesn't necessarily belong to that person. It's silly on all kinds of fronts. So, yeah, if you want to worship a bloodthirsty deity who commits mass genocide, that's on you, but I'm not one of those people.
1: And let's not forget that in order to repopulate the Earth, there's only so many people on that boat.
0: Yeah, and that creates its own set of problems. Plus, you got, you know, other sillier things, you know, like how did the penguins get there? And how did they get back home to Antarctica when it was over? You know, stuff like that. You know,
1: Yeah, I mean, there's a
0: yeah.
1: lot of logistical, there's a lot of other logistical problems. I mean, the actual numbers of it, of the amount of food that you would need to feed some of these animals and the amount of feces that you'd
0: Yeah.
1: have to deal with. I mean, there's all sorts of logistical nightmare problems.
0: Sure.
1: And, you know, when these animals defecate, you know, that puts these fumes in the air and where you need ventilation. When you start breaking it down, there's so many problems and so many things that just do not add up with the story, with the story.
0: Yeah, are you familiar at all with the or not Zoroastrian? It's a Babylonian text called the Epic of Zeathusudra. It's probably
1: Epica.
0: the source for a lot of the, you know, Noah's Ark stories,
1: What is it
0: because Noah's
1: called?
0: Ark appears in other ancient texts, not the least of which is the Epic of Gilgamesh. In Gilgamesh, it talks about the global flood as well, and tells the Noah's Ark story in a slightly different way. But the Zeathusudra story is a bit
1: Yes.
0: older, and basically it talks about how the Mesopotamian area completely flooded one particular year, and the local monarch commandeered several local barges, laced them together, and rode the storm out, saving a lot of people and animals in the process. And that's probably the source of the whole legend that came afterward. It would be, you know, a localized flood. However big it was a localized flood. So.
1: I know I've heard this before. I've heard something about this before where you have a lot of different cultures around the world who have massive flood stories.
0: Yeah.
1: And I mean, I would also argue that, okay, yeah, it's easy to see how a lot of rain could, I mean, we've seen floods around here. If your whole world was this like small area, you know, we've seen cities that have gone completely underwater because of flooding. And if that's all you knew of the world, it would sure look like the world flooded.
0: Yeah, and there's plenty of areas of the world too where we know the sea levels were much, much lower, and after some cataclysmic event where floodwaters were allowed to come in, the landscape was permanently changed, and those areas ended up being underwater afterwards. The Black Sea, for example, we know that was much lower, and then something happened to open up the Bosphorus, and the whole area massively flooded. And this is perhaps one area where you could get a source story that is similar to Noah's Ark, but in all probability, this is, you know, the sort of thing that is the source of the legend of Atlantis, something like that, or even the Mediterranean. You know, the Strait of Gibraltar may have been closed off, and scientific boats like the Glomar Challenger have taken up core samples and have seen that the floor of the Mediterranean was at one point desert. So that may be, you know, part of the source text on it. There's all sorts of, you know, really rational possibilities that make so much more sense than a globally genocidal god who, you know, told one dude who to build a boat. It's amazing how this particular thing has just kind of clung on, and how so many people want this one thing to be true. It's a fun story, but it just has no basis in history. Let's see. Oh, I wanted to move on to this particular news story because the American atheists were highly praising this new law that was passed in Oklahoma recently, May 13th. Oklahoma became the 17th state to ban child marriage. And just listening to what conservative Christian Republican lawmakers were saying in Oklahoma, trying to speak out against this bill were just hilarious. There was one legislator, I forget his name, and I'm not going to bother looking him up because he does not deserve the unwarranted fame, who basically said, yeah, but how old was Mary when she got married to Joseph? We have no proof how old they really were, okay, but there is a longstanding Christian tradition that says that when Mary married Joseph, that she was 14 and he was in his 40s. I don't know how true any of that is. It's probably all made up, actually. But yeah, that was actually one of the arguments that was used on the floor of the Oklahoma State Legislature. And now this child marriage ban has been enacted, and that's a good thing. It sets the minimum age for marriage at 18. And what it used to be in Oklahoma law is that 16 and 17-year-olds could marry with parental consent, or children under 16 could be married in cases of pregnancy, which, oh man, I don't even want to, that just raises a whole host of problems too. I'm not even going to go there, but at least this, you know, is proof that, you know, Oklahoma, they can take a step forward every once in a while. It's not all Rhema Bible Training Center and Oral Roberts University down there. Well, I didn't have any news stories pertaining to Milwaukee directly this time around, so instead I'm going to move on to the fish barrel, because man, I found so many cool stuff, you know, for the fish barrel that, man, you're going to love this particular news story.
2: Where's fish? Where's fish? Where's fish?
0: There was a drunk driver who was pulled over. Where was this now? New Zealand. Yeah, he was pulled over because he was swerving all over the road, and when he was found by breathalyzer to have a blood alcohol level that was 3 times the legal limit, the 53-year-old man said that that alcohol didn't count because he had only been drinking communion wine at Mass, and therefore what was in his bloodstream was the blood of Christ. Now, as rationales go for getting out of a ticket, that one's pretty weak. I mean,
1: there was an old Family Guy episode where Peter took a drink of the blood of Christ. He's like, whoa, this is Jesus' blood. He must have been wasted.
0: Oh, man, Seth MacFarlane. He tells it like it is, doesn't he? All right, yeah. I've got one other fish barrel thing here. Let me find it. This is a story that's actually out of Poland. 2023 Polish bus company called PKS Gdynia, I hope I'm pronouncing that right, said that it was ending bus route 666 to the city of hell. Yes, there was a route 666 in Poland, and it goes to hell, spelled H-E-L, and a lot of tourists have liked going to that, but then they got rid of it because they... conservative Christians living in Poland didn't like that sort of thing and decided to, you know, well, send it to hell. But now there's a private bus company that's bringing it back. And I thought, oh, that's great. You know, you just can't keep it down. Something really cool like this comes along, people just have to, you know, go along with it. But yeah, that's the type of thing that we got. We got a Route 666 to hell. And if you're ever in Poland, check it out.
1: That's funny.
0: That's our show. Thanks for listening. I want to thank you all for joining us. The Sacred Cow Verse House is a Swift Craft production. 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Until next time, this is Eric J. Hildeman, along with Mr. Glenn, reminding you that cats are so much less noisy than dogs when you're trying to record a radio show. Good luck, thank you, and may Lady Bast go with you. So long, everybody.

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From the New Arts and Media Studios in Milwaukee, I'm Charles Purcell. This is The Log. Well, in a topic we're going to have to keep talking about, we're going to have to revisit this from time to time, because it's happening. In the recent Colorado primary, the trend continues. Democratic Socialist Melat Kyros, a 10-point win over a 15-term incumbent Democrat for the House of Representatives representing Colorado. How about that? And the incumbent, Diana DeGette, not even really a moderate, not certainly not a self-proclaimed moderate or centrist, a self-proclaimed progressive. But that doesn't mean much these days when they're just not getting it done. She had 15 terms. So a real progressive, someone much younger, a self-proclaimed democratic socialist, wins again by a hefty 10 points. On the same night, Phil Weiser, nearly a 10-point win, over Michael Bennett, former senator, well-known in the state. But Phil Weiser, the hard-fighting attorney general, going after the Orange Menace and the regime, that's what voters want. They want the policies of the Democratic Socialists. They want people who fight. They want people who may be a little bit younger. And this trend only continues. Now, I feel it's very important that you and I talk about this occasionally because I'm just not going to let you be lied to. I did something this morning that I really even hate to admit, but I should come clean with you. I check out MS Now frequently to see what they're up to. They're streaming live on YouTube now, I just discovered. I don't know if they've been doing this for a while, if this is just new to me. I don't know if they're going to catch who's ever streaming them and put the kibosh on it. But recently I noticed they're streaming live on YouTube. So I'll check in, and you can easily go forward and back, and you can skip around and see what they're talking about. Well, I did that this morning, and everybody's favorite little neighbor, Willie Geist, was talking about this. And he said not once, not twice, but on three separate occasions, he said that these DSA candidates have extreme views. And that's only for me skipping around. I heard him say it three times. I don't know how many times he said it. And let's be sure we're clear about context here. No, he said it as though it was just a fact. Not, well, some people say they have extreme views, or compared to their opponents, they have extreme views, or compared to Republicans, they... No, he said, fact, they have extreme views. I can't let people lie to you like this. They don't have extreme views. They are not radical. It's just a very simple response to the runaway right-wing destruction of any semblance of justice, of a social safety net, your basic New Deal, Great Society programs, Social Security, unemployment insurance, protection from banks, environmental protection, basic stuff. Hell, you may have seen this meme going around, 1956 platform, federal assistance to low-income communities, extension of Social Security, asylum for thousands of refugees and displaced persons, increase the minimum wage, improve unemployment benefits, protect and defend the right of workers to organize into unions. Yeah, have you seen this meme? It's next to a picture of Dwight Eisenhower. It was the 1956 Republican platform. The current crop of DSA candidates are not extreme, regardless of what Willie Geist might tell you on MS Now. Please, please, for the love of God, don't let corporate media lie to you. Don't believe their lies. I did just a quick search on some of the policy positions that these candidates are winning on. Minimum wage? Is that a radical position? Two-thirds of voters support a $30 per hour minimum wage. Two-thirds of voters. And that's all voters. You got to know for every poll result I give you, if two-thirds of all voters say so, it's got to be 70, 80, 90% of Democratic voters in this primary season. So Democrats, listen up. 63% of all likely voters support federal government action to cancel some or all student debt. Student debt forgiveness, 63% of all likely voters. Again, that's got to be 70, 80, 90% of likely Democratic voters.
National Paid Family and Medical Leave? All Americans in favor, from 80 to 90%. Two-thirds of Americans support free or low-cost daycare for children. Two out of three Americans support the implementation of a billionaire tax. Everybody wants to tax the rich. Public approval for labor unions sits at 68% nationwide, according to the latest Gallup. This marks the fifth consecutive year that public support has remained near the 70% mark, hovering at levels not seen since the late 1950s and early 60s. The Supreme Court, between 75 and 80% of Americans favor imposing term limits. The same amount approve of an ethics code, a formal enforceable ethics code that allows investigations into ethical violations. Half the country wants to expand the court, which of course we favor here. Known by the unfortunate moniker of packing the court, I don't like that term, but absolutely the court should be reformed. It should go from 9 members to at least 13. At least. Depending on the poll you look at, 62 to 72% of Americans support making public colleges and universities tuition-free. And you wonder why the Bernie wing is doing so well in Democratic primaries? Because their views are not extreme. They are absolutely mainstream among the American electorate. Among the Democratic primary voters, it's not even close. 70, 80, 90 plus percent of voters agree with the policies put forward by DSA candidates. Two-thirds of all Americans believe the federal government has a responsibility to ensure all citizens have health care coverage. 90% of those who identify as Democrats believe in some sort of universal health care. On guns, oh my God, the numbers on guns. 87% of all Americans support background checks. 81% call for legislation on safe storage. 80% favor red flag laws. These numbers aren't close. And if you're looking only at the Democratic side, it's a runaway. So for corporate talking head Willie Geist and his ilk to look into the camera and tell you that these positions are extreme is a lie. It's a lie. 48% of all Americans, say that the U.S. is too supportive of Israel. The great majority of Democratic voters. You got to cut Israel loose. No more supporting genocide. No more money. No more arms. To steal land. To conduct ethnic cleansing. To kill innocents. To kill children. A recent Pew Research Center survey found that 60% of all American adults hold an unfavorable view of Israel. More Americans today sympathize with Palestinians compared to those who sympathize more with Israel. The first time in Gallup's polling history that Israel does not hold the lead. And if we're strictly talking Democratic primaries here, 84% of Democrats under 50 view Israel unfavorably and think the U.S. is too supportive. But we're supposed to believe that this new breed of candidates are extreme. 80% of Americans are concerned about climate change and support government action. And you call these views extreme? 60 to 65% of Americans disapprove of ICE. They're going too far, according to the latest PBS NPR Marist poll. Abolish ICE. All Americans. 50%. AOC, the Squad, Zoran Mamdani, the recent primary winners, the Bernie wing of the Democratic Party, it's ascending. You and I have been praying for years that we could have our own Tea Party movement, that we could have a surge from the justice left, just like the Republicans had a surge from the racist right. So we're hopeful around here that this trend of victories by democratic socialists will continue and grow into a real reformation of the Democratic Party back to its roots. New Deal, Great Society.
But the new Democratic Party, the corporate Democrats, the centrist Democrats, aren't going down easy. They're not having it. There's been a backlash, to say the least. More like a hissy fit. More like they're losing their minds over this. James Carville, the old fossil who was wrong even in his heyday about finding that third way, that middle way, when he was a top advisor to Bill Clinton, famous for coining the phrase, "It's the economy, stupid." So ever since then, he's been lauded as this oracle of political strategy. He's hopping mad. He and others are saying that this new breed of candidate has no place in the Democratic Party. Go start your own party. We denounce you and everything you stand for. Well, in my view, they represent the Democratic Party before you ruined it. It's like the old line about Mexicans in Texas. Hey, we didn't cross the border. The border crossed us. Centrist corporate Democrats are the ones who redefined the borders of the Democratic Party. So I'm looking at a recent article from The Guardian getting this information. DSA, Democratic Socialists of America, have endorsed about 150 candidates this cycle. 35 have either won their primaries or they've advanced without opposition. And it's not just in deep blue Manhattan. No, in addition to New York, it's Oregon, California, Georgia, Pennsylvania. And these Dems speaking out, Rahm Emanuel? You think among Democratic voters, especially those under 50, Rahm Emanuel speaks for anyone? These are the people that lost to George W. Bush twice, and the Orange Menace twice. And they've got the nerve to lecture. The latest poll from Marquette Law School found that among Democratic voters and Democratic-leaning voters, the DSA now holds higher favorability than sitting congressional Democrats. They're more popular than the Democrats currently in charge. And that's not an outlier. All the polls are showing this, especially among younger voters. And by younger, in political standards, that means people under 50. We're not talking kids here. In another poll, 72% of Democrats and 60% of independents described capitalism as working not very or not at all well. There's a preference for socialism even when you use that much maligned word. I always say around here that when you take away the labels, the policy preferences are clear. But even when pollsters ask using the labels themselves, the tide has turned. And these loser corporate centrists lost the White House 4 times, lost the House, lost the Senate, lost the Supreme Court. We're going to listen to them? Well, I challenge you to listen to any of the corporate Dems. Listen to one of their interviews. Hell, take a look at the transcript, comb through it. I challenge you to find anything of substance. Find me in that transcript one single actual policy proposal that will make a difference. Any real reform. It's all platitudes. Oh, we're a great country. Or vague aspirations. Well, every child should have a great education. We work for the American people. What? How? That's nothing. It's empty. Their language is empty. They've got a lot of criticism for the Orange Menace and the regime. They're pretty good at that. But even there, no solutions, no commitment to real, tangible accountability. Well, will you impeach? Will you investigate? Will you bring criminal referrals? Well, all options are on the table. That's the strongest thing they'll say. And we have to look at ourselves as well. We have to look at the voters. The worst attitude of all that you can have is, well, I agree with Bernie, I agree with the socialists, but, you know, socialism is such a charged word and they probably can't win in a general election. Well, that's just wrong. That's just wrong. Or at the very least, it's unproven. And I'm not sure how the new breed can do any worse than the corporate centrists. They've lost everything, including their own sense of purpose.
And, you know, this is not new. This is not some new phenomenon, this push from the Justice Democrats. Bernie has been working his ass off for decades. And for the last decade plus, he's been the most popular politician in all of America. Right now, he and AOC are among the most popular of all American politicians. And Bernie and his wing were artificially held down by the corporate Dems. Successfully, they held him down in his 2016 run for president and again in his 2020 run. They colluded against him. They worked every trick in the book, right up to and sometimes over the line of legality. They successfully ended those presidential runs. And as I've said 100 times, I have no doubt in my mind that Bernie would have won in a landslide in 2016 over the Orange Menace. I have no doubt whatsoever. I feel the same about 2020. But they stopped him. So what did Bernie do? Did he call them names and go sulk? No, he worked with them. By the way, from my side of the aisle, he was criticized very heavily for that. There are a lot of people with my political leanings who were very critical of Bernie for working with Joe Biden after the 2020 election. And the very best stuff that came out of that administration were Bernie initiatives. So this attitude now from the centrists, from the corporate Dems, that the left wing has to be shunned, has to be silenced, that was never the attitude from the Bernie wing. They understood that it's a coalition. The Justice Democrats are the practical ones. Take a lesson, corporate Dems. Understand the importance of the coalition. Indivisible.org pointed out recently, we can argue during the primaries and argue after the midterms, but in the few months between, our job is to unify against the fascists. That's exactly right. Justice Democrats have been the practical ones in the past. They've understood the importance of coalition. Establishment, corporate, centrist Democrats, now it's your turn to be practical. Don't declare war on people in your own party. Be adults. Understand the mission. Let's bring this back to us. We've been talking about parties and politicians and philosophies. Let's bring it back to you and me. And something I think we've talked a little bit about, rhetorical literacy. I think we're all familiar with the term media literacy. I think when that phrase was coined, that was kind of way back in the day when cable news was becoming a thing, when sensationalism became a thing. You know, the 90s OJ trial and the Hollywood gossip shows and the tabloid daytime talk, the rise of conservative talk radio. That's when media literacy really became an important concept, because for the first time, at least at that level, we were really being hammered with very bad information and often intentionally misleading. And of course, that's only gotten worse exponentially with the rise of the internet and then the rise of social media and then, of course, the rise of fascism here in America. So media literacy is a thing. Now, on even a more fundamental level, I think it's pretty important that we practice rhetorical literacy. In this neo-fascist America, operated largely by and for the benefit of the new techno-feudalists, the oligarchs who control our data, who control our streams, our feeds, yeah, it's more important than ever that we have not only media literacy, but rhetorical literacy. You got to know when you're being lied to. You have to be able to sniff it out. You have to reject manipulative propaganda. This is Goebbels-level propaganda we're up against every damn day. And as it relates to the democratic socialists we've been talking about, the level to which the McCarthyite red-baiting has grown just overnight is astounding. The mudslinging. Don't let them get away with it. Abdul el-Sayed, who's running in the Democratic primary in Michigan for the U.S. Senate, everybody, the Republicans, but especially the centrist corporate Democrats, just dragging him through the mud. I'm getting a front row view here with Francesca Hong, Democratic Socialist candidate in the primary for Wisconsin governor.
the most extreme, outrageous arguments, either out of extreme partisanship or absolute ignorance, calling her dangerous and calling her a communist. It's just off the charts. And one of their favorite tactics is guilt by association. Classic McCarthyism. Francesca Hong appeared on Hassan Piker's stream. Now, I don't know how much you know about Hassan Piker. He's a very much a lefty, a progressive, in line with the Democratic Socialist platform. He's also a provocateur. He talks for hours at a time and says often very careless, reckless things. I'm not going to defend Hassan Piker because I've never listened to him. Not for any length. I've heard some clips. The clips I've heard, I always agree with them 100%. But I haven't heard everything, and I'm definitely not a listener. So I'm not here to defend him. I don't know him well enough. But the point is, they're trying to crucify Francesca Hong just for appearing on his program, guilt by association, accusing him of being in favor of the 9/11 attacks, for example, which means Francesca Hong, by association, is in favor of the 9/11 attacks. Now there, I have read his comments. I haven't heard them. And they were pretty clumsy, and he did walk them back. But I could relate to it because I was accused of the same thing. Apparently, at some point, he said something like, America deserved 9/11. I got accused of the same thing because I was simply pointing out that U.S. policy in regard to Muslims around the world, the violence against them, the military bases in their countries, their perceived grievances against the United States is what brought about 9/11. I never said they were right to do it. I never said that the innocent people killed on 9/11 deserved to be killed. Of course not. That's ridiculous. Hassan Piker never said that either. So as far as that argument went, I could totally relate with what Hassan Piker was being accused of. The other thing that Hassan Piker is accused of is anti-Semitism. Now, I don't know. Again, I don't listen to Hassan Piker. I've heard him criticize Israel. I've heard him call it genocide. I'm pretty sure he self-identifies as an anti-Zionist. Well, that all applies to me. Israel is an apartheid nation. It's a terrorist nation. It's committed genocide. I am anti-Israel. I'm anti-Zionist. I am not anti-Semitic. So as far as I can tell, Hassan Piker and I are in the same camp. And the accusations themselves are just so ugly. Pro-9/11. Anti-Semitic. A bigot against all Jewish people. Ridiculous. Again, he talks for hours at a time. He's not careful. He wants to be provocative. He wants to be offensive sometimes. I don't know. I don't listen. But the point I'm making here is this is pure McCarthyism. It's guilt by association. It's a tool. It's a weapon. Of all the things to weaponize, weaponizing language is the most vile, in my view. Because of my love of language. We should all love language. It's right there in the top two or three things about all of humankind. To abuse language is to abuse the human soul. You can't really get much lower. So when people use language as a weapon, I don't like it. These charges are ugly. And I don't know how true they are when it comes to Hassan Piker. I don't really know. I haven't listened to him enough. I know they're not true about Francesca Hong. And I especially know they're not true about Francesca Hong just because she spent an hour or two with Hassan Piker on his radio show because she's running for governor. Rhetorical literacy. We all really need to get on board. We can't fall for these games. And you know, I don't lionize or sanctify any particular movement or leader. That'll get you in trouble too. It'll make you more susceptible to tricks of rhetoric, and it will even tempt you to use those tricks yourself. If you get too tied up in any particular movement, in any particular party, in any particular individual candidate, don't allow yourself that kind of attachment. Stay at ground level, like we talked about. Don't get lost in jargon, in terminology. But by the same token, don't get lost in a party, in a person. Keep your priorities straight.
What do you want for yourself, for your family, for your community? I will praise or criticize any policy, any argument, hopefully based on sound reasoning, on the track record of a candidate. So if you're still having any trouble with these so-called democratic socialists, just strip away the manipulative partisan rhetoric. Go back to ground level. What's their track record? What's their reasoning? What issues do they prioritize? How specific are they in their proposals? Do they talk in this horrible political speak where nothing gets said? It sounds smart. They're using all the right words. You get sucked in. You might even get inspired. But then you think back and you realize, wait a minute. He didn't actually say anything. He didn't give any specifics. It's like that frightening moment when you're driving in your car and you realize you've been kind of asleep for the last 5-10 minutes. That's what it is when some of these politicians, some of these candidates talk. They hypnotize you for a little bit. You got to wake up. We need rhetorical literacy. So we're not through talking about this. We've got a lot more to say, both on the big picture and into the details, regarding the rise of democratic socialism and the role it's going to play in the rest of the primary season here, which goes for another few weeks. And then, of course, the campaign running up to Election Day, November. Because on several of the ballots, voters are going to have a choice between self-proclaimed democratic socialists, vilified by both Republicans and corporate Democrats, and then, of course, on the other side, a candidate with an R next to their name. And as you and I have discussed, anybody who still puts an R next to their name has a whole hell of a lot to answer for. You know, they say be careful what you wish for. Well, here we come, because this is what you and I wished for. Give the voters an actual choice. Not a mealy-mouthed, centrist, corporate Democrat trying to get away with saying nothing versus a member of a Republican Party that's gone off the cliff. But you know how it goes in general elections. Oh, those Republican candidates, they can just sound so reasonable when they want to. But now we've got several races with real, genuine, bona fide progressives, Democratic Socialists, versus a Republican Party that just can't hide anymore. We know who they are. We know what they are. So this is what we wanted. If it doesn't turn out well, we're going to have egg on our face. But that's not until the first Wednesday of November. Until then, we have to be really clear about the whole picture. I'm taking some time off for a summer trip, so I won't be talking to you, at least not live. We'll play some repeats on the radio side. If you're a subscriber to the podcast, this would be a good time to go back and listen to previous episodes that you may have missed. 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Peter Donalds wrote and performed our theme song. All right, I love you. See you out there.

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1: Khomeini was a man who dedicated his life to the struggle against oppression. Therefore, at this moment, it is our responsibility to attend his funeral.
0: In Iran, the body of the slain Supreme Leader Ayatollah Khamenei is in the holy city of Qom, following days of public mourning in the capital. We'll get a report from Tehran. Then to the case of Dr. Hussama Bousafia, the jailed pediatrician and director of Gaza's Kamel Adwan Hospital, who's been imprisoned by Israel since December 2024.
2: We still call out, plead and appeal and beg to all the free people of the world and to everyone with an atom of humanity in their heart to save my father's life before it's too late.
0: We'll speak to a doctor who knew Abu Safia and the group representing him in Israeli courts, Physicians for Human Rights Israel. Then Hamas has announced it will hand over governing authority in Gaza to an interim Palestinian administration overseen by President Trump's Board of Peace. What does this mean? All that and more coming up. Welcome to Democracy Now!, democracynow.org, The War and Peace Report. I'm Amy Goodman. In Iran, millions of people have taken to the streets of Qom and other cities for a fourth day of funeral proceedings for the late Supreme Leader Ayatollah Ali Khamenei, who was killed in a U.S. airstrike February 28th, along with his daughter, son-in-law, daughter-in-law, and 14-month-old granddaughter. On Monday, President Trump renewed his threats to attack Iran, warning Tehran to reach an agreement or see the U.S., quote, finish the job. In response, Iranian Foreign Minister Abbas Araghchi said negotiations on a final deal will not commence if threats continue. Meanwhile, Iran's Revolutionary Guard reportedly fired missiles at ships transiting the Strait of Hormuz overnight. The British Navy reports a Qatari tanker carrying liquefied natural gas caught fire after it was struck. A Saudi-flagged crude oil tanker was also reportedly hit. The ships were attempting to pass through a channel closer to Oman, bypassing Iranian-controlled waters. Hamas has announced it'll dissolve its civilian governing body in the Gaza Strip and hand over power to a new Palestinian technocratic governing authority. The establishment of the National Committee for the Administration of Gaza is part of the U.S.-backed 20-point plan to end Israel's war on Gaza. Israel agreed to the deal last October and has since violated it on a near-daily basis, killing some 1,100 Palestinians. On Monday, Israeli strikes on Gaza killed at least four Palestinians, including two killed when Israel bombed a site that provided safe drinking water to thousands of families. Israeli strikes killed at least three more people earlier today. This is a displaced Palestinian from Jabalia.
3: We wish from God that handing over this Hamas administrative committee brings improvement. We wish from God to be relieved from the tents, mosquitoes, mice that are eating us up and our children. This is not life. We are living in torture, death. We ask God that the entire world would look at us with an eye of mercy.
0: In the occupied West Bank, a four-month-old Palestinian baby died after Israeli forces blocked his evacuation to receive emergency medical care. The family of Ahmed Maruf Zaid had reportedly called the Palestinian Red Crescent, which sent an ambulance to the entrance of Deir Hamah refugee camp where the family resides. But Israeli soldiers at a checkpoint prevented the baby's transfer to a hospital for more than an hour. Haaretz reports the main entrance to the village has been closed since January, shutting down the only direct route to and from Ramallah. The Palestinian Red Crescent says Israeli soldiers stationed there routinely block residents from passing through. Israeli forces also shot dead a 16-year-old boy from the Kalandia refugee camp near Ramallah in a raid Sunday. During the same raid, security camera video footage shows an Israeli soldier throwing a stun grenade into a car carrying Palestinians before appearing to force the door shut as it detonated. In Maine, Democratic senatorial candidate Graham Plattner faces growing calls to step down. Following a report, he sexually assaulted a woman he dated. Politico first reported the allegations by 41-year-old Maine resident Jenny Rasico on Monday afternoon. She later spoke with CNN's Jake Tapper.
4: He violated multiple layers of consent that night by coming into my home when I asked him not to, and by advancing on me when I told him not to, and furthermore, another incident that I had told him not to do.
0: On Monday afternoon, Plattner published a video on social media in which he denied the allegations, but said he's considering the next steps for his campaign.
5: Regardless of the inaccuracy of the reporting, but mindful of the political reality it will inflict, we are taking the time to reflect on the best path forward for the state that I love, the people that I love, the movement I belong to, and the goal of defeating Susan Collins.
0: In a statement, Senate Democratic leaders Chuck Schumer and Kirsten Gillibrand said Plattner should immediately withdraw from the race. Many of Plattner's supporters have withdrawn their endorsements, including California Congressmember Ro Khanna and Massachusetts Senator Elizabeth Warren and the chair of the Democratic Party of Maine and other party leaders posted a statement calling on Plattner to drop out. Under state law, Maine's Democratic Party can name a replacement for Plattner on the November ballot if he withdraws from the race by next Monday. The outcome of the election could determine the balance of power in the U.S. Senate. Meanwhile, in Michigan, Democrat Mallory McMorrow has suspended her campaign to replace retiring Democratic Senator Gary Peters. Her withdrawal from the race leaves two Maine contenders, Congressmember Haley Stevens and Abdul El-Sayed, a physician epidemiologist, former director of the Detroit Health Department. Dr. El-Sayed is a supporter of single-payer health care and is a critic of U.S. military support for Israel. He has the endorsement of Senator Bernie Sanders and New York Congressmember Alexandria Ocasio-Cortez. Stevens has the support of the Democratic Senate Minority Leader Chuck Schumer and AIPAC, the American-Israel Public Affairs Committee, which has spent millions of dollars in advertisements supporting her campaign. The primary will be held August 4th. In more news from the Senate, aides to Senator Mitch McConnell say the Kentucky Republican is continuing his recovery after he was admitted to the hospital on June 14th. McConnell's office provided no further details, only that he's, quote, receiving excellent care. This comes after audio from emergency dispatchers who rushed to McConnell's home June 14th described an unconscious person experiencing cardiac arrest with CPR in progress.
6: Medicare communications, AE Pharmacy Supervisor, CPR in progress.
0: Senator McConnell has had a series of falls in recent years and was hospitalized with a concussion in March 2023. Later that year, he twice froze up during news conferences. He's not running for re-election when his term expires at the end of the year. This comes after a New Jersey Republican Congress member recently emerged from 117 days of unexplained absence, saying he'd been hospitalized for clinical depression. Congressmember Tom Kaine Jr. spoke from the House floor last week, his first public appearance after missing more than 100 votes.
7: As the over 48 million of my fellow Americans being treated for this illness have come to discover, there is no timeline for healing. There is no timeline for recovery. Only the work of getting better one day at a time.
0: New Jersey Congressmember Kaine Jr. was fully paid during his nearly 4-month unexplained absence from Congress.

0: Last year, European allies and Canada spent nearly 20% more on core defence than they had the year before. Looking at 2025 and 2026 combined, that's $258 billion in extra investment. And the trend continues.
1: Rutte said allies will invest over $40 billion in military drone technology over the next 5 years. Meanwhile, NATO leaders announced arms deals worth billions of dollars. President Trump is expected to voice support for the sale of F-35 fighter jets to Turkey, which would reverse a ban Trump imposed during his first term. Congress has also prohibited Turkey from receiving the advanced fighter jets after it purchased an air defense system from Russia. UN High Commissioner for Human Rights Volker Turk has warned another humanitarian catastrophe is unfolding in Sudan's besieged city of El Obeid. The UN Human Rights Council held an emergency session Friday as fighting intensified between the Sudanese army and the paramilitary rapid support forces, which are vying for control of the North Kordofan state capital. UN experts have urged the international community to step in to prevent widespread atrocities similar to what was witnessed in El Fasher after it was seized by the UAE-backed RSF. Already, UN fact-finding missions have documented summary executions, abductions, torture, and sexual violence in Kordofan. Over 11,000 people, including more than 5,500 children, have been displaced from El Obeid in the past 2 weeks, according to Save the Children. We'll have more on that story in the coming days. In more news from Sudan, a top human rights investigator said the British government is uniquely positioned to stop a genocidal massacre carried out by the rapid support forces in Sudan's El Fasher, but failed to do so over economic interests and diplomatic ties with the United Arab Emirates, which is accused of backing the RSF. Nathaniel Raymond of the Humanitarian Research Lab at the Yale School of Public Health submitted testimony to the UK Parliament detailing his team's efforts to warn of the threats. This is a portion of his testimony.
2: I will speak personally and I will speak bluntly. My outrage at institutional failure in the face of preventable genocidal killing, I see as a duty to stay angry as the obituary and the memorial for these people. They deserve someone to be angry for them.
1: An estimated 60,000 people were slaughtered over the course of 3 days when RSF forces seized El Fasher in October. In Venezuela, the death toll from last month's devastating earthquakes has topped 3,500, expecting still to soar. As the United States seeks to expand its military presence in the wake of the disaster, U.S. Southern Command recently announced the deployment of at least 2,000 military personnel to Venezuela alongside drones, combat helicopters, and other hardware. That's in addition to U.S. Marines and Air Force officials already in Venezuela. The UN Development Program estimates June's earthquakes caused $6.7 billion in damage in Venezuela. Despite that toll, the United States has provided just $300 million in recovery aid, while it sits on some $8 billion worth of Venezuela's oil wealth seized after the U.S. abduction of the former president, Nicolas Maduro, and the First Lady, Celia Flores. The family of Geraldo Lunas Campos, a 55-year-old Cuban immigrant whose death in ICE custody was ruled a likely homicide, is suing four guards and the companies that oversaw Camp East Montana, a sprawling immigration jail, a detention tent camp at the Fort Bliss military base in El Paso, Texas, at the time of Campos' death. The Washington Post reports his family is seeking more than $1 million in damages from Acquisition Logistics, the company that oversaw Camp East Montana when Campos was killed. Akima, which employed the guards accused of killing Campos, and Nana Regional Corp., Akima's parent company. Earlier this year, an autopsy report released by the El Paso County Medical Examiner's Office concluded Campos had died of asphyxia caused by neck and torso compression, ruling his death a homicide. Before his death, Campos had complained of not getting the right dosage of medication to treat his bipolar disorder and anxiety. He'd also expressed having suicidal thoughts. But instead of receiving proper care, Campos was placed in solitary confinement where guards shackled and handcuffed him repeatedly, putting pressure on his neck and chest until his body went limp, unquote. And in breaking news, explosions have rocked Damascus during a visit by French President Emmanuel Macron, who's making a landmark visit to meet with Syria's new president, Ahmed al-Sharaa.

0: At least 18 people were injured in the blast, which struck near the Ministry of Tourism and the Four Seasons Hotel where Macron had stayed the night before. Ahmed al-Sharaa is scheduled to travel to the NATO summit for a meeting with President Trump tomorrow. And those are some of the headlines. This is Democracy Now!, democracynow.org, the War and Peace Report. I'm Amy Goodman in New York, joined by Democracy Now!'s Juan Gonzalez in Chicago. Hi, Juan.
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0: Millions of Iranians have attended funeral proceedings for Supreme Leader Ali Khamenei, who was assassinated in a joint Israeli-U.S. airstrike in February, along with four members of his family, his daughter, his son-in-law, his daughter-in-law, and 14-month-old granddaughter. His son, who's been named the new Supreme Leader, Ayatollah Mojtaba Khamenei, remained out of public view. But three of Khamenei's sons, who had not been seen since the U.S. and Israel launched the war, attended the funeral. After days of mourning in Tehran, the Supreme Leader's body arrived in the holy city of Qom on Monday before it will be brought to other holy sites. This is a 29-year-old law student and mourner in Tehran, Atfi Sadri.
2: Just as I feel this way, I hear the same from people around me whose style of dress and level of religious observance differ from mine. Ayatollah Khamenei's death has affected them deeply. I used to say to myself, I wish circumstances had been different so that such beautiful things could have happened while he was still alive and in his presence. But through his passing, the leader has given every Iranian a gift, a change in our people's way of life and outlook. Among people my age, I can see that many people have become more devoted to the leader and to the Ahlul Bayt, the Prophet's family.
0: On Monday, President Trump renewed his threats to attack Iran, warning Tehran to reach an agreement or see the U.S., quote, finish the job. In response, Iranian Foreign Minister Abbas Araghchi said negotiations on a final deal will not commence as long as threats continue. Meanwhile, Iran's Revolutionary Guard reportedly fired missiles at ships transiting the Strait of Hormuz overnight. The British Navy reports a Qatari tanker carrying liquefied natural gas caught fire after it was struck. A Saudi-flagged crude oil tanker was also reportedly hit. The ships were attempting to pass through a channel closer to Oman, bypassing Iranian-controlled waters. For more, we go to Iran, to the capital, Tehran, where we're joined by Reza Sayah, freelance journalist based in Tehran, where he's reporting on the funeral of the Supreme Leader Ali Khamenei for PBS and France 24. Reza, thanks so much for being with us. Can you explain the significance of this moment and the millions of people who have come out?
3: Yeah, and I think it had religious significance. It had political significance. And, you know, what a statement by the Islamic Republic of Iran to the world and the Iranian people. This was the largest crowd, the largest gathering, you know, I've ever seen. It was a show of unity. It was a show of devotion. And what was remarkable is the diversity of people that we saw out there. We just heard from one of the people, one of the mourners who attended the funeral. And that's what I saw as well over these three people. There were certainly mourners who were there for religious reasons. Ayatollah Ali Khamenei, the late supreme leader, was their religious leader, their spiritual leader to many faithful here in Iran. He was the representative of God on earth. However, what was remarkable is that many people that we saw out there during these 3 days were not particularly religious. They were secular, but they were deeply anti-war, deeply anti-imperialist, anti-colonialist, and they came to pay their respects and give their admiration to the late Supreme Leader, because they viewed him as the leader of the resistance movement, the leader in the fight against U.S. Imperialism. And in many ways, this is a new identity that's taking shape for Ayatollah Ali Khamenei. He's being revered and honored, not just as the leader of Iran, but the man who took on two nuclear powers, the world's empire, the United States, and Israel, country many view as aspirations to have hegemonic power in this region. So quite a scene. And it was also a logistical a challenge. And what was remarkable is the cooperation, the people working together, the volunteers, thousands of people. There wasn't a time where I took a few steps and I wasn't offered a lemonade or juice or someone who wanted to comfort me with some food or fan me. It was just a remarkable show of unity and in cooperation centered around this this funeral services for the late Ayatollah Khamenei.
1: And Riz, I wanted to ask you about the international reaction to this. On the one hand, very little coverage in the U.S. media of this event, but also of the representatives from different countries who attended. The Prime Minister of Pakistan, the President of Tajikistan, of Armenia, of Georgia, and dignitaries, delegations from Bangladesh, Afghanistan, Russia, China, India, and Turkey. What does this say about the, by my count, those are representatives of governments that govern 40% of the world's population. What does this say about the standing of Iran in the world today after the U.S. and Israeli attack?
3: Well, I think it says that the Western narrative that we see in Western media, international media, in European capitals, it is still there. And in many ways, it's a narrative that the Western media and European capitals are addicted to. There was no question that this was the largest gathering I've ever seen. I can't remember in modern history looking back a public gathering this big. But when you look at international news coverage from Western media, there's still questions about the size. I've seen a lot of reports describing the crowd as thousands of mourners. A lot of people still questioning if many of these mourners were paid, given incentives by giving food to many people here. It's laughable, but it's an indication that narrative is still there. Those capitals, those European capitals, the media downplaying what many view is an emerging power here in the Islamic Republic, which is an outcome of the war that was started on February 28th with the assassination of Ayatollah Khamenei, a war where many analysts, many observers, or certainly many supporters of the Islamic Republic believe that Iran won.
1: There were also some shots of the president of Iran walking among some of the mourners. Isn't there a concern among the Iranian leaders that Israeli agents within Iran might be pinpointing the whereabouts of the key leaders during these ceremonies to establish ongoing surveillance for future assassination attempts?
3: Yeah, even if there is a concern, I think that they would still go. And he went. And this is something that maybe is difficult for people in the West to understand about Iranian culture and the notion and the value of martyrdom. When I was out in the crowds yesterday, one thing that I noticed was that the millions of people out there, most of them didn't care about how they looked. They weren't into trends in fashion, what they were looking like, which is values you see in the West, in the United States, and it's very normal. But here in the culture, that's not emphasized. The values here are devotion to your faith, to your country, to your leaders, and your fellow countrymen. And certainly there's this idea of martyrdom. And indeed, Ayatollah Ali Khamenei, in many people's view, had the ultimate honor in Shia Islam to be martyred. So I think Pezeshkian, the Iranian president, wants to show that he's a man of the people. And I think it's genuine. And oftentimes you see leaders come out among the people. So for the Iranian people, that wasn't very unusual.
0: So let me ask you about his three sons who'd not been seen since U.S. and Israel attacked and killed their father. They were shown, but Mojtaba Khamenei, chosen to replace his father as a supreme leader, has not been shown. Do you believe he is alive, Reza?
3: I don't know. Obviously that's a question that many people ask. My guess, if I was to guess, he is alive. I don't think the establishment here, the leadership, would appoint him as the next supreme leader after the death of Ayatollah Khamenei if he wasn't alive. They'd have a lot of complicated explaining to do. It is very likely that he didn't show up for security reasons. Some people are speculating that he was badly injured in that strike on February 28th. But all of this is speculation. But we should point out that these questions about the whereabouts of Mojtaba Khamenei, the supreme leader, they're not being asked here in Iran. They're mostly being asked in the West by the international media. And again, it in a lot of people's views here, it's another effort to maybe downplay the impact of the funeral ceremony and the presence of so many people. To many Iranians who support the government, whether he shows up in public or not, they believe he is leading effectively with his decisions. But as long as he doesn't appear in public, I think those questions are going to be there.
1: And Reza, I wanted to ask you about these plans to actually then move his body to Iraq, given the fact that Iraq is essentially a client state of the United States. What's the reason for that, and what could be the potential impact within Iraq?
3: Yeah, I think from the moment this the ceremony started on Saturday, all the destinations, all the paths where the coffin and the convoy went, they had symbolic meanings. And the reason that his body is going to be transported to Iraq are because of the holy sites of Najaf and Karbala. They have significant meanings in Shia Islam. And Ayatollah Khamenei has a lot of admirers, a lot of fans there. And I've seen reports that they're preparing for the ceremony there. So that's why they're doing it. It has religious significance. And they want to show, I think, that this is a man that's admired in the entire region. And after they're done in Iraq, Karbala, and Najaf, the ceremony will culminate in Mashhad. That's where Ayatollah Khamenei was born, and that's where he's going to be buried.
0: Reza Saya, what about the role of the supreme leader, Khamenei, in the repression of the protests? What role did he play? And also, with the millions of people who have come out, what about the dissidents in Iran? Where do they stand today?
3: Public, but they are still here. I spoke to a number of them. I interviewed a number of them. They're still skeptical about the support of the Islamic Republic. They are still angry, and rightly so, outraged about the deadly crackdown that took place in January, where thousands of people killed. And many of those opponents and critics of the government of the Islamic Republic blame Ayatollah Khamenei for that deadly crackdown and other deadly crackdowns that have taken place throughout the history of the Islamic Republic. So they are there, but they haven't been in the streets. Obviously, there's been such a huge security presence over the past couple of months. It'll be interesting to see moving forward how they react to the presence that they saw from the supporters yesterday and what strategy they have moving forward. As far as the Islamic Republic itself, it has repeatedly acknowledged that civilians were killed in January, but their position is that many of these civilians, not all, many of them were armed by Israel foreign elements. And there is evidence that there's indications that they intentionally attacked police headquarters, government buildings, explicitly to topple the regime. So the Islamic Republic's position is that even though civilians, were killed, this was an armed insurgency, and they responded to a movement that was fueled and funded and armed by foreign enemies.
1: Rizzo, what do you make about all the reporting in the U.S. press about divisions within the Iranian leadership after the death of Ayatollah Khamenei, especially in terms of what to do in terms of the Strait of Hormuz or a peace agreement with the U.S.?
3: Well, the fact that there's a heated, intense debate is accurate here. There are factions here within the leadership and among people that believe that they should not negotiate with a country that 4 months ago assassinated the leader, assassinated more than 100 political and military leaders, attacked, dropped a bomb on a school and killed 160 people and, thousands of innocent civilians. And this is a faction that believes that it's a mistake to negotiate with Washington, and Washington can never be trusted. And there is a faction that's worried about the economy, the sanctions. Their priority is getting the economy going. This is a struggling economy, and people are paying the price. So the debate is real. It's an intense debate. But are there divisions? Are there destabilizing divisions? No, I think the debate is happening, but the leadership here and the people understand that they must show a unity, and they understand that their opponents, their critics, their enemies, and especially Washington, is going to exaggerate these divisions in an effort to show instability in Iran. But from Iran's point of view, it's not unusual for countries and leaderships and governments to have debates and differences. And we are seeing that when it comes to how to move forward with negotiations and the conflict with Washington.
0: Reza Sayeh, in this last minute we have, why is the funeral being held now? The supreme leader was killed some 4 months ago. And you have President Trump, after seeing video of Iranian leaders at the funeral, saying to Axios, they're all there, one shot, and we can take them all out. But we're not going to do that, because then we would have nobody to negotiate with. Reza.
3: Yeah, in Shia Islam, it is encouraged to bury the dead very quickly within, 1 or 2 days. Obviously, this didn't happen. The war had everything to do with the funeral being delayed. And I think with a ceasefire in place, they decided that this was the time to do it. That's what went behind their decisions. And as far as the rhetoric coming from Washington, I think many Iranians, from the leadership to the public, are used to this kind of rhetoric coming from the Trump administration, Mr. Trump himself. Remember, he was the president who threatened to eliminate the civilization. And I'll never forget that night where I was sitting in my apartment, where he had put the deadline, threatening to destroy the Iranian civilization. And for the first time in my life, I thought, is Tehran, is the city where I'm staying with my 7-year-old daughter, is it going to be attacked with a nuclear bomb? I think people are used to that kind of rhetoric with Mr. Trump, and they expect it to continue.
0: Reza Sayeh, freelance journalist based in Tehran, Iran, where he's reporting on the funeral of the Supreme Leader Ali Khamenei for PBS and France 24. Thanks so much for joining us. Stay safe. Coming up, an update on the case of Dr. Hossam Abu Safia, the jailed pediatrician, former director of Gaza's Kamel Adwan Hospital. He's been imprisoned by Israel since December 2024. Stay with us.

0: Shil Shil Kari Kari, performed by the New York City Palestinian Youth Choir. This is Democracy Now!, democracynow.org. I'm Amy Goodman with Juan Gonzalez. We turn now to Gaza, to the case of Dr. Hassam Abu Safia, the jailed pediatrician director of Gaza's Kamel Adwan Hospital, who's been imprisoned since his arrest by Israeli troops in December of 2024. On Monday, the UN Working Group on Arbitrary Detention joined global calls for Israel to immediately release Dr. Abu Safia. Last week, his lawyer from the group Physicians for Human Rights Israel met with Dr. Abu Safia and said the doctor had experienced an increase in beatings, violence and torture inside Israeli prisons. In a statement released Sunday, the lawyer said Dr. Abu Safia told him, quote, "They brought me here to kill me. I don't see myself surviving. This is the end," he said. His lawyer reported seeing bruising so severe across the doctor's body, including on his head and face, that he could barely recognize him. This is a video message posted on Instagram Sunday by Dr. Abu Safia's son, Elias, who says his father showed clear signs of torture and medical neglect during the recent meeting with his lawyer, in which Dr. Abu Safia described being beaten with a hammer.
1: "My father was unable to breathe. My father was unable to speak. His face was disfigured from the marks of torture and pain, especially after the last court session held in Jerusalem at the Supreme Court. We still call out, plead and appeal and beg to all the free people of the world and to everyone with an atom of humanity in their heart to save my father's life before it's too late."
0: Dr. Abu Safia is among at least 14 doctors from Gaza who've been detained by Israel without charge for more than a year. The Israeli Supreme Court rejected an appeal last month to release Abu Safia, who's being held under Israel's unlawful combatants law, which allows the indefinite detention of suspects. Palestinian officials say Israeli attacks have killed about 1,700 healthcare workers in Gaza since October 2023. At least 83 medical workers remain in Israeli prisons. For more, we're joined by two guests. From Jerusalem, we're joined by Tirza Leibowitz, the Deputy Director of Physicians for Human Rights Israel, and from Chicago by Dr. Thayer Ahmed, an emergency room physician based in Chicago and board member of the Palestinian American Medical Association, who volunteered in Gaza in 2024 and was in frequent contact with Dr. Hassam Abu Safia. I want to go to Tirza Leibowitz first. This case, the case of Dr. Abu Safia, is going through the Israeli courts. Isn't there even a decision expected today? Can you explain what you understand at this point and what his lawyer saw when meeting with Dr. Abu Safia for the first time in a number of months?
2: So in terms of what the lawyer saw, we heard correctly, as we heard it directly from the lawyer, the bruising on the face, the lawyers, under his watch, Dr. Abu Safia had problems breathing, had problems speaking. It took time for him to be able to speak. A number of times he was on the verge, he tilted in his seat and was on the verge of losing consciousness, which led the lawyer to report to us at Physicians for Human Rights Israel about the situation. In terms of what's expected is the response by the state to the appeal to release the 14 doctors. So this appeal was submitted by Physicians for Human Rights Israel already at the end of April this year. So this is a number of months ago. And time after time, the state delayed the response that it was ordered to provide to that appeal. And the last time was last week. It asked for another delay. And we, of course, objected because we know exactly what happens during these delays, as the case of Dr. Abu Safia shows us. In response to our objection, the court ordered the state to provide, gave it actually an extension of several days. And today is the day in which the state has to respond to the appeal and address the situation of Dr. Abu Safia. So there's no court decision expected. This is only about the state response, and we have yet to see. We have not received it yet, and we are very concerned.
3: And Tirza, what's been the response on the streets of Israel among the public to these allegations of torture of Palestinian medical professionals?
2: So I'd like to address two kinds of public. Since we are a Physicians for Human Rights Israel, let me address the medical community. We, from the time that Dr. Abu Safia was arrested, and even before, there were hundreds of healthcare workers arrested since October 2023, and we have continuously warned, turned to the Israeli Medical Association, to the Ministry of Health, to all the authorities, with knowing, having documented the abuse that the detainees were going through when unlawfully held with no indictment against them. From the medical community, from the formal medical community, there has been no response except when there was international pressure to say something the likes of there shouldn't be abuse of medical workers unless they are terrorists. So you can imagine what the meaning of that is. And to date, even though we know that there have been numerous approaches since we came out with the information about Dr. Abu Safia early this week, there have been numerous approaches to the Medical Association here in Israel, as well as to universities, to medical schools, to heads of medical schools. So there have been doctors, members of the Medical Association who have been asking and demanding for the authorized body to come out with a statement which would be meaningful, and that has not happened to date. On the street, I can say that in terms of the Jewish Israeli public, there is anywhere between ignoring. This thing is not being reported on the mainstream Israeli media. It's being reported only by the likes of Haaretz or 972. So most people are either unaware or turning their eyes away from that. Of course, the Palestinian population in Israel, of course, are all aware of this and are actively also trying to take steps to put pressure both in Israel and abroad.
0: I wanted to bring in Dr. Thayer Ahmed, emergency room physician, who we spoke to when he went to Gaza, board member of the Palestinian American Medical Association. Can you explain the significance of who Dr. Abu Safia is? I wanted to go to a clip before you do of Dr. Abu Safia in one of his final interviews in 2024 before being detained, produced by Sutur.
4: I always say the situation requires one to stand by our people's side and not run away from it. Gaza is our homeland, our mother, our beloved, and everything to us. Gaza deserves all of this steadfastness and deserves all of the sacrifices. It is not just about Gaza, but we deserve to be a people that deserves freedom, just like every other people on earth. I think the occupation wants us to get out and for us to ask them to get us out, so they can publicly say that the healthcare system is the one asking to leave, and that it wasn't them who asked us to, but we are aware of that. But we will not leave, God willing, from this place, as I said, for as long as there are humanitarian services to be provided to our people in the northern Gaza Strip.
0: So that was Dr. Hussam Abu Safia in one of his final interviews before the Israeli military detained him. Dr. Thayer Ahmed, his significance in Gaza and the Kamel Adwan Hospital that he ran, this pediatric hospital, he himself a pediatrician.
5: Yeah, I mean, Dr. Hussam is somebody who I think most of the world became familiar with as the Israeli military was conducting their campaign and devastating the north of Gaza and the rest of the Gaza Strip. And we would consistently hear from him. He would give us updates about the situation that was taking place in Gaza. When he became the director of Kamel Adwan during the genocide, he was somebody that was telling us about how the diesel fuel was running out and that there were children and babies in the incubators and that they were at the very last moments of their lives unless there was some sort of aid entering. He's somebody who's written two op-eds in the New York Times in October 2023 as well as December 2024, moments before he was abducted by the Israeli military. And he's also somebody who his own son was killed by the Israeli military a month before he was abducted, and he had to bury his son in the compound of that hospital. He's somebody who was injured. This is somebody whose voice in Gaza and outside of Gaza had become sort of the symbol of Palestinian resilience, of the Palestinian medical care system. And he knew very well, that the Israeli military was targeting the healthcare system. They were purposely trying to make sure that it collapsed. And they wanted to make sure that hospitals like Kamal Adwan, which was situated in the north of Gaza, near Jabalia, Beit Lahia, Beit Hanun, areas that the Israeli military was leveling neighborhood by neighborhood, they wanted to make sure that it was destroyed. And Dr. Hussam knew that very well. And I mean, even in his last moments, right before the Israeli military had him approach a tank, you saw Dr. Hussam appeal to the world, saying that if this hospital goes down, people will unnecessarily suffer and die, and specifically children. So Dr. Hussam is a senior medical consultant in all of the Gaza Strip. And his presence, as long as he stayed at that hospital, as long as he remained present in the ICU of that pediatric hospital, there was at least some degree of reassurance to the patients and to the families who desperately needed his services and his help. And that was something that the Israeli military knew very well. It's why he had to be abducted in December of 2024. It's why he continues to remain in prison without any charge. Nothing has been brought against him. Not a single shred of evidence has been produced against somebody like Dr. Hussam. And it's a message that's being sent to the entire healthcare system, to all of the healthcare workers. And it fits in line. I mean, I think it's important for us to recognize, as you mentioned, how many healthcare workers have perished over the last 2+ years in Palestine. I mean, there is an intentional effort to make sure that healthcare workers are not safe and secure, that they're not protected, and that they continue to be killed, to be abducted, and continue to be displaced. If the healthcare workers do not have the protections that are supposed to be afforded to them, then what chance do the rest of Palestinians in the Gaza Strip have? And so I think that's something that's important for people to recognize, that Dr. Hussam, just like Dr. Adnan al-Bursh, who was murdered in an Israeli prison, just like Dr. Khaled Assur, who you interviewed on this program, was abducted for 6 months and then released, and like many of the 14 doctors that still remain, it's a message that's being sent to all Palestinians. And that message is that nobody is safe and nobody is secure. I mean, I worked with two of the 14 doctors that are mentioned in this list, and I knew Dr. Hussam well, and I know his family, and I stay in contact with them. Dr. Nahid and Dr. Mahmoud, I worked with them at Nasser Hospital, and I worked with them on patients who were being injured in this genocide. And they, for over 2 years, remain abducted without charge in Israeli prisons. And the final thing I'll say is, everybody knows what happens to Palestinians in Israeli prisons. They know the treatment that they are being subjected to. They know the conditions on the ground. So when Nasser Ouda, Dr. Hussam's lawyer, says, "I'm really worried that he may imminently die," I mean, it's not an exaggeration. It's not performative. Almost 100 Palestinians have been killed since October 7th in these prisons, in these dungeons. And so it's a cause for concern. There's an incredible amount of urgency.
3: Dr. Ahmad, I wanted to ask you, the Israeli claims that he was somehow cooperating with Hamas, how do you respond to that? And also, what do you say to other doctors still working in Gaza who see what's happening to their colleague?
5: I mean, it's a joke. Nobody takes it seriously what the Israeli military says about Palestinians in general. Dr. Hussam, anybody that's worked with him, anybody that's worked alongside him, knows that he's a phenomenal pediatrician and that he's an incredible hospital director. Same goes for all of the healthcare workers that are in these Israeli prisons currently. This idea that Palestinians could somehow spend their entire lives working and studying to become doctors and to professionally develop themselves, that they could also be something else, it's a part of dehumanization. It's a part of this sort of racism against Palestinians, that somehow they can be these phenomenal orthopedic surgeons and pediatricians and cancer doctors and nephrologists, and then at night they can turn into some nefarious character. It's a joke. Nobody takes it seriously. And anybody that's worked alongside the healthcare workers in Palestine, anybody that's worked with any sort of Palestinians on projects or research, understand that they are an incredible group of physicians, nurses, first responders. They take their job very seriously. And the things that we've asked them to do over the last 2+ years in the midst of a suffocating siege, of a famine that spread throughout all of the Gaza Strip, and a military that was absolutely leveling the entire of the Gaza Strip, it's unreal that we asked them to do that. And we asked them to do that in impossible conditions. And so when I talk to my colleagues on the ground every single day now, it's very tough to be able to explain to them or to talk to them about the conditions on the ground, to ask them day after day, oh, how are things? Are there more cancer drugs? Are there more insulin for the diabetics? Are the kids who are malnourished, are they getting the nutrients that they need? Are they getting the food that they need? And I think that's an important point. I mean, one thing is, I think there's this idea that on October 9th there was this ceasefire announced in Palestine and in the Gaza Strip. But when I talk to my colleagues, that's also a lie. Just like the Israelis continue to lie about what, you know, Dr. Hussam or any of these other physicians, why they're in these prisons, they continue to push this farce of a ceasefire. Necessary aid is not entering. The bombing still persists. People are still dying on a regular basis. And these hospitals don't have the supplies that they need to be able to treat their patients. And if you look anywhere in the Gaza Strip right now, you'll see that the Israeli military continues to encroach on the Gaza Strip, occupying more and more of the land. And so it's devastating on the ground. Many of the healthcare workers there, I know, are fatigued. I know are exhausted. I know are burnt out. And it's because of the silence. It's of the international community. It's the fact that there was this board of peace announcing a ceasefire, but on the ground, nothing has actually changed. And
0: we're going to continue to talk about this in our next segment.
5: When I talk to my colleagues and they tell me that there are 18,000 people that need to be urgently medically evacuated, that there are people with cancer every single day that are not getting the chemotherapy that should be surviving, but are dying.
0: Dr. Thayer Ahmed, we're going to have to leave it there because we're going to continue to talk about Gaza in our next segment, what is happening there next. Dr. Thayer Ahmed is emergency room physician based in Chicago, volunteered in Gaza in 2024. And Tirza Leibovitz is the deputy director of Physicians for Human Rights Israel, speaking to us from Jerusalem. Coming up, Hamas has announced it's handing over governing authority in Gaza to an interim Palestinian administration overseen by President Trump's Board of Peace. What does this mean for Gaza? Back in 15 seconds.

0: This is Democracy Now!, democracynow.org. I'm Amy Goodman with Juan Gonzalez. And other news from Gaza, Hamas has announced it'll dissolve its civilian governing body in Gaza Strip and will hand over power to an interim Palestinian administration overseen by President Trump's Board of Peace. The establishment of the Technocratic National Committee for the Administration of Gaza is part of the U.S.-backed 20-point plan to end Israel's assault on Gaza. Israel agreed to the deal last October, has since violated on a near-daily basis, killing nearly 1,100 Palestinians. Hamas has said its ministries and staff would stay in place, and it would still oversee security and policing in parts of Gaza left under its control following this U.S. brokered truce. For more on the significance of this political move in Gaza, we're joined from London by Ahmed Iraki, senior Israel-Palestine analyst at the International Crisis Group. Can you talk about the significance of what has taken place, Ahmed? Mohammed al-Farah, the head of the Hamas administration, has resigned. What does this mean? What does all of this mean in this so-called technocratic group taking over of Palestinians from, is it the Palestinian Authority?
1: Thanks for having me, Amy. So in practice, what this announcement does at the moment does very little. In practice, Hamas is still the de facto governing authority on the Palestinian populated side of Gaza. The NCAG, the Palestinian Technocratic Committee, that's supposed to take over those governing duties is still basically stuck in Cairo and not allowed to enter into Gaza to assume those duties. And even if the NCAG did enter Gaza, the conditions are not ripe for any of these governing institutions to properly function. Israel is still maintaining a very serious blockade. It is not allowing sufficient aid to come in. As we heard from the previous segment, everything from hospitals to clinics to basic goods and services are still very short and people are still suffering. With that said, what this announcement does actually sends a very important political signal from Hamas to, first of all, the United States as the head of the Board of Peace and as the main sort of broker of the ceasefire deal, to signal Hamas's commitment to the ceasefire deal and trying to move it forward as much as possible. And tied with that is that the Hamas is trying to counter an Israeli claim that Hamas is not interested in seeing the truce uphold, that it is not interested in giving up power, even though Hamas officials have said for months now that they are ready to hand over all those duties. So far, we've seen a tepid response from the Board of Peace and from the United States, but we'll probably see in the coming days whether this at least gesture to begin that process will actually unfold.
2: And Amjad, no matter who administers Gaza, the key issue is who holds armed power in Gaza. Is there any indication that Hamas would disarm, something the ceasefire called for?
1: So for months, we've known that the regional mediators have actually come towards a sort of general framework that's trying to divide the question of weapons into what they call heavy weapons versus light weapons. So we're talking about heavy weapons in terms of rockets, RPGs, and the smaller weapons being firearms that are quite pervasive across the strip. And the mediators saw this as a framework that can actually move the decommissioning or disarmament question forward. The problem is that Israel has actually maintained a very maximalist position where even Prime Minister Netanyahu has said that, as far as he's concerned, disarmament even goes as far as those firearms, as the AK-47. And so you're having a major clash with this. And the Board of Peace, including Nikolai Mladenov, who's the quote-unquote high representative for Gaza under the Board of Peace, is supposed to be trying to sort of negotiate or mediate a process within those talks. But what we've actually heard is that Mladenov is mostly presenting a much more Israeli position about what that disarmament should look like, which Hamas and other Palestinian factions have pushed back on. So the issue is not necessarily that there's an absence of a framework, but there are still huge political divergences and that the Board of Peace is still rather skewed in how it sees that disarmament question moving forward.
2: And how has the Board of Peace addressed the continued attacks, Israeli attacks, where more than 1,000 Palestinians have been killed since the ceasefire was declared?
1: This is clearly one of the blatant blind spots of the Board of Peace. I mean, the Palestinian authorities on the ground have recorded hundreds, if not thousands, of violations of the ceasefire terms. We've had over 1,000 Palestinians killed since the truce was supposed to have gone into effect. And not to mention the fact that Israel, which was supposed to withdraw to a demarcation that would control about 53% of the Gaza Strip, has actually pushed that forward to between 65 and 70%. And Prime Minister Netanyahu himself has made it quite clear that he himself has been directing this, but we've also seen that movement precisely on the ground. Very little of this, if any, is actually being called out either by Mr. Mladenov or by the U.S. officials. And what they're actually doing is allowing Israel to keep bending the terms of the ceasefire, if not openly violating it, and such that they're recarving the Gaza Strip in such a way as to entrench their presence rather than to withdraw. And so the ceasefire terms itself, while it has certainly lessened the pace of the violence that we saw last year, the current conditions have now put about 2 million Palestinians in a humanitarian purgatory, where their fate and their lives, their access to food and to clean water and other basic needs are being held hostage at the moment to the question around disarmament and around guns in the Gaza Strip. And major pressure needs to be pushed onto Israel and to the United States in order to flip those kind of priorities.
0: We're going to have to leave it there. I'm Jed Araki, senior Israel-Palestine analyst at the International Crisis Group, speaking to us from London. That does it for our show. I'll be in Kansas City on July 17th and 18th. I'm Amy Goodman with Juan Gonzalez.
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5: What would I try if I was safe always? How I feel right now is okay. Do something every day that scares me, cause these feelings are temporary. Face the pain, feel the love, we're so closed off. Now I wanna build some stuff. It takes a village or maybe your whole city. The illest ones are always the ones who know the gritty. The struggle, who's growing with me? If your soul is pretty in the flow, it's chitty chitty.

Well, all right. Welcome back to La Java. I'm your host, the Zen Rebel. Well, my friend Andy Positive, producer of Mother's Musical Diaries, Tuesdays at 4 o'clock, just returned from China. So he obviously gave me the envy to dive into this music from this extraordinary country. So that's what we did. We started off tonight's program with Song Fei. The Moon Reflected in the Erquan Spring was the name of that piece. We're starting off with some traditional Chinese music, and then we're going to obviously go to the more contemporary musicians out there. So let's continue with Dada Wa, and the name of this piece is called Moonrise.

飘，开雁门，拼杀立乱卷盆根，功名吃尽秦生树，只斩楼兰报国恩。

Well, we just listened to the group Higher Brothers with Famous Dex. The name of this song was called Made in China. Before that, we heard Hua Shen Yu, and the name of that piece was called Aliens. And Hua Shen Yu followed Yu Tzu, and the name of that song was Melasuka. And we heard another song by Yu Tzu, At the Lost Radio. And then before that, we heard Howie Lee from The Boiler Room, a little house music, and that followed Dada Wa with her song called Moonrise. Well, you're listening to La Java. I'm your host, the Zen Rebel. You can always get in touch with me by emailing me at lajavashow@gmail.com if you have any suggestions, or if you'd like to come on the show and share some of your music. Why not? Anyways, let's continue with music from China. We are going to listen next to Nana Ouyang, and this is called The Best For You.

a piece of myself for you, final and forever. The best part of me, broken bedsheet.

Well, unfortunately, we're getting very close to the end of our program. Music from China. We're listening to some traditional music by Fan Jinglong called Memories of Jingyan. Before that, we heard the Jian Ren Band and their Drink Song. And before that, we heard Yang Bing from a little bit of music from the Boiler Room in Beijing. And he followed Du Wei, the Higher Being. Du Wei followed Wei Ho from the Her, was the name of that piece. And Wei Ho followed Nana Hu Yang, The Best For You. Well, I hope you've enjoyed the music tonight. I hope as well you'll join me next Friday for another edition of La Java. I'm your host, the Zen Rebel. Until next week, I hope you have a wonderful week. Ciao, mes amis.

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2: Good afternoon before the early evening to one and all. This is Andy Positive and Wailita. We are bringing to you live from the River West Radio on the perfectly dusty street of Center Mother's Musical Diaries with Andy and Wailita. Now with a hot new phone line, call or text the show at 414-812-1730. That's 414-812-1730. A great year for the leaf cutter bee. This little beauty cuts perfect half circles out of soft leaves, and it carries the leaf back to their nest and uses it as a kind of tortilla, wherein both pollen patties. Yeah, that's right, I said pollen patties. Where both pollen patties and larvae, they're little babies and pollen patties, are wrapped in said leaf and left through winter and upon the following spring, when the topsoil consistently reaches 70 degrees Fahrenheit, the newly formed bees emerge from their leaf tortillas, aptly fed, and fly off to begin the cycle anew. Mother lovers, I'm telling you, that's life. That's life. You ought to check it out. It's the only game in town. But first, our game beginneth, as always, with a diary entry from Mother that at some point will play a song from her musical archives. And finally, we end each show with Mother breathing closely, then entering my room to impart wisdom that offers a good, deep sleep. And so we begin with the words of Mother, a diary entry.
3: Took Andy to the mall, and he disappeared into the men's dressing room of Casual Corner with a piece of pizza in his pocket. I pretended not to browse, but I was really worried what he might do all alone in that changing room. I didn't want to intrude, didn't want to follow Andy or call after him. He's becoming a young man, and he needs space to make decisions for himself. But why did he go into the dressing room with no clothes to try on? Just a piece of pizza in his pocket. That's weird. After 15 or so minutes, Andy emerged, and I swear he seemed taller and more confident. Oh, I don't know, less hunched and less ashamed of his body. A mother just knows these things. When he sidled up to me, I said, "Anytime you want to go into a dressing room, men's or women's, with a piece of pizza in your pocket, it's A-OK by me."

0: Come on, good clamber all matey. I about split my pants. I was so happy listening to that song. Like mother lovers. That was Angene de Poitrine.
1: Yes, Sandy, that sounds very good.
0: There was Pierre, the technical clinician and specialist here at the station, and he said that my pronunciation of Angene de Poitrine was pretty good. And that was from the newly released Volume 2 from Angene de Poitrine. That's their second album. I just bought it for a very fair price at Irving Place Records. That's a great shop. And remember with this band from our great friends to the north. There are no over rubs or double dues with Angene de Poitrine. That's just two people playing everything in real time, just like this radio show. It's live and in real time. You got one polka dotted Martian playing a bass and guitar simultaneously, and then he's performing little loops and playing over them. I got a clabber almighty. It's beautiful. And the other polka dotted Martian is playing the heck out of those drums. Absolute cosmic time with those two. They're just keeping cosmic time. And Wailita and me, we're going to see them in Chicago in December. No kidding, Wailita got us tickets. Thank you, Wailita. Yes, I tell you, listen to Angene de Poitrine, and when the song's over, I tell you what, I am a different person. I tell you, I swear to clabber, I can't really explain it. It's like when you're covered in compost, and then you slowly rinse off, Or maybe it's the other way around. Looks like we have a call there, Wailita. I just swear to clabber, this isn't a welcome back show, mother lovers. I tell you, we've been back from bridges to recovery for 2 weeks, but we will take a few calls nonetheless. And let's put that one through. Okay, caller, what is on your mind? What do you got?
2: What's the band you're just playing now?
0: Schmidt, there's no band playing right now. It's just you and me doing something like talking, I guess.
2: Yeah, I am knowing that, but what was the band you're playing first?
0: Just Josh and Schmidt, I know what you meant. That otherworldly band was, as I said, Angene de Poitrine.
2: Yeah, they are reminding me of a German band, Krautrock, sehr technical und precise.
0: Yes, they are, sir.
2: When I am listening und emerging from the bathroom, I am more like a woman than a man. You are understanding, Andy?
0: No, Schmidt. And I don't understand. I was just thinking about you.
2: Yeah.
0: Yeah, there's a new thing happening with tick bites. With little tick bites, you heard of this?
2: Nine!
0: This tick bites you, and you become allergic to beef. All things beef-related. You can't hide from it. Saliva, whey, the meat, intestines, all parts of the beef. Which we consume way too much of anyway. And it seems like nature is just trying to tell us something. And especially you, Schmidt.

That was Amar El-Sharay with some killer Egyptian disco. Are you even kidding me? That was excellent stuff. And hey, what's with all the kids these days crying about appropriation? I suppose it comes from a good place, but good grief, the world is nothing if not building on top of the haunches of one another. And I can't really get into it right now, but I'll take a Korean taco over buttered popcorn any day. Yeah, I know we're not eating beef. I know we're not eating much beef right now, Waylita, but you can substitute tempeh or whatever, just as long as you get that Korean barbecue BBQ flavor. And but I do appreciate your sentiment. Yes, and everyone needs to eat way less freaking beef.

0: especially Larry's beef. Oh, it must be Larry's beef, which leads us to, and here we go. Yep. Oh, jeez. That's really sad. Yeah, it's that time of the show. Yep. See if I can find Okay, it's Andy's Correctables. Last week I said that Mother's Belly Dancing music was by Inna Tefariki, but it wasn't. That song was by Vangelis Perpabalibalis. And, he was, however, and I was sort of right on this, and you can tell by the name, so it's partially a correctable. He was Greek, and I did say that it was a Greek record, and anyway, okay. And then, of course, there was, what else was there? Wylita spelled Mad Dog Vachon's name wrong. On the website, on our podcast, she spelled Vachon, V-A-S-C-H-O-N, and it's V-H-C-H-O-N. Sans the S, Wylita, no S. Okay. And, okay, then I said the Young Holt song that we played, the Young Holt Unlimited we saw played last week. I said the title was Yes We Can, but it was Yes We Can. and then there was one more thing that needed correcting. What the heck was it? All right, I forgot to tell everyone happy stinking 4th of July. Which reminds me, people, enough with the fireworks already. Look, I get it. Maybe at the municipal level they make sense, but in a neighborhood, are you kidding me? People are shooting off military-grade explosives, and they're scaring the heck out of Lemonhead, Godzilla, Golden Boy 1, and Golden Boy 2. Yeah, I know, especially Golden Boy 2. He just cowers low to the ground and hides under the bed, and he's normally a super social kitty. Aren't you yet? All for what? So some adult babies can make a bunch of illegal noise. They're illegal. Fireworks are illegal. And they're a nuisance. At the very least, they need to be confined to July 4th. And I got people shooting these dumb things off a week in advance and days after. What about all the people who have to get up early and go to work? You know, what about them? And they need to be woken up by a bomb blast at like 12 at night? Really? And how about the ex-military folks living in the attic of some duplex, thinking the war has just broke out again? It's nuts! Okay, looks like we have a call. Yeah, we better take that. I need something to snap me out of this fit I'm in. Okay, mother lover, what do you got? You know, we don't have a ton of time, so you gotta make this quick. We're a little deeper in the show than I even thought.
1: Hey, Andy, this is just Giovanni Bologna, and I wanted to tell you, I talked to your producer, and she say I gotta sing a national anthem, I love a national anthem.
0: Giovanni Bologna?
1: Yes, that's right, and I don't have any anthem, even in the Vatican City.
0: Okay, go ahead, renew my interest in the 4th of July, even though it's like July 7th, but yeah, go ahead.
1: Yeah, and here we go, but be warned, this is a Know Your Anthem, this from, what do you say, your friend to the north, Mama Canada, go ahead. And this is gonna be really, really good. I try my best, okay? Okay. I think you're gonna like

0: no, stop the music. Hang up, Wiley. You gotta hang up on that guy. Yeah. Okay, yeah, thank you, Giovanni. But mother lovers, they're not here for amateur hour. They expect a high-quality radio broadcast. Wiley, a song, please. Thank you. Wait, what? We have another call? Oh, all right, okay, if you say so, then let's do it. Okay, but this better not be a Giovanni.
1: Oh, welcome back, Andy. Welcome back.
0: Yeah, Jakob Jarosz Lewakowski, the Village Voice jazz critic from October 1971 to September 1971. What a run, Jan Jakob.
1: Well, that's my name. Don't wear it off. You know, you think it's time for another Adventures in Big Band? Because I sure do.
0: Yeah, that's a great idea. What do you suggest?
1: Oh, well, it would be criminal not to play Sun Ra. He was the very epitome of an adventure big band, Andy. At least I think so. And Sun Ra was also a living adventure in making stew for his band. That's true, Andy. Look it up. He made stews. He boiled food in pots for his band.
0: Listen, Jan Jakob, your wish is absolutely my command. Let's go ahead and do that, Wiley. Oh, good choice.

0: Yeah, you know, Jakub Jarosz Lewakowski, he really knows a lot about jazz. And he's right when he said it would have been criminal to do Adventures in Big Band without Sun Ra. And indeed, did he say that Sun Ra, he made stews for his band? Is that what he said, Wailita? Yeah, that's what I thought, too. And he said it was like, just, yeah, I guess that's what a stew is. It's a boiled food in a pot. Okay, anyway, that was Sun Ra. From what I originally thought was from the Nubians of Plutonium album, but was, of course, from the 1984 Celestial Love album. Both titles remind me of the great Doris Wishman's 1961 movie, Nude on the Moon. Nude on the Moon is a 1961 American science fantasy nudist film and is the second of eight nudist films produced and directed by Doris Wishman. While most nudist films of the time were set with a conventional nudist camp, apparently as a way to get past censorship, Wishman decided to set the story in a nudist civilization on the moon. Scientist Dr. Jeff Huntley inherits a fortune of $3 million from his uncle and invests in the development of a rocket ship built with the assistance of his mentor, Dr. Nichols. After landing on the moon, the pair discover a civilization of topless extraterrestrials led by a moon queen with telepathic powers. Enamored of Dr. Huntley, of course, the moon queen allows the men to take photos of the nudists during their everyday activities. Their oxygen running low, the two are forced to return to Earth, realizing in the process that they've left their camera behind and have no proof of the aliens' existence. Yeah, I mean, that's pretty convenient that they forgot their camera. Come on. But despite the thin plot line, mothers, it's a really good film. I seriously recommend Nude on the Moon by Doris Wishman. And I also recommend Andy Science Saturday, true or fiction or all of the above. You got to answer correctly and you'll receive a signed photograph of me in the mail. Yes. Okay, call or text your answers to 414-812-1730. A bona fide copyrighted feature here on Mother's Musical Diaries with Andy and Wailita on WXRW 104.1 FM, River West Radio. Okay, now we have a new intern who's submitting the questions. And someone of the highest moral constitution, because past instances of this segment were absolutely mired in confusion, like a line of spider silk about 2 inches thick could stop a Boeing 747. I mean, okay, is that a question? Is that a question? What the heck do we even mean by stop? I mean, come on, is the Boeing mid-flight, or what the heck's going on there? I mean, come on, or is it just kind of rolling on the tarmac? Anyway, Wormy, step up to the microphone. Yeah, you just gotta, go ahead and step up to that microphone. Because it's your job. Great to see you, Wormy. So glad you won the job. Really, I mean, the whole crew here is just so excited for you.
1: I'm so happy to be here right now. It's such an honor. Andy, thank you so, so much.
0: No problem, Wormy, no problem. Okay, what's this week's Andy Science Saturday? True or fiction or all of the above?
1: Here it goes. True or fiction for all of the above. Wombats are the only known mammals to produce cube-shaped poop.
0: Can we say that on the air, Wormy? What if we go with feces?
1: Okay, wombats are the only known mammals to produce cube-shaped faces.
0: Okay, good stuff, Wormy. How about we let the listeners think about that during this next song? You got to call or text the show at 414-812-1730 with your answer and win an originally signed autographed memorabilia from me, Andy Positive. But first, a song.

0: Oh, hey, come on. That was Y Pants from 1982. Great stuff out of New York City, Y Pants, featuring Virginia Pearsall, Barbara S., and Gail Vachon. No relation. The album was Beat It Down, and the track we heard was What Do You Take Me For? And I take you for a great band who released one LP, and we thank ye neighbor for that. And okay, it looks like we're back here. Wormy, yeah, come out of your... You gotta come back out of your hole. Yeah, okay. Go ahead. You gotta ask the question again on Andy Science Saturday. True or fiction or all of the above?
1: Okay. Wombats are the only known mammals to produce cube-shaped faces.
0: This is a good one. This is a good one because, well, are the other critters, are they like non-mammalian critters who excrete cubes as dung or dung cubes? I mean, are there other non-mammalian creatures that do that? I mean, that's because that complicates the question. And it looks like maybe Wormy. It looks like maybe, I'm not sure, but it looks like maybe we have a call. I'm gonna try and Yeah, where if you could just kind of get down in your hole there. Yeah, okay, I'm going to try. Are we going to bring that call up? Yeah, go ahead. Okay, yeah, I assume you have an answer to Wormy's question. Wombats are the only mammals to produce cube-shaped dung. Okay, go ahead, caller.
2: Yeah, this is Schmidt, and the answer is yeah. Wombats are producing cube-like poops, yeah. Oh, and you should know that these cubes, they are, they're being stocked like brick to mark territory. Very, very clever. I'm giddy. I am very giddy. Andy. I am giddy thinking about cubed, stacked, to marking the territory. I have to go, Andy. I have to go now. I have to go.
0: Yeah, come on, Schmidt. What the hell? Good riddance. Do you mind? No one wants to. I mean, please, seriously. Seriously, Schmidt. No, I mean, no one really wants to hear about and really even think about what the heck you're doing or thinking about, and you relate everything to the same thing, and it's getting to be a bit much, okay? Good Lord, your stomach's all a-gurgling, and I actually can't take it.
1: He was right, Andy.
0: He was, Wormy. And if you could call back and get his address, Wailita, so I can send him a memorabilia Metamucil, because he was right, just like Wormy said. Thank you for the clear question, Wormy. And there he goes, right back into his little hole in the ground. Oh boy. Yeah, bye-bye, Wormy. Yeah, okay, what a fine fella he is. You know what else is fine? Yes, that's right, it's If Dickinson, Why Not I? Each show I'll read a short passage from my unpublished memoir titled The Founder, The Diary of Foundos and Me, which will be illustrated by Wailita. And each show will get a little deeper into the story. Last week, Andy faked eating a pannycook and admired the starched collar of Father Ted. And I really can't wait to hear more from The Diary of Foundos and Me.
3: August 6th. Isn't it funny how you can return to a place over and over, and every time it seems a little different? I guess that makes sense because the time is different, and the day is different too. But just like Mother says, life is like water. I think she means that life is a river. I just wish my river had a place where Bilbo could live on his own. I'd wave to him from the opposite bank, and we'd go about our business. Dutchie came over and climbed a tree. I stood below, and I could see up his shorts. At his thigh, there was an opening, and I could see his brown balls. He's white, but his balls are brown. I didn't mention this. I thought about it all night. Foundos came into the room and seemed tired. Serves you right. He got into bed and half-heartedly licked my ankle and fell asleep. I soon followed and dreamed that Rick was at the window. He was sad and crying, and he kept saying that his pants were too tight. I think he wanted me to help, but I couldn't move.

0: Oh, that's a great tune there by Dennis Coffey. And I think the title of that track was called Man and Boy, or Boy and Man. Yeah, Wailita, you don't know either. Okay. Yeah, well, I found that album in a garbage bin outside a tanning studio in Long Beach, California. And me and Wailita, we were out there for donuts, and then this big fella with a weird tombstone, it was carved out of foam, and he had this tombstone tied around his neck, and it said, Rest in Beast, with a little picture of Marshawn Lynch. You know who Marshawn Lynch is? And then he pointed at this garbage bin, and me and Wailita just looked at each other like, what the heck? And then he pointed again without saying even a single word. And so we took the hint, and we went over and looked in the bin, and yeah, there was this Dennis Coffey album in pretty good shape. It just had to wash off a little of that Cheeto grit and maybe a soda stain, and oh, looks... Boy, it looks like we have another call there, Wailita. Yeah, let's do it, I think we have time. Go ahead. This had better not... I'm serious. This had better not be Schmid, okay? No Schmid.
1: What are you even talking about, huh? Huh? What are you even talking about? You double-washing, no-good, drug-addicted corn loafer.
0: Did you just call me a corn loafer, as in a loafer of corn, sir?
1: Yeah. Did you ever... Why didn't you tell? You did your time at Bridges of Recovery because of some dispute you had with a 6-bit community organizer. Or was you all hopped up on goofballs? Huh? Why don't you tell the truth, you flea-biting, cat-loving tub of lard?
0: Don Corleone sounded like, listen, fella, you can't talk to me like that. Of course, you better just watch your mouth, fella. You listen up here. Listen, huh?
1: Yeah?
0: I wasn't at Bridges of Recovery for drugs. I don't lie, big boy. In fact, I endorse responsible use of all substances, including H3O and chicken parts.
1: You disgust me. You disgust me with your triple talking and your high and mighty recipes that don't make no sense. If I could get out of my chair, I swear to my mother, I swear to her, I'd stuff your cats up Schmidt's digestive hole and have a big, tall glass of celebratory cold milk.
0: Oh, my clever Wailita, hang up. He is banned. He's banned. Go ahead, Wailita. You got to play something because he is absolutely... Yes, he's bad. I don't want to hear him on the show anymore. Yeah, go ahead and play something. Yeah, go ahead and
2: over here. Yeah. I want.
3: Hello.
2: You know who this is? I just want to make sure that I pronounce your name correctly. Okay. The world knows this little beauty as Punky Brewster. Her name is Soleil Moon Frye.
3: Yes, very
2: what
3: good.
2: Kind of name is that, Moon Frye?
3: It's French for the sun.
2: Yes. It's French for the what?
3: It's French for the sun. It means sun in French.
2: Oh, it's French for the soleil. Yeah,
3: yes.
2: But how about Moon Frye?
3: Moon Frye. Moon is my middle name and Frye is my last name. And Moon, you know.
2: The sun, moon, and Frye.
3: Moon Frye.
2: Well, thank you so much, Soleil, to come down here.
3: I just want to say, you don't need drugs to be cool. And if you have any problem, please call L'chaim de Life. Thank you.
2: Well, you know, that one of the best pictures I personally saw last year was a picture called Beaches.
3: Wonderful movie.
2: Wasn't it a great movie?
3: Touching, very touching.
2: And one of the biggest kicks I got was a little girl, a young girl, right, who played Bette Midler as a child.
3: Yes.
2: She's here with us tonight. Mayim Bialik.
3: Yeah.

0: Oh, I'm telling you what, yes, you could hear that was a live recording, and that was a nice antidote to Dan Corleone sound-alike. And it's Basic Cable with a song called Mayim Says Lachaim. And Basic Cable, I don't know if it's not a band or what, but it's definitely the highest form of art, mother lovers. Jeff Babko plays the keyboards, and Zach Danziger thumps the heck out of those drums, and you have to look this up. You have to look this duo up. It's weird, like all great things you have to search. You got to search a little bit, but I recommend you go to that YouTube, and this is what you got to do. You got to search 9:15 o'clock movie. You got to type all of that out, N-I-N-E 15, not the numbers, just the letters, 9:15 o'clock movie. If you type that in the search engine for YouTube, and you look, and you'll see like something that looks like strange performance videos, music, that's them. And I tell you, it's like clabber smiling when you watch and hear the great work of Jeff Babko and Zach Danziger and the gutter guy. My gutter guy, in fact, went to see them a month or so ago, and he said it was the greatest concert he has ever seen, and he has seen everything. He saw Bowie, he saw Earth, Wind, and Fire, he saw Beefheart, he even saw Devo, he saw Pavarotti, everyone. And he said, this show, Basic Cable, found on the internet as 9:15 o'clock movie, was the best show he has ever seen. And that is heavy stuff, mother lovers. That's somebody that's really going out on a limb to tell you that stuff is amazing. And I really wish you'd check it out, because your life isn't going to be complete. It's kind of like eating a bowl of Cheerios without the milk. And once you listen to that stuff, you got the milk. Okay, and now you know what time it is now, Aelita. Do you know what time it is? Yes, you do know what time it is. And Pierre, Pierre, WXRW's River Rust Radio's technical clinician and quality control expert. He knows what time it is too, don't you, Pierre?
1: Yes, Andy, I have a very good big watch on my wrist. And I also have one on my ankle.
0: Well, did you hear that? Pierre says he has a watch on his wrist and a watch on his ankle, so he always knows what time it is. Okay, Pierre, then you know it's time for... Yes. Yeah, just kink about it. That's what time it is. Okay, every week we'll play a song from the outstanding album by the Kinks titled... This is the album titled The Kinks of the Village Green Preservation Society, especially the Earwax triple album from 2004. And I'm not going to play any of them repeats or duplicates, okay? Just a little heads up there, mother lovers. And last week we played track 3 from side B of album 1, so... What the heck is next? You just gotta kink about it. That's right. Track 4 from side B of album 1. And this one's gonna sound really, really, really familiar. Okay, put your headphones on. I absolutely love this song. Hey, I love this album, and I love this song.

Yeah, come on, are you kidding me? What an album. What? Every song is just better than the next. And then during that song, Pierre, the WXRW is a technical clinician and quality control expert. He said the volume was a little low. And then I said to him, I said, Pierre, you know what I think is a little low? I think that watch on your ankle is a little low, big fella. Yeah, but if it sounded a little soft, because that song is a little, it's a different kind of Kinks tune. It's a little less rocky, a little more folksy, a little more, the mood is kind of, they dial it down quite a bit. But boy, oh boy, I'm telling you, you gotta get that record. The Village Green Preservation Society. And I'm just checking my phone here, and I see that we had a couple of people who called in for Andy's Science Saturday. True or fiction, or all of the above. And Wormy did a great job as a new intern coming up with them questions. So we had that means we had two people answer. That means he's doing a good job. Two people answered correctly because they said, yes, wombats are the only mammal that can produce a kind of a cube-shaped dung. And what they do with that dung is they set it on little rocks where they live, and it functions like a territorial marker. And I got to tell you, you know, if you anything that you think is possible in nature is, and it's a goodness mystery over and over. And yeah, and I think it's only good and right that a human being like Schmidt would take such interest in such things. And I'm sorry, Schmidt, if I shamed you, and I don't mean to shame you. Whatever you want to take interest in and think about and just spend your time doing, that's your business. I guess the issue is sometimes you call the station and maybe you give us a little too much intimacy with all that stomach gurgling. And I think I hear someone else gurgling. I think I hear mother.

0: Andy. Yes, Mother. Andy. Andy. Don't be fooled by the naysayers. Life is a mosquito. And a stone. A rope. And a phone. Oh, Mother, I can't listen. I'm not going to be fooled by no naysayers or trying to tell me that life isn't a mosquito and a stone or a rope and a phone. I'll tell you that much. I really appreciate you coming up to my bedroom and telling me that. And now I also appreciate someone else coming into the room, and that'd be Jerry Hahn. Yes. Jerry Hahn, not to be confused with the owner of Quality Foods in Gaylord, Minnesota. No, not that Jerry Hahn, please. And okay, hello, Jerry Hahn, and this has been Andy's Mother's Musical Diaries with Andy and Wylie. What did you hear today? We had such a good time, and we're going to see you next week live at 4 o'clock and midnight on Tuesdays.
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4: All you beautiful people, welcome to episode 60 of Non-Genre. Yes, episode 60, the officially official 60th episode of this radio show that I've been putting on for you all and myself, really. We have a very bouncy, ballet funked up, housey, groovy. You guys know, you should know by now how I get down. And if you don't, either way, you're going to have to strap in your seatbelt for this one. Relax, put on the air. It's summer. Happy June. Happy Juneteenth. Happy summer solstice. Happy Cancerian season. And, happy Gemini season. There are a couple of Geminis that I keep close to me, and they know they're special because they know they're Geminis. Speaking of Cancer season, my birthday is coming up next Monday, and so I will be heading out of town this weekend, really to DJ all weekend. Not my own birthday parties, but you know what? That's okay with me. I had my golden last year, and I was really content with that. And also, I won't be counting after this year. So it is what it is. Technically, I am still 27, and I'm just going to leave it at that. So grab your water, stay hydrated. Of course. If you've been dripping sweat, awesome for you. We want you to stay hydrated out there. I definitely have been playing some pickleball, got some tournaments coming up, of course. So let's get this ride over with. Here we go.
5: Just face it.

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2: What would I try if I was safe always? How I feel right now is okay. Do something every day that scares me, 'cause these feelings are temporary. Face the pain, feel the love, we're so closed off. Now I wanna build some stuff. It takes a village or maybe a whole city. The illest ones are always the ones who know the gritty. The struggle, who's growing with me? If your soul is pretty in the flow, it's to

Welcome, welcome one, welcome all to another episode of Big Mom Crunch. I'm going to do a slightly different kind of show today, mainly because because we normally do comedy, a comedy show. Thus the name Bing Bong Crunch. It's a very silly name, but I don't know. It works.

0: You're listening to Bing Bong Crunch with a special guest, Zach Pieper. I don't know. Should we do another song?
1: Yeah. Why don't we do that song that you learned at that mining camp back in the
0: coal miner?
1: When you were a coal miner.
0: Yeah. Coal.

0: 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So long digging for gold.
1: For gold.
0: Gold stones.
1: Gold.
0: Gold.
1: Diamonds.
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0: 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Oh, you're pretty good on a guitar.
1: I haven't heard that song in a long time. It must have been a song that you learned...
0: 2016.
1: Oh, the mining disaster of 2016.
0: Yep, down in Kenosha.
1: Down in Kenosha.
0: Oh, well, just south of Kenosha.
1: You know, you were in camp with a lot of miners there, and there was a lot of camaraderie, a lot of...
0: Yep, it was a big Walmart parking lot. FEMA camp.
1: FEMA camp, Walmart parking lot, and you... Shared, you swapped stories, you swapped tales.
0: Yep, we swapped beers.
1: Swapped a lot of beers, obviously. You know, it's a lot of people don't know this, but Kenosha Miners tend to have their own team. They do not play football or softball like
0: right.
1: a lot of company
0: rugby.
1: Teams do. It's rugby.
0: Rugby.
1: Yep,
0: and that's how I ended my running career because of the sprained... Oh, my ACL. I sprained my ACL.
1: As often happens to miners.
0: On the coal mining team. On the gold mining team.
1: On the coal mining rugby team.
0: We were called the gold miners. 2 men in a truck. That's what came next. That's the name of our band. We're 2 men in a truck.
1: And a truck.
0: And a guitar.
1: Yeah, that's a classic
0: and a
1: song. I wonder.
0: Yerba Mate.
1: Are there any other songs that you learned traveling around with the migrant miners?
0: Well, indeed, yes, there was. There was one called Behringer Headphones.
1: Behringer Headphones.
0: Yeah, that was a big hit.
1: That's an old song.
0: Oh yeah, Behringer Headphones. You don't even hear about Behringer Headphones anymore.
1: I mean, that probably comes over from the.
0: From, like, 2017, 2018.
1: It's an ancient song.
0: Yeah, yeah.
1: A lot of
0: yeah.
1: people don't know there's a lot of variants on that one.
0: Yeah, how does that go again?
1: Let me think about it. I knew it. I learned it from a man in a cowboy

0: essay, by the way.
1: You think?
0: Yeah, it wasn't really meant. He didn't mean it was the end of history. Well,
1: Fukuyama
0: goes a little something like this. Francis.

0: historically. Francis, with his fancy PhD, well, you've heard about him and brought him into the cabinet one day. Yes, Francis, what's going on? Francis said, it's the end of history. End of history. At the White House, on the White House lawn. And that's when the war in Iraq began.
1: And then history started again.
0: The invasion of Afghanistan, and history began again.
1: Well, darn it, I thought it was over.
2: So this is a program that you do every week.
0: I would say once a month at best.
2: At best.
0: If Justin shows, I mean, if Mr. Bing Bong shows
2: well,
0: up.
2: Well, since you hired me off Craigslist as a guest, like, what kind of thing would I be fulfilling here? Like, what kind of subject matter does this program contain?
0: Well, you're doing it already.
2: Really?
0: Oh, yeah.
2: It's just this kind of thing?
0: Oh,
2: I mean, traditional.
0: It gets worse.
2: It's traditional.
0: No, actually, I shouldn't.
2: Songs.
0: I don't mean to. This was good. This is good. This is really
2: okay.
0: Good. This is rich.
2: Okay. Yeah.
0: Strong.
2: No. Right.
0: Well, yeah. It's kind of a folk show.
2: Folks.
0: Kind of a folky revival show.
2: Okay.
0: Yeah. Sort of a. You know. I saw The Mighty Wind, and that was kind of an epiphany for me.
2: The Mighty Wind. Oh yeah.
0: That spoof on the folky era of the 60s. So this is a spoof on. This is just a not even a spoof on that. This is just
2: this program generally
0: a continuation of that.
2: So really, you do that.
0: Theory.
2: You do kind of. You'll compose folk numbers.
0: We sometimes, yeah, sometimes, but not as often as we did so far today.
2: Not as often as you should. Maybe.
0: Oh yeah, there's
2: because you know traditions die
0: right.
2: If you don't breathe new life into them.
0: Yeah, and. Yeah, I guess, are we creating a tradition? Are we respecting a tradition, or are we forging a new path? That's the name of this song.
2: Forging a new path?
0: Are we upholding a tradition or forging a new path?
2: I don't know if I know that one. Is that a...
0: Yep, that's a D minor, D... Yeah. There you go. G, C, yeah, G.
2: Is that a 90s song?
0: Huh?
2: I think this is like a 90s MTV Buzzbin song.
0: Oh, I want to know how that goes, yeah.

this history, this horse, historical old horse. We could go galloping.

0: her charms. Oh, wow. Yeah, that was not as cogent, I don't think, as the previous ones.
1: But I was wondering... Oh, fuck. Shit.
0: No, no, that's
1: I mean, oh, fudge.
0: You're grounded.
1: I'm sorry. Hey, I was wondering, you know, since I'm a guest on your show here, this is a great show, and I'm obviously a musical guest.
0: Yeah, yeah.
1: I was wondering if I could play you a hot summertime song for you and your listeners.
0: I mean, how could I refuse such an offer?
1: Well, if you just look here at this merch.
0: Oh, yeah. Oh, I see what you're saying.
1: It's a real, I'm not sure if you heard this, but if you and your friends are about to go for a cruise, this is a song that's about cruising. Now, whether or not you have a vehicle or a bicycle is neither here nor there. But, you know, I don't know if this has a Grease Lightning feel to it. I sure hope not. But I'd like to think that it's an update on that idea of going for a cruise and the sort of things that would entail when you're on a cruise with your pals. I don't mean like a cruise, like I won a contest and I'm going on a cruise in a snack bar or there's going to be a big buffet with a bunch of other soon-to-be divorced middle-aged couples. I mean, this is a cruise where you're like, that's ageless. This is an eternal cruise. It's the origin of all cruises. It's when cars were first being pumped into the American consumer's consciousness. And this is the sort of rebirth of that. And this song is called The Original Cruise.
0: And it goes to something like this. A little something like this.

0: a sequel. It's not a reboot. The original.
1: That'll put some hair on your chest.
2: Wow, that was really good.
1: Thanks.
2: I can't believe I've never heard this album. I'm to blame.
1: Your brother, Mr. Didier LePlay, is the co-creator. Compositor?
2: I don't know why.
1: Composition?
2: Do I live in a hole? I must just not... I can't believe I never heard this.
1: Well, we know a lot of people who make a lot of things. So you can't get to all of it, but I thought I would reintroduce this to the summer.
2: Yeah.
1: It seems like a particularly stupid summer song, which summer is good for really dumb songs.
2: Yeah, but it's really well done.
1: Well, dumb is a high quality. There's nothing wrong with being dumb. I prefer it often to being incredibly intelligent and nuanced. I don't really always see the value in that in art. So dumb is fine as long as it hits you.
2: Right. Yeah. That song really...
1: It's going to the top.
2: What's the reception been like?
1: Oh, I'm glad you asked me that. Well, we've had several downloads in the last month.
2: Oh, really?
1: The last several months. but the important thing is who downloaded those, right?
2: Yeah.
1: And I have a good feeling whoever actually paid the 99 cents to download...
2: The entire album.
1: The entire album, including that track.
2: Called We Buy Gold.
1: We Buy Gold. I have a feeling that they probably drove some laps downtown in their minivan that their family gave to them while they go to college.
2: Uh-huh.
1: And they listened to that song, maybe. That's my dream.
2: I don't know. I mean, I hope so. Yeah.
1: Yeah.
2: Yeah. But, I mean, there's more than one of them.
1: The songs, yeah, there's a lot of songs.
2: No, I mean, there's more than one of those people who bought the...
1: Minivan. Oh, We Buy Gold. No, yeah. I mean, honestly, really, it's like, I'm probably exaggerating. It's really not many.
2: But do you think that most of them are people, friends of yours?
1: Yes.
2: Has to be, right?
1: Friends is a strong word. Maybe I'd say acquaintances. So yeah, maybe some acquaintances.
2: But then there's probably some people who are just... Know you through some other
1: content creation,
2: right? Something like online
1: influencing.
2: When I hear that, I just think, what the hell? This is really good.
1: Like, thanks.
2: Yeah, yeah,
1: yeah. Well, you know that.
2: Like, why isn't this famous?
1: Exactly.
2: Or why is what's famous?
1: But it might be famous and no one knows it.
2: Yeah.
1: Do you know that? Like,
2: but that, wait, is that really kind of counter to the definition of fame?
1: I don't think so.
2: If it's famous
1: about this,
2: and no one knows it?
1: Well, I think it is possible, actually. Like, we can think of things that probably are like, you know, even if the rest of the world hasn't
2: famous in
1: caught
2: the future.
1: On to this.
2: Famous in the future.
1: That's right. And I'm thinking, like, even if the rest of the world hasn't caught on to this, it's famous. And if I could, I'd like to bring up such a song that's famous to me, and it's about the future. Would you be able to... cue this up. It's if you go to YouTube.
2: Oh, okay.
1: And this shouldn't be a problem. This is a song by...
2: Oh, so it's not in Activities.
1: No, this is a song by a Baltimore band I'm a huge fan of called The Tinklers. And The Tinklers have released many, many, many albums. This is from an early release, and the track is entitled Dinosaurs Are Getting Better. And Dinosaurs Are Getting Better is the name of the track. And like a lot of the Tinklers...
3: There's a full album.
1: No, type in Dinosaurs Are Getting Better.
3: Oh, okay.
1: This is particularly what we're talking about. We're talking about something that's famous and not everyone knows it yet. I would definitely hit them under this, but please enjoy the musical stylings of the legendary The Tinklers from Baltimore, Maryland, who, well, not as active recently, still are in many projects. The Tinklers.
2: What year are they from?
1: This was a tape probably from like late 80s. I don't know.
2: Oh,
1: man.
2: Wow.
1: I'm actually bad at deep cuts, but I love them nonetheless. The Tinklers. A few.

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Let's talk about relationships.

0: Hi, and the last time that we were talking in my last show, we were talking about the hotlines that individuals can use to get help if they should end up in a situation. We were talking about how domestic violence is a primary concern in our cities, and I really would like to address some of the things that are going on primarily in our communities, as I am a proponent for not engaging in violence to solve problems. I'm not going to say that I don't know what that looks like, but it is something that is never pretty. And so I want to, Subjects in Recovery is about learning how to get along in relationships. In all of the years that I have lived, we have had movements in our major metropolitan cities. We have had groups. We have had militias. We have had a number of different things. All these variables were focused on fighting for change, fighting for the individuals who live in these inner city areas. And everyone was trying to work together to get some things solved. But then I noticed something that was unusual. There were a number of different groups, a number of different individuals that were working together. And these groups came from different factions, different areas of the city. Some of them were just gangs, individuals who were in the city that were concerned about what was going on in their communities and in their neighborhoods. And it was a situation where young men and young women felt that they needed to take things and take matters into their own hands with concern to their communities, because they were trying to keep their children's, they were trying to keep their children safe. And they were doing that the best way that they knew how. And I'm not a proponent for using violence to as a means to an end in any arena. However, this was the reality. These are the things that were going on, you know, where people were fighting for their rights. And when I looked at the overall view of what was going on in our communities across the United States, Chicago, Los Angeles, New York, when I looked at what was going on, I began to realize that we had a lot of volunteerism, we had involvement, we had intelligent people, we had scholarly individuals, we had writers, we had all different types of individuals who came from different areas. We only had one problem. We had a problem with working together. I believe that that has been the number one hindrance in our major metropolitan cities across the United States when we organize to try to do something that is very positive in our community and to eradicate some of the things that we see in our life, some of the things that we see in our communities. We fail to see that we have resources in other areas. There were individuals who started organizations and started different groups, and each one of those groups picked the area that they wanted to work in. They picked the area that they felt was of greatest concern to them. And that same area that they picked would probably work with other individuals, work in the fabric of the community with other individuals who are not as interested in the particular target that they were interested in the particular area that they were interested in. But I shattered to think today, what would happen if all of those groups came together and began to communicate and they began to assist one another and help one another in the areas that they were targeting? What if there was a symposium of self-interest that existed in the different groups, where groups saw, they met each other, their leaders met each other, they talked together, they began to collaborate with one another, they began to find ways to work one another. I think that when we have solidarity, and people began to work together, and people began to share together, I believe that we could get more done than having a singular idea that we focus on and we don't work with anyone. And so I think that the primary discussion in our inner city communities is the number one thing that I see that stands out over and over again in my studies and in my research is our inability to work together. We have to learn how to work together. We come up with good, our community leaders, they come up with good ideas, they come up with new things, they come up with new applications. However, we need to respect one another's field of target and then begin to work together in that. Work together as a team. Work together with love and respect and dignity and purpose. We're all in the same place. So that is so very important that we understand we're in these inner city communities, and if we begin to work together, we're going to have a greater impact. And that's oftentimes what I look for in our communities. I want one of the desires that I have is to see men and women working together in symphony and in dignity and in respect and in harmony with one another and with gentleness and soft-spokenness and purpose. We come together and we begin to work together as a team. I believe that human beings can solve anything that they want to solve, but they must, over and above everything that we're facing in our communities, we must have the desire to work with others. We must have the desire to solidify a kind of unspoken standard where we see other organizations and we're interested in what they're doing, and we share our particular self-interest. And when we share those interests, we find that there are some areas that we can make a connection in. And so that's very important. I think it's important. I wanted to finished talking to you last week. I talked about domestic violence, and I talked about how it was running rampant in our inner cities, particularly in Milwaukee. The homicide rate was up like 15% because of domestic violence cases. And so I wanted to announce some telephone numbers that those individuals who find themselves in a situation like that, that they can call these lines, these crisis lines. There is the 24-hour crisis line at 414-671-6141. You might be able to get some help there. And then there is the impact number, 211. It is a free and confidential service connecting residents to local programs and services. And so that is another number. The first one is 414 671 6140, that's the crisis line. Impact is 211, a free confidential service connecting residents to local programs and services. You might want to get a pen or a pencil if you find yourself in that particular situation. And then there is the National Domestic Violence Hotline at 1-800-799-SAFE. 7233. The word safe, A2, and then it's 33 at the end. So it's the National Domestic Hotline number and emergency services. And if you find yourself in a situation where you feel threatened and you feel like your life is in danger, call 911 immediately. Other resources mentioned that I want to mention is the ELMA Center for Male Batterers. In other words, if you are having problems with managing self-control, and you need to get a hold of yourself and you need help, you can go to the ELMA Center. I just so happen to know where it is, 2818 North on Val Phillips on the third floor, where you can get help for male batterers. And then there is the Asher Family Services for Victims and Perpetrators, and it is at the UMOS Latin Resource Center. The UMOS Latin Resource Center. I am happy to announce that we can also help in the Latino area, where individuals can get some help for their sales. Inner city stress and trauma oftentimes initiates, you might say, individuals end up with somewhat of a short fuse because of where they come from and because of what they're enduring in the community. And it's nice to know that we can get help and that we're looking to give help and that we want to make help available because we understand the trauma. And so that's one of the things that this is the reason why I'm giving out numbers, because I honestly want to see people get help. If you can't do it on your own, there is help available. And so we're going to be talking about that. After, if you are seeking emergency shelter, there are shelters that are available. If you're looking for legal aid, for a restraining order, that is available. If you're looking for counseling for a survivor of domestic abuse, because sometimes domestic abuse can be very traumatic. Well, I want to say it's always traumatic. It's not the right thing to do. And we need to learn how to handle ourselves in the community. I was staggered by the number of individuals who died from domestic violence cases in the beginning of the year. And that's certainly not something that we want to see in the community. We're trying to build the community, not destroy it. And so that is something that I wanted to also suggest. And you can provide, we also can provide targeted information based upon your needs. I have a website now that is available for individuals who might need help. It is, the name of the website is one word, insearchofrelationship@gmail.com. I want to say it again. It's In Search of Relationship, one word, no spaces, just In Search of Relationship @gmail.com. And I'll be looking forward to hearing from you. And I'm sure that we can help, because I make it my business to know the organizations that help in the city with those individuals who are suffering trauma in our cities. And then there is the Milwaukee Women's Center and Emergency Shelter Services, where abuse ends and hope begins, they say. And that sounds like one of the area, one of the individuals we want to use. We want hope to begin in families. I want you to understand that we're not trying to break, I'm not advocating breaking families apart. But I am advocating that there is help that is available. You don't have to lose your family. You don't have to end up in a criminal justice system because of what's going on in your life. There is help, and there is choices and alternatives. And so we want to make sure that you get those alternatives in your hand, just in case you decide that I'm not going to move in the direction that I moved in before. What I'm going to do is make sure that everything is taken care of, and that my wife and I, my significant other, my baby's mama, somebody that you love and you want to stay with, and you don't want to hurt her, and she doesn't want to hurt you. And if you need, there's also drugs and alcohol treatment. You can go to a detox center, or you can go to, there are a number of different places that you can go to for help. If you just Google any of these things, or any of these topics, I'm sure that you will have a wealth of information where you can call people and say, what do I need to do to get myself some help? We all fall short of the glory of God. We all get into trouble in our lives. The Bible says that we are all sinners, and there is none that is right, no, not one. However, the Bible does not condemn us for suffering from some mishap or some failure that happens in our life. As a matter of fact, God wants to give you another chance. And he's saying that you can do it better. You can do it all over again. You can have, I will give you a better opportunity. And I want to remind you that when God is for you, no one can be against you. And so you start, you say, where do you start? Let me tell you where to start. You start, take the action, get on the telephone, begin to talk to people, begin to talk to organizations, and there is help there. And then Community Advocates provides housing and help for families. There's so many different resources that we can take advantage of in these distressed areas that we experience in the inner city. And so I just wanted to let you know that there is help. And then in 1980, the Milwaukee Women's Center provides comprehensive service. Starting in 1980, the Milwaukee's Women's Center provides comprehensive services, treatment for women, men, and children. And I want you to know that I'm one of the individuals that really, I really love seeing families come together. I really love seeing broken families come together. And so this is why I wrote the materials that I've written, because I want to talk about relationships. I want to talk about how do we get along in the community. I want you to understand that you can have some of the greatest ideas in the world, but if you don't know how to work together and work along with each other, you're not going to get very much accomplished, because most of the times you're arguing about which direction you should go in. What are we going to do? I know what the perpetrator needs. Violence is never a key. It ends up so tragically. People have ended up in jail for the rest of their lives because they never thought about what they were doing. And so I want to present in this program, not in this particular program, but overall, as I am talking about relationships, I wanted to present to this audience that there are some alternatives. My target and my mission is to teach about relationships. And I want to teach relationships to those individuals who are traumatized in our communities, in our inner city areas, our inner city constituents. As much as I can, I want to minister to those in our red line areas in major metropolitan cities across the United States. That is the vision. That is the vision of Metropolitan Community Missions Incorporated. We want to help individuals who are in distressed communities. I'd like to say at this time that also I came from a distressed community. I grew up in the projects in Chicago, and my mother had 7 children. Well, my mother is deceased, and there are 6 of us left. I lost my baby sister, Kelly, and in our community from the traumatized lifestyle. And when I just saw just about enough. When I saw my friends and my neighbors and my loved ones struggling in the world just to try to live, try to make it, I realized, as I observed, that you just don't know where to go to get help. You can get help. You can get constructive direction. You can get, it's all kinds of programs that are available in our community, and we want to make sure that we highlight those programs. We must learn to get along together in the community. That's the primary discussion. That's the main thing. If we want to do something significant in our inner city areas, we're going to have to learn how to love one another. And I'm going to be talking about these kinds of subjects because one of the things that I want to address is, what is love? What is love? We need to have this conversation, because most of the time when I talk to an individual and we start talking about this emotion, love, I realize that he really doesn't know what he's talking about. So what are the terms of love? How is love illustrated in the hearts of human beings? And we're going to be talking about that a little bit later. So what we need is strategies that are going to help us get along together. We can't build together if we don't learn how to work together. And there's all kind of strength. There's all kinds of strengths in our communities. There's intellectual strength. There is spiritual strength. There are churches. There are organizations. There are organizations that have specific targets. I shudder to think what would happen if those inner city community organizations would begin to work together and we all group together in peace and in harmony, working together for a means to an end, not with violence, not with threats, not with guns, not with anything that even is similar to that. I'm talking about working together intellectually and collaborating and talking and talking about what's going on in our community. And let's also have this conversation about our children. What about our children? What kind of community are we building? Is it safe for our children to be in a community? I mean, there's all kinds of questions in my mind, and one by one, we're going to begin to talk about what we can do to help. The way we treat one another, I think that the way that we treat one another is a primary problem in our communities. I would submit to you today that we are not victims. We are strong people. When an individual grows up in an inner city community, he has all kinds of talents and abilities. He knows how to get past. He doesn't particularly know how to live, but he has learned how to live in his own environment. And I think that that is important. We need to really have that conversation, because they get so creative. When I owned a business, all my life I've been running businesses. And one of the things that I have been talking about is the creativity that happens in a community, in stressed communities. If an individual can build an empire in the community with selling drugs or any other thing that he's selling, how come that same creativity cannot be used to build thriving businesses? Businesses where young men are now using the resources that they were using in the street. Those individuals that are selling drugs in the street, that's a salesman. And it's a bold salesman. He's a bold salesman. How would you like to sell something and you don't have to go to jail because you're selling it? All you really need to do is get the right product. I thought that that was interesting. I would submit to you today that we are not victims. If we are victimized, it is because the victimization that happens in our own is because of the victimization that happens in our own communities. We need to make our communities our own business. And so it's very important that we get to that. And so I think that we've covered some things that I really wanted to cover, and shared some of the things that, some of the aspirations that I have. We really want to get it done, and I believe that we can do it. I want to talk about ways to do it, ways to get it done, ways to work in the community, ways to come together in brotherhood, in a symphony of togetherness. I believe it. And I believe that there are some people that believe with me. And so until the next time that we talk, God bless.
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Hey, good morning, and welcome to a special episode of the Milwaukee Free Press Radio Hour. It is June 19th, that is, 2026. We are broadcasting live from Studio B, starting the show off with some Isley Brothers, the nice, smooth jam for a beautiful day, looking out on Center Street. 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

0: All right, coming back to you on the Milwaukee Free Press Radio Hour special edition on Juneteenth edition. We got a special guest in the studio today, somebody I'm very excited to be talking to for the next hour, listen to some tunes with him at his request. So that is Mr. Tony Blue. Tony Blue, a.k.a. Friend, neighbor, father, grandfather, family man, community man, Tony Blue is here on the show. Welcome to the show, Tony.
1: Good morning, Milwaukee.
0: Try one more time. That's my bad.
1: Good morning, Milwaukee. How's everybody doing this morning? Happy holidays to everyone. Today's topic is going to be concerning the future of our children.
0: Yes, we're going to talk about the future. Well, we're going to talk about the past a little bit.
1: We can talk about the past because your past is what's going to make your future anyway.
0: That's right, man.
1: So, you know, my fight with the future is our children and people not realizing the people that's all that's up under you, those are the kids of our future. I come around every day. I've been in Milwaukee majority of my life. There's no guidance, no supervision, no structure.
0: I got a question for you.
1: Yes, sir.
0: Let me just introduce a little bit to the audience, the listening audience out there, why the heck we're sitting around this table at Studio B at River West Radio on this beautiful Friday morning. First of all, looking out, man, it's a beautiful day, isn't it?
1: Most definitely beautiful. God blessed us with a beautiful day for the holiday, for Juneteenth Day.
0: Man, it's like mid-70s, sunny. I don't see a cloud from where I'm sitting.
1: Yeah, they're pretty packed down at Juneteenth right now. I might go down and get me some corn on the cob. They usually had a good corn on the cob down there. Yeah.
0: I was down there early setting up a table for Employ Milwaukee, and now I'm here with you. Okay. I'll probably head back down and, you know, check out the scene a little later. Okay. Tony, you and I, we go back about almost a year and a half now, right?
1: Year and a half, yeah.
0: But you go way back in Milwaukee. You have
1: most definitely.
0: You're a product of Milwaukee.
1: Most definitely, living legend.
0: You're living legend. Okay.
1: Living legend of Milwaukee. I was here before the highway was built.
0: Yeah, and you were a product of Palmer Street.
1: That's right.
0: Especially.
1: That's right. Palmer Center is where it all started at, with my mama's house, Juanita Blue. The essence of this conversation and this program is based on the youth family. You know, I'm trying to understand why people are not being so concerned about the kids.
0: I share your concern, man. I share your also just like confusion. Like, this is what it's about, man.
1: Yeah.
0: Family, community, that's got to be front and center. We're not like, we're not showing it in the way that we live our life. We've ordered our lives these days.
1: You know, kids these days don't have the same structure as I did. Mm. Open playgrounds, YMCAs, swimming pools.
0: I love that you started that off with kids these days, man, because that's now we're getting into like old man territory.
1: That's
0: you
1: right.
0: And I
1: just that's like, right. That's right.
0: Couple
1: that's
0: old right. men
1: that's
0: shooting
1: right.
0: the breeze.
1: That's
0: but,
1: right.
0: All right, tell me to start off. Let's look in the past. I want to start in the past and say, what was it like for you growing up in your Milwaukee? What was the Milwaukee of your youth?
1: When I first started growing up, the first thing my mom taught me was the most two important days of your life is the day you was born and the day you figure out why.
0: Uh-huh.
1: You know, a lot of brothers is lost in the sauce. A lot of brothers' kids is lost in the sauce because they're not giving them no guidance.
0: Mm.
1: You know, I specialize in family. Ain't nothing more important to me than family.
0: Yeah, I believe
1: you know?
0: It.
1: And all my kids have structure. All my kids have respect. I see kids don't help OGs, you understand, old ladies with their bags.
0: Mm-hmm.
1: You know, don't open the door for them. You know, I have a program that I'm trying to get started with the city. It's going to be stop teens from entering prison. It's a 6-month program.
0: We're going to get there. We're going to get there.
1: Going too fast?
0: You're going too fast, man.
1: I always go by real quick, so I want to make sure I get everything in.
0: You don't worry. There's always a spot for you here at the Milwaukee Free Press Radio Hour. So if we don't get to it today, we'll get to it. But take me back. Now, you said your mother, Juanita Blue,
1: that's right.
0: Raised you
1: that's right.
0: and on
1: as
0: Palmer
1: a single
0: Street.
1: Parent.
0: As a single mother.
1: As a single mother. My father was there, but he wasn't there. You know, back in the days, you know what I mean?
0: Mm.
1: It was a lot. Back in the days, not coming, but you know, prohibition. I ain't that old, but you know, a lot of people come them days drink.
0: Yeah.
1: My daddy was actually the first black man to be a bricklayer, brick layer to be in the Union State of Wisconsin. Mm. They wanted to do a documentary on it. He was good with that cement.
0: Yeah.
1: I couldn't do it. It was just too heavy, man.
0: Yeah.
1: You know, back in them days, you had to carry a wheelbarrow.
0: Did
1: you know,
0: he push it. Did he, like, ever take you out and you work with him? Like, kind of
1: every day he take his boys.
0: Yeah.
1: He got five boys. You know we got the slave for daddy.
0: Yeah.
1: You know what I mean?
0: So tell me, like, was he doing, like, commercial? Was he doing houses?
1: My daddy built that home bridge. He built the First National Bank of Wisconsin bridge. All this concrete around here. He's a mason, 33-degree mason.
0: Mm.
1: So he got plenty of juice.
0: Yeah.
1: But no loyalty to family.
0: Mm.
1: You know, back in them days, you know, it's, I got to go to work every day. I got to pay the bills every day. I got woo. And there's no enjoyment in life for, you know what I mean?
0: Yeah.
1: For the working man.
0: Yeah.
1: But that's your responsibility.
0: I have some empathy for men of that generation because it's like, they were told, like, your job is to provide.
1: That's right.
0: Your job isn't necessarily to be present, not to be emotionally present,
1: that's
0: not
1: right.
0: to be like a warm, you know.
1: Hubby-dubby.
0: No, man, you put the food on the table.
1: Bill Cosby. What's the Huxtable family.
0: Yeah, yeah.
1: It don't work like that.
0: Yeah. So, I mean, like, in some ways, he was a little bit of a product of his environment. And I can say that because I feel similarly about my father a little bit, you know?
1: Yeah, you know, it was rough. You know, you got 11 kids.
0: Mm-hmm.
1: Breaking your back,
0: mm-hmm.
1: you know, I can see the pressure. I can see the pressure now with the three kids I got.
0: Yeah.
1: You know, by any means necessary, I got to provide.
0: Yeah,
1: and people don't understand. You know, when you got family members or you evolve a relationship or whatever the situation might be, you know what I'm saying? People expect certain things from you,
0: mm-hmm.
1: regardless of whatever you got going on right now. They don't care. They want what they want when they want it.
0: Mm-hmm.
1: You hear me? So I try to emphasize with family, and it's going to start from the youth. We first got to get them some structure in their life, like my daddy did.
0: Yeah.
1: Had me running up and down the hills with bricks and barrels of wheels, you know what I mean? Concrete. You know, my daddy built the highway down there. We was on 7th and Center long before the highway was built.
0: 7th and Center.
1: 7th and Center, long okay. before the highway was built. Them some good old times. I was a baby boy. Subbing papers on the in the paper shack. On
0: yeah, you were just down from North Division now.
1: Yeah,
0: was it called
1: North? The center is 7 blocks from Palmer.
0: Yeah, okay. Was it called North Division back then when yes, you were
1: sir.
0: Coming up?
1: Yes, sir. Most definitely North okay. Division, South Division, West. I went to Riverside High School.
0: Okay,
1: 3-time All American.
0: Nah,
1: I turned pro when I was
0: 70.
1: Go in the books. Go in the books. I can show you the book. Matter of fact, I showed you my phone.
0: No. We'll do the fact check. We'll throw it up online after.
1: This is honest. This is one thing about me. I ain't going to lie.
0: Yeah.
1: And the reason why I don't lie is because don't nobody provide for me.
0: Yeah.
1: Don't nobody pay my bills. Don't nobody put food on my table.
0: It's you.
1: I don't have to lie to you. I don't have to be what you think I'm going to be. I'm going to be me. I'm Tony Blue.
0: Mm.
1: You know, you can't change me. I'm setting my ways. I'm an OG.
0: Yeah.
1: I know what's good for me, and I know what's good for Milwaukee. I'm just like politicians and all these young brothers around here with these programs talking about, well, we're going to help the youth. Oh, we're going to help you pop up in court on court day. That ain't helping the youth, boss.
0: Mm.
1: They still got convicted and sent to the penitentiary. So
0: mm-hmm.
1: what you doing?
0: Mm-hmm.
1: There's no structure in none of these programs. I'm not trying to hate on them.

0: in life, you know?
1: It gets bored.
0: Yeah, and like, basically, for years, I just could go home and work during the summer, you know, breaks from school. They're like, oh, you need hours? We got work. We got work for you. So that was a real blessing. But I started working there when I was 12. You started selling papers when you were 12. And I think that's a big deal with kids these days, is that, like, they don't have that employment, that drive to, like, get out and be doing things and be, you know, it's about the money, but it's more about, like do something. Do something with your time.
1: You know what the youth don't understand? All they got to do is work 4 hours a day. That's your credit. 4 hours a day to get your car, apartment, and whatever else you need. It's all about your credit scores now. But you got to have something, you understand, to satiate that credit score. That's a four-hour job. Mm. If you work 4 hours a day, I guarantee you can have what you want.
0: Yeah.
1: That four going to go to eight. That eight going to go to 16. Mm-hmm. You feel me?
0: Yeah, and then it compounds, too, the money that you're making.
1: And you feel more happy. And yeah. More, you know, you got your own money.
0: Yeah.
1: You ain't got.
0: I want to tell you, like, one kind of, like, theory or principle I have in life. And it's something I try to practice, but I also try to preach it when I can.
1: That's right.
0: It's so simple. It's not, like, special or whatever. It's momentum.
1: That's right.
0: It's like you take one step in a positive direction, it's going to build. It's going to yeah. You're going. It's like rolling down a hill, you know? You get the yeah. momentum going.
1: It's like when you get in the car and you strap your seatbelt on. Everybody else in that car going to put their seatbelt on.
0: Mm-hmm.
1: You know what I'm saying? You lead by example. We don't have a lot of brothers leading by example. You know, that's why, you know, I'm not racist or anything like that, but that's why I praise Muslims a lot.
0: Mm.
1: There's a lot of unity, you mm-hmm. know, in Islam. There's a lot of structure in Islam. You know, I know a lot of brothers come out there, you understand, on their Musta King. I'm talking about got their family in order, the proper guides.
0: Mm-hmm.
1: You know, every family is a man, and he the head of that family. If you let your family drown, that is not good, son.
0: Mm.
1: You know what I mean? By any means necessary. Like Malcolm X said, you have to feed your family, boss.
0: Yeah.
1: Them kids wasn't asking me he brought here.
0: Well, let me ask you. Now, we're going all over the place, which
1: we
0: is
1: everywhere.
0: Cool.
1: We
0: got
1: talking.
0: An hour, man.
1: Yeah, we jacking.
0: I love, so I study religions and, like, I like learning about them. I don't really practice any yeah. one. I just kind of, you know, pick and choose.
1: I study all of them, but yeah. I love them. It's yeah. just God.
0: So I had a friend who was like, we were talking about Islam and Christianity and kind of like the difference between them. And the idea in Islam, like you say, that structure is built in. It's like you pray five
1: yeah.
0: times a day.
1: Yeah.
0: These are the five pillars of Islam
1: that's
0: if
1: right.
0: you're a Muslim, you do these things.
1: Make your shalats.
0: Yeah.
1: Yeah.
0: And then for Christians, it's like you have to make the right choice. Like you're constantly kind of like given this sense of freedom to, like, you know, you can sin.
1: Yeah.
0: And then you need to ask for forgiveness or whatever.
1: Repent.
0: Yeah. But yeah. it's like, there's a lot, I say there's a lot of freedom in Christianity.
1: Yeah, it is.
0: And I think I'm not taking anything away from.
1: There's a lot of, you know, you hear what the preacher say, but it's a lot of self-talk to yourself.
0: Yeah.
1: That's what you're saying.
0: Yeah.
1: You know, you can hear the word from the preacher, but it's you that have to live up to that word.
0: Mm-hmm.
1: You know, if you honestly believe in the Bible.
0: Yeah.
1: You have to follow the rules and regulations of mm-hmm. society. Either you a positive member of society, or you're not.
0: Yeah.
1: And this is where we at right now. We got to get all the kids up and be positive.
0: Mm.
1: You know, either you're part of the problem or you're part of the solution. These kids running and stealing cars, sleeping in dwellings, you know. And it's just ridiculous, boss. Milwaukee ain't never been like that.
0: Yeah.
1: I used to be able to sleep on my porch with the window and everything open.
0: So let's go back now.
1: Yeah.
0: 12 years old, you're hawking papers at 7th and Center. You're
1: Paper Shack.
0: Where'd you go to grade school?
1: I went to 5th Street Grade School.
0: 5th Street was at 5th and?
1: 5th and Center.
0: 5th and Center,
1: I'm East Side all my life. 5th and Center, Robert Ford Junior High School, and Riverside High School.
0: Okay. And, like, you said you were All-American in sports. What did you play?
1: Football, baseball, and basketball. Check my credentials.
0: Three sports, man.
1: Three sports. First freshman in Riverside history to start. First freshman in Riverside history to ever start varsity in all three sports.
0: No kidding.
1: No kidding. I turned pro as a back catcher. I got a scholarship to Oshkosh University, Madison, Whitewater, every institution in Wisconsin college-wise. I got a scholarship. Look it up.
0: How come you never mentioned this to me before? You know I'm a baseball player.
1: I love baseball. Robert Stanger was my coach. He broke his legs in a car accident. That's how I learned how to be a back catcher so good.
0: Yeah.
1: You know, I had the best teacher in the world. I had Herbie Johnson as a pitcher, left-hand pitcher. Oh, we was good.
0: Mm.
1: I love that game. But, you know, coming up in society in my days, man, either you're going to

0: help the family or you not. Mm-hmm. And I had to make my choice of helping the family. My oldest brother went off to the service. My other brother was doing his thing. And then, you know, things broke bad with pops. Mm-hmm. You know, back in them days, you know, they hit it on their family. They ain't strong like they is now, you know. Yeah. And it was just so wild because you got to get out there and get that money.
1: Mm-hmm.
0: You got to help.
1: Yeah.
0: You got to even pick up your own paper route. You had your own paper route. Mm-hmm. You know, subbing papers. Or back in the day, we had a bottle company. Mm-hmm. Joe's Bottle Company. Remember back in days like these bottles I got ready for soda? Mm-hmm. They was worth a nickel.
1: Mm.
0: You had to go around the city and everybody, you understand, grab them bottles, take them down to Mr. Joe, you understand, the cash you're in for the nickels.
1: Yeah.
0: You hear me? Oh, boy, I could tell you some things, you know what I'm saying, a lot of people dream about. Yeah. You know what I mean?
1: So you were like, if I'm hearing you correctly, you're saying like you had a pretty promising future ahead of you, and like you kind of had to make a choice. Like, I got to contribute to the family. I got to put some of my dreams, some of my
0: mom was hurting.
1: Yeah,
0: and I love my mama to death. Juanita.
1: Yeah,
0: and it was too many of us. You know what I'm saying? I used to look at my mama walking down the street to catch the bus, man. You know, that shit broke my heart. She money.
1: Mm.
0: You know what I'm saying? Shit, I got to get up. 15, 16, I got to get up. Mm. I used to get sad when I was hanging out with the boys in the hood. All of them had 10-speed, and I had one of them bikes with the big sprockets. Remember?
1: Mm.
0: I had to catch up, you know, all of that. You know, all that, you know, psychological stuff like that.
1: Mm-hmm.
0: You know, it'll tear a person down, but it also make you strong at the same time.
1: Yep.
0: You know? And my mama was a soldier, boss. Listen, man.
1: What'd she do?
0: By any means necessary, she fed her family.
1: Yeah.
0: Rain, sleep, snow, hell, she fed her family. And I commend her.
1: Yeah.
0: You know, because back in the days, I wasn't driving. You know what I mean? And I'd meet my mom on the bus stop, walking from the bus stop. You know, mom coming in at 9:30 at night on the bus stop. Mm-hmm. Back in them days, man. You know, you had a curfew back in them days. You had to be in the house by 11:00.
1: Mm.
0: You know, the Black Panthers come through here. They shut down everything.
1: No kidding.
0: Man, you had to go to the place and get baked powdered eggs and powdered milk. People don't know nothing about that.
1: Mm.
0: You had to get powdered eggs, powdered milk. Hello, Maya. I love you, baby.
1: Yeah, yeah, yeah.
0: You know what I'm saying? You had to get powdered eggs and powdered milk, man. And right now, we're getting back in that era.
1: Yeah.
0: And people don't realize it.
1: Let me tell you something. Another thing. So we got baseball in common. We also have a similar family situation in that.
0: We got love for other people in common.
1: Oh, that, heck
0: you
1: yeah,
0: know
1: man.
0: What I'm saying?
1: Heck yeah.
0: We got love for other people, man.
1: But I want to tell you, my mom was also a single mother for many years. My dad stepped out for a while, and she worked 3 jobs when I was coming up.
0: Man.
1: And this is something that I don't know how she did it these days, because, like, I work 1 job, and I don't have any kids.
0: Yeah.
1: I'm beat, man. I'm beat. And so she would go. She was a teacher. She would teach. After school, she would go work in a bookstore during the week from, like, 4 o'clock to 9 o'clock, do, like, the closed shift.
0: Yeah.
1: On weekends, she would work at the hospital. She was, like, an admitting clerk. And she would pull either a 3 to 9 shift on a Saturday, a 3 to midnight, or sometimes she'd pull the 11 to 7 a.m. shift. And then my brother and sister and I were just like, you know, like, so she's out the house doing what she had to do. We had to do a lot ourselves just to figure stuff out.
0: You had to.
1: But it's crazy, man, what people will do for their families.
0: Yeah.
1: It's crazy.
0: You know, the thing that I ain't trying to be funny about it. But mothers back in the day when I was shorty, boss, listen, them was OGs. Them was real mamas.
1: Mm.
0: You hear me? By any means necessary, you got a certain age. I'm going to take care of you. But once you get that age, you got to start providing.
1: Mm-hmm.
0: You know, I just sit back and look at my mama, man, because, you know, I was the youngest. I'm a baby boy.
1: Mm-hmm.
0: You know, coming with baby boy, you don't get nothing new. You get all hand-me-downs.
1: Yep.
0: And that was another deterrent for me. I couldn't do that. Mm. I had to get up and get my own. You know what I'm saying?
1: Yeah.
0: It's a lot, man, that these people in this world don't know. But I guarantee you, if we get this program to help these youth, I guarantee it's going to be successful. I guarantee you won't be no more carjacking or none of that, because they're going to have some structure in their life. Most of these kids ain't got nobody to talk to, Greg.
1: Yeah, that's true. And by the way, I mean, you're saying that, and it's something that I've wanted to do, but I haven't really done yet, which is to get more youth voices on the show.
0: What's their opinion?
1: That's something I'd like to, and I'm just putting it out there now, so if anybody's got you know, ways to connect or want to, you know, got ideas,
0: got
1: talk
0: issues.
1: To me, reach
0: out. You
1: know
0: what I'm saying? Want to help the youth, you know what I'm saying?
1: Yeah.
0: How to better yourself.
1: Yeah.
0: You know, like I told, you know, I told my grandson, you know, don't lay around here while your mama having these babies and you got to be the babysitter.
1: Mm.
0: That ain't your job.
1: Mm-hmm.
0: He got right up, went to the servant, he said, Papa, that's the best thing I ever did in my life. I'm so happy you told me to do that. But then the Job Corps, ain't nothing here. No tutoring classes. You know what I'm saying? Mm. And I ain't trying to be funny. All that stuff is out there, Waukesha and woo-woo over there. You know what I'm saying? I'm trying to get them to come to the inner city. And these politicians talk about it. They ain't about it. Because if they was, they walk through here and see all these potholes in the city. They see all these run-down schools. Mm. You know what I'm saying? They see all these people sleeping up in the dwellings. You know what I'm saying? I bet not one of them living in inner city. But no one on no side.
1: You know what they say, man? Politics is downstream of culture.
0: Downstream
1: whatever's
0: culture.
1: The culture, man, the politicians and the politics follow.
0: Listen, G-Buddy, man. And, you know, I'm a Milwaukee. I love Milwaukee. I love the Brewers, the Bucks, the Admirals, you know, the soccer team. You know, mm-hmm. I'm affiliated with Marquette, UWM. Mm-hmm. But the thing that I don't understand is the mayor is always at some kind of fundraiser mm-hmm. or something political that's pertaining to money.
1: Yeah.
0: But ain't none of the money coming back in hood. You know, they always tell you, spend the money at the corner store. That's your hood. Build your hood up. All that money coming there. The people ain't giving up no taxes.
1: Corner store money isn't coming back in the community. Back.
0: We ain't building nothing in our communities no more. Everything we build is getting shipped out, boss.
1: Mm-hmm.
0: You know, and they breaking down everything. If you notice in them stores, J's, Lay's, all them Fritos, name brand that we grew up on, mm-hmm. is being changed.
1: Mm.
0: They putting their own stuff in there now. They buying their own proactivities just there from their family. I don't know where it's come. Just read, look, go in there and see how many potatoes. I went the other day to get some Lay's potatoes. I said, nothing but food. And I know not being racist. It had to be Arabic food or Indian food mm. or something of that nature. It wasn't no American food
1: mm.
0: that we used to. You know, that's the thing that's telling me how times are changing.
1: What do you think about, you ever see these bags of chips that have, like, the hip-hop stars on them, like the Snoop Dogg, and I'm like, come on, man, this is just shit.
0: Oh.
1: We got some dog action outside.
0: Yeah, but it ain't coming back to the hood.
1: Yeah.
0: All them rappers is getting that money, man.
1: Yeah. Now, hey, let me come back to something now, because we're coming towards the top of the hour. Second half of the show, we're talking about today in the future. First half of the show, we're talking about the past.
0: Yes, sir.
1: When you were, like, in the neighborhood around here, like, let's say the Center Street neighborhood where you grew up, Palmer Street, what were, like, the things that you did for fun? Like, did you go to shows? Did you go to the park? Go to Rose Park? What'd you do?
0: You know, like I was saying, and a lot of people don't understand, I come from a poor family.
1: Hmm.
0: You know, there's 11 of us.
1: Yep.
0: One mama. Pop's gone. Pop's an alcoholic. You know what I'm saying? My daddy made darn near $5,000 a week. Mike gave my mom $500.
1: Mm.
0: You know what I'm saying? Mm. It was rough. The boys got to get up and go get it. I always had to fight. They had to be somebody up for my sisters.
1: Yeah.
0: My sister got that long, pretty hair. They was always pulling their ponytail. Mm-hmm. You know what I'm saying? Boy, stop playing my sister. I don't play that. But what I'm saying is, G-Money, if every adult would take the time to just look at a kid and give him a hug and say, I love you.
1: Mm-hmm.
0: What can I do for you today?
1: Mm.
0: What would make your life better right now? Ain't none of that, boss. Ain't no picnics no more in the park unless you go out to the suburbs. We ain't got no structure.
1: Well, I see people barbecuing at Gordon Park all the time.
0: You know,
1: keep it real, man.
0: Probably my cousins.
1: Yeah.
0: Probably my cousins, man. Yeah. You know, my cousin. We integrate. We good. I'm trying to get everybody as a whole.
1: Yeah.
0: And the thing that, you know, kills me the most is, a lot of people that run around here, it's probably kin folks. Don't even know it.
1: Mm.
0: Be your cousin, your uncle, or your nephews,
1: mm-hmm.
0: and you don't know it. The other day I was at the gas station, and it really broke my heart to hear this. The old man was pumping his gas. Couple young boys, what they call them, YNs or NYs or something like that? YNs or whatever they was. Like, come on, old man, hurry up with the gas. Old man pumping his gas, you hear me?
1: Yeah.
0: Man, hurry up or I'll slap you. I said, boss, man, you must ain't got no daddy.
1: Yeah.
0: You don't look about no old person. I'm like, that's what we coming to.
1: Yeah.
0: And believe me, that's what it's coming to. Mm. Road rage, no respect. We got to get our kids to learn respect.
1: You're not wrong, man. You are not wrong.
0: We got to figure it out, man.
1: Hey, we're gonna listen to a tune here. We're going to take a little break. We're going to come back after the top of the hour.
0: See if anybody listens.
1: Yeah, you check in with your people.
0: Check in with my people. That's the essence of life, G-Money, man.
1: We're going to be coming back with Tony Blue at the top of the hour. Just talking Milwaukee, man. Just talking whatever.
0: Just talking the talk.
1: Yeah, thanks.
0: But we're going to walk the walk in here.
1: Oh, yeah.
0: We're about that business.
1: We're already doing it out there, man.
0: We're about that business.
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0: 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This is the Milwaukee Free Press Radio Hour. I'm your host, Greg St. Arnold. We're doing a special Juneteenth episode. We are talking to our friend, Mr. Tony Blue, neighbor, friend, living legend.
1: That's right, that's right.
0: Yeah.
1: Ain't nothing more important than family. And the most important days is the day you was born and the day you figure out why.
0: That's what Mama Juanita said, huh?
1: That's right.
0: Yeah. So
1: my daughter Denim Blue, like my little 10-year-old, thinks she my mama. I love you, baby. Yeah. Daddy love you. All we're trying to do is get the future better.
0: And that's little Juanita, right?
1: Yes, little Juanita. Named her after my mama.
0: Okay. And you got any other shout outs you want to give?
1: Shout out to Win Win, Bilal, Maya, my son Junior, most importantly, for all of those who like to eat.
0: Yeah.
1: My son got a truck called Expensive Taste. Listen to me. Lamb chop, steak fried, Philly cheese steak, fish sandwich. Make your cheeseburger with a bacon on with an egg on top of. Boy, is it good. Come see me. And we got some Philly cheese. I can't even think of rolls. Egg rolls.
0: Oh,
1: egg
0: nice.
1: Rolls. Boy, they fire. But anyway, we're going back to the conversation pertaining to the youth, man.
0: Yeah, let me ask you this now. What's going on with the youth today? What changes do you see the most from today to when you were coming up?
1: As far as for me, I learned responsibility.
0: Mm-hmm.
1: Back then, I didn't have none. I was wild. I was renegade. I had to eat.
0: Yeah.
1: By any means necessary.
0: Right.
1: And you know, and those who know who me, they know how we had to eat.
0: Mm-hmm.
1: You know, the Black Panthers come up there, the armor guards come up there. You can't even be in the streets. You can't eat. You got to be in the house.
0: Mm.
1: You can't go to the grocery store. My mom had to get us powdered eggs and powdered milk to survive, boss.
0: Mm.
1: They don't know nothing about that. They don't know nothing about the trenches.
0: Now, this is new to me. Like, I'd never heard this before. Why were they, Black Panthers, why were they, like, shutting the streets down? Just safety?
1: Yeah. No, they was boycotting businesses.
0: Huh.
1: White-owned businesses. They, you know, they was being racially profiled. Yeah, just being racially profiled. And, you know, anybody that was, you know, hate to say it, was a white-owned business in the neighborhood. This is what I was talking about. Feed your own neighborhood.
0: Yeah.
1: We wasn't feeding our neighborhood. We was feeding the people that had the stores.
0: Mm-hmm.
1: It wasn't like they was coming and throwing a block party to give the people who I'm saying to sponsor this money. There wasn't none of that.
0: Hmm.
1: And Black rappers didn't want that.
0: Yeah.
1: Yeah,
0: so,
1: they shed everything down.
0: So, like, I mean, could you go out during the day to these stores?
1: You go out to the day at 11 o'clock.
0: Yeah, and then they just, like.
1: You got to be in that house, boss.
0: Man.
1: Being, you had an army man riding around the jeeps with the little machine guns on top, like the Rat Patrol.
0: Hmm.
1: You remember that movie?
0: Rat Patrol. That's I don't know that one, man.
1: That's
0: I know a lot of movies. I never heard of that one.
1: That's an old movie. Yeah, you probably wasn't born when that came out, man. But listen, Mr. G, we got to do something. You know, all of these celebrations, you know, Juneteenth Day, all that's fine and dandy for fun and building somebody else's pocket. You understand me?
0: Mm.
1: You building somebody else's pocket. We don't even know these people.
0: Mm.
1: They got to move down there to make money off of us. And ain't none of it coming to us, boss.
0: Mm.
1: Ain't none of that coming to the community.
0: Well, you're a business owner, and you know a lot of business owners. You mentioned your son.
1: Yes, right.
0: Who's got his Expensive Taste food
1: number
0: truck.
1: Number one in Milwaukee.
0: Yeah.
1: Yeah.
0: So why, you know, like.
1: My son get away free food every day.
0: Yeah.
1: My son feeling homeless. My son a sponsor of all kinds of fundraisers for kids, man. And don't nobody else do it. My son introduced almost every Black man that got a food truck in the last, I forgot how many years my son been, 4 or 5 years. He don't turn to mind how to do it.
0: Uh-huh.
1: But ain't none of them successful like him.
0: Well, let me ask you this now. Because on this show, something I've been interested in is the stretch of Center Street between King and Holton. We got two corner stores there.
1: Right.
0: That money going out of the city, going out of the neighborhood.
1: You know the thing about that G Money, the Palmer Street store?
0: Yeah.
1: I've been trying to get that store since I've been on Palmer. And by law, our neighborhood people are supposed to have first, our neighborhood people are supposed to be the first people to get a jab at any business that's in your neighborhood.
0: Mm.
1: Those are the laws. You know, if something
0: you
1: up for sale.
0: We might have to fact check that law a little bit.
1: It's the truth. It's the truth.
0: Tell me
1: anytime,
0: more.
1: Anytime you a renovation come up in your neighborhood, that's a business. The neighborhood has just like somebody selling their house. You got the first person that got the right to get to that house.
0: So there's license. We're talking license, or are we talking like actually buying the business?
1: I mean, actually renting it, buying it, leasing, or whatever it is.
0: Okay.
1: By it being in our neighborhood. Mm-hmm. That's why they say, you know what I'm saying, spend your money in your neighborhood and to build your neighborhood up.
0: Yeah.
1: But it ain't happening.
0: Yeah.
1: That's why we can't get it.
0: Yeah.
1: Because if we get it, we know we putting it back in the neighborhood.
0: Now, this is interesting because, like, when you're talking about what the Black Panther Party was doing with the boycotts and, like,
1: help the brothers.
0: That was community solidarity, man.
1: Yeah.
0: And that may not have been, like, actually, it probably was legal. Or maybe at some point there was some coercion.
1: It was nonviolence.
0: Yeah.
1: It was just control.
0: But that's exactly the point is, like, just because something we call it legal or we call it illegal, the important thing is that a community is exerting its power collectively.
1: You know, back in them days, we had a lot of unity, man. You know, the boycotts, mm-hmm. you know, back in the riots, Martin Luther King and all them, Father Grappi.
0: Mm.
1: You know, I remember all them days. I was a shouty, man. I'm talking about riots, boss. I mean, the stores was, Keller's was a white-owned store. Dick's Supermarket was white-owned. Anything that was white-owned, they felt it wasn't for the people. That's what I'm saying. The same thing I'm screaming. It's still right now the same thing. A lot of people fought for what we talking about right now.
0: Yeah.
1: And we still ain't got no justice. So what we gonna do?
0: Yeah.
1: This is why I tell people the youth is our future. That's why I mold my grandkids.
0: Mm.
1: You know, like I tell my grandkids, I said, anything that you do right now, it's, you understand, it's gonna make your future.
0: Yeah.
1: If you sit up here and wanna be disrespectful, it's going to be harmful for you because when you grow up, people going to say, oh, that's that little disrespectful.
0: Got an attitude, yeah.
1: You know what I'm saying? Show some respect. Show some love. You know, you figure out God. God wasn't a violent person. God didn't teach you, you know what I'm saying, to hate.
0: Yeah.
1: God taught you to have respect and love and unity, man. And we ain't got that. And the reason why most kids coming up with one parent, no guidance. If you're growing up with your mother, she going to teach you to hate the daddy. If you grow up with the daddy, he going to teach you to hate the mama.
0: Mm.
1: So where's the structure?
0: Yeah.
1: There's no co-parenting. None of that's no more.
0: Yeah.
1: Milwaukee is going down, and people don't realize it.
0: I mean, this makes me sound like real old and real, like, conservative, whatever, but I just feel like a two-parent family is...
1: It's awesome.
0: It's the...
1: All my kids had two parents.
0: Man.
1: All my kids.
0: And I come from a single-parent family, right. So that's where I'm saying that is, like, the people I know in life where I say, like, This guy, I got some friends who are like great people, solid people. Like, they don't have issues. I mean, they got issues, but little issues. You know, they're not hanging up. They're not drinking all the time. Whatever. They had parents, loved them, gave them stability, put food on their table, like asked them how they're doing, gave them hugs.
1: Yeah,
0: you know, it's so important. It's so important.
1: We don't teach our kids discipline or respect these days.
0: Mm.
1: You know. I saw a little boy cussing his mama out. Broke my heart.
0: Mm.
1: Boss, that's the lady that brought you in this world, cared you for 9 months. No respect, man. And it's sad, more than anything, that our people or the generation of people, period, you know, it don't make no nationality. We ain't going to quote, you know what I'm saying, just black people. A lot of people is effed up because they don't want to take the time to hug you.
0: Mm-hmm.
1: Don't want to take time to give you a kiss on the cheek, say I love you. Yeah. Oh, I love you, Tony Blue. Mm. None of that, boss. Every time I see my people, I hug them. I had one cousin blew my wig, man, because I'm a hugger.
0: Mm.
1: You my family. I'm gonna hug you, boss.
0: Yeah.
1: I want you to know I love you.
0: I know that. I see you out on the street. Hey,
1: come hug you. You know, I want a person to know that I love you. If you need something, I'm there. If I got it, you can get it. You know what I'm saying? All these people on the corner standing, they don't realize 4 hours a day at a job, you can build a future from there.
0: Mm-hmm.
1: Because you got that structure in your life now.
0: Yeah.
1: You got your own money. Ain't nothing like having your own money.
0: Mm-hmm.
1: You know, a lot of these kids, man, I'm telling you, boss, listen to me. I used to come up, man, and after working with my daddy, I was burnt. You know, man, let me get $2, boss. Let me get $5, put some money in my car, man. Got my girl car today. We can ride it. Ooh, ooh. You know what I mean?
0: Mm.
1: Wasn't no structure because you wasn't taught structure. Had I been taught, get up here and go to work. We're going to do them papers. I had a lot of things about me being the baby. Well, I was spoiled also, mm-hmm. too. So.
0: Yeah, yeah. That's another thing we got in common, by the way.
1: yeah. I'm sorry about that, y'all.
0: Yeah, yeah. He'll get back to you after the show, whoever that was.
1: How are we going to do this, though? We got to save the youth, man. If anybody ever looked at TV, The only thing they talk about the youth is a crime they committed.
0: Yeah.
1: The other day they had a thing on, I think it was Fox 6 or one of them had honoring kids about what college they finna go and what they major gonna be in.
0: I saw it.
1: That was 4 kids. Out of all these kids you didn't get before.
0: Yeah.
1: You should have had a whole segment of, you know what I'm saying, something like that, encouraging other kids.
0: No, I mean, let me tell you, I saw that, and that they do it every night. So they do a couple kids every night. But the night I saw it, it was like so-and-so in Germantown.
1: Yeah,
0: so-and-so
1: right. That's it. Yeah.
0: And like, they're all white kids.
1: Yes,
0: you know?
1: Right. Man, listen to me, G-Money, man. I went to school where the teacher wacky with a big old 12-inch ruler. You know, big old boy. Pop you. You know what I mean? Won't go to jail, won't do nothing. Mom, them cool with it.
0: Mm.
1: You can walk down the street too far, and the neighbor see you, but you're going the wrong way. Neighbor gonna hit you in the back of the head. Ain't none of that no more. I wish you would try to hit somebody else's kids. They gonna whoop you and beat you and stump you down.
0: Shoot you.
1: You know, all because you ain't put no respect in your child. So I'm trying to teach your child some respect. You're gonna get mad at me.
0: Yeah.
1: And a lot of people don't realize, check your background, check your bloodline. I guarantee a lot of you people out here is family, boss.
0: Mm.
1: I mean, you would believe the family tree of your family tree. You know what I'm saying? And these little brothers, man, just little guys. Come talk to me. Come down and talk to Mr. G. We down here on Center Street.
0: Mm.
1: Yeah. What's the address, Mr. G?
0: You're going to bring 824 East Center.
1: Yeah.
0: You're going to bring some young people next time you're on the
1: show. Yeah, we're going to bring some young people in here and let them talk about how they feel about society and what they think they can do to better society for youth.
0: Well, now, I welcome that invitation, and I say it's open floor, man. We'll set it up. If you got young people that you want to bring on
1: I'm
0: and talk.
1: I'm going to bring a couple of my grandsons in here.
0: We'll fire it up, man.
1: Somebody that I want to show the difference between got your head on right and you ain't going in the right direction.
0: Mm.
1: What can we do to the one with the head on right? What can we do to help the one that ain't got his head going right? What can we do to better your future, boss?
0: Yeah.
1: That's all it's about, man. You know, all them politicians about that money.
0: Mm.
1: It's all about that money, G.
0: Yeah, it's money and status, man. They gotta be out there, gotta have their face on the news, and gotta be like, yeah.
1: And you know what else was funny? Boy, you're getting awfully close to the car out there. Excuse me, y'all. Not one politician in Milwaukee. Who all from Milwaukee that's in the politics right now? Who the sheriff? Where the sheriff from?
0: I don't know.
1: Exactly. Where the mayor from?
0: Well, he's from Milwaukee.
1: Well, I ain't never seen him. He ain't born with me.
0: I mean, he's grown up here though. He's a Milwaukee guy.
1: I ain't never seen him.
0: Well,
1: I know. I must have been running with his brother because his brother was a troublemaker, wasn't it? The mayor brother got a little heat.
0: He's got quite a few brothers, yeah.
1: Had a little heat.
0: Yeah.
1: I remember that. But the thing is, man, if you don't care, your campaign should have been about the future. Your campaign should have been about the future. There's no future structure for the kids, G-Money.
0: Now, let me talk here because we got, like, I promised you we would be talking about the plans for the youth. Plans for the youth, the programs. You said earlier, like, you feel like there's not enough structure, and like, you got agencies out there, like agency I work
1: all
0: for,
1: all about the money,
0: Boys and Girls Club,
1: not all of them, but
0: COA,
1: most of them, yeah.
0: Like, what are they missing, and what do you think needs to happen that's not happening?
1: They need to show some love, G Money.
0: What's that look like?
1: Love ain't no, you know, everybody that's in any kind of situation, tech books, the CODs, all that you just explained, ain't no love, boss. And you know why it ain't love? Because what they doing, they ain't been there. I feel as though you can't be a drug counselor, or any kind of counselor pertaining to kids unless you don't experience what they done went through.
0: Mm.
1: You see what I'm saying? A lot of these politicians and teachers is textbook taught.
0: Mm.
1: These kids are street taught, boss. You feel what I'm saying?
0: So there's a disconnect.
1: Oh, man, it's a way disconnect, man. You got to break them down all the way down to zero and build them back up to 10.
0: Now, this is interesting. I taught out in Phoenix, but then I moved back here. I taught here for 6 years, middle school.
1: Okay.
0: Okay. I didn't grow up in Milwaukee. Mm-hmm. I didn't grow up around black folks. I grew up around almost all white folks.
1: Okay.
0: Up north. And so for me.
1: Do you have a little prejudice? Do you feel like you're a little special or a little better than by you being out in the burbs?
0: Well, I wasn't in the burbs necessarily, but I don't think I felt better, but it was just different. It's a different culture.
1: Yeah.
0: But I'll say this. There was a huge disconnect for me.
1: Okay.
0: And it took me years. I'd say in my last 2 years teaching, I finally started to get it. It took me 5 years to kind of like understand black culture, understand Milwaukee culture, and be able to connect with kids and families. And that's the thing. It wasn't just the kids. Like, you know, kids, you know, some kids you connect with, some you don't. But the families, that was the hard part.
1: You know, kids these days is based on fashion, boss. You hear me? They got to look their best. They got to shine their best. They don't want to go to school then look their best. You know, that's why I was so happy when schools implemented dress codes. By the dress code being there, you know, say, ain't no big eyes and little U's where I'm at. You see what I'm saying? If you got that in your life, ain't no big eyes, no little U's around me. We all equal. We all breathe the same. We all bleed the same. We all going to die.
0: I always liked the uniform.
1: You like that uniform was cool.
0: Yeah.
1: And they was free because the school give them to you.
0: Yeah.
1: They give you a voucher. Saving money. Now you got to go out and buy Jordans. I don't even know the name brand of the stuff they wear these days, man. That's how in tune I'm, you know, so just a regular Levi's and a pair of shorts. You know what I'm saying?
0: Yeah, yeah.
1: They got to have Gucci pants, Versace, and all that, man. For what?
0: Yeah.
1: All they're doing is saying, come get me. That's why I tell my son, stop always showing off your money, man.
0: Yeah.
1: Stop wearing your jewelry around these
0: Make
1: niggas.
0: Make yourself a target.
1: Man, yeah, you're saying, come get me.
0: Yeah.
1: And the thing about that is, man, I'm talking about, listen, I have every person in society come to that food truck. Black people, white people, African people, Puerto Rican people, Asian people. All them people come to that truck, and all them people come to that truck be cool in the motherfucker. And I'm like, where y'all at? Where y'all be at? Because y'all some cool people. And then, you know what I'm saying? Then I close up and come to the hood. Boy, at least you got a dwelling here. You got dog over here. You got this. There ain't nothing.
0: Yeah.
1: Everybody drinking. You got about 10 liquor stores up and down Center Street, man.
0: So let me tell you, let me ask you this. Because, like, I want to tie two things together you said. You said a lot of people, you look at your bloodlines, your kin. And I believe, actually, that all of us, you know, at some level, we're all kin, man. We're all human.
1: Got to be. Connected somewhere.
0: We're all the same species. But the environments that you're talking about, liquor stores, stores that take money and take it out of the community. So if our people, if our brothers and sisters are in these environments,
1: is
0: it the environments that's creating them? That's kind of causing these problems that we're seeing?
1: You know, that's maybe a hypothetical, because every person is responsible for themselves. And the thing that really kills me the most, and when I see these people, I'm like, I know you're getting a check. I know you're getting some kind of disability.
0: Yeah.
1: I know you're getting some kind of fund from the government or something. I know. So I'm trying to figure out, what you do with your money? Big money waster. You know what I mean? Spending more money square folks don't see it on dope.
0: Yeah.
1: Alcohol. Ain't got no place to live, no place to go.
0: Spending on clothes, on fashion.
1: Yeah, it's just sad, man. It's sad.
0: But how about this now? Like, some of the work I do and some of the people I work with younger people, and they don't have, like, bank accounts. They don't have, like, the financial, you know? So,
1: you
0: like,
1: know,
0: people are doing
1: scared,
0: cash
1: black
0: app.
1: Folks scared of the bank. You know that?
0: I mean, why?
1: Every time they go in, there's somebody calling for someone. Oh, you owe me some money. Let me get that. That's why I stopped using banks.
0: Okay.
1: I had a bank account, man, and they took like $900 out of my bank account for a speeding ticket that was like 20 years old. I forgot the name of the law, a Ponder law or something. I couldn't appeal it. I couldn't do nothing. They had the criteria just then to just take. That's why I stopped. And the bank, you going to let them take my money? Where's my privacy? Where's the loyalty between me and you? Ain't none of that, boss. Don't nobody, the big man don't care about the little man. All the big man cares about the big man.
0: Yeah.
1: And society, man, listen, G-Money, man. All they got to do is give me a platform. Give me an auditorium. I fill it up. And I guarantee what I'm going to tell these young brothers, you understand, going to turn their head around. You hear me? You got to know.
0: You got them right now. You got the airwaves. What are you going
1: to
0: tell them?
1: The first thing I want to tell you young brothers is, man, the first thing you do when you wake up, brush your teeth, wash your face, give your mama a hug, tell her you love her, man. And thank God. Say, thank you, God, for please waking me up this morning. Thank you. And I love you.
0: Gratitude.
1: And love yourself. And remember, by any means necessary, you got to eat. You got to provide. It's you against the world, boss. You know, ain't nobody going to say, here goes Silver Spoon. Boss, you good. You got to go get it. You got to pick up a trade. You got to figure out somewhere where you can get some money. Go to Job Corps. Go to Army. They ain't really fighting.
0: Yeah.
1: Ain't no serious war. At least you know you're taking care for the rest of your life.
0: They're just dropping bombs.
1: Just dropping bombs. Mm. You ain't got to do nothing. Let's, just saying, though. That's why I told my grandson. He went in and he got out. Yeah. Now he's going to be here for like 3 or 4 years now.
0: Mm.
1: You know what I'm saying? Unless they get one of them things where they ship him out. But
0: yeah.
1: I don't see that in the future. I was going to the service to be a Marine. Me and my partner, Vince Simone. I love you, Vince. Wanted to go in with the buddy thing.
0: Mm-hmm.
1: I could do it. I'm a 3-time All-American, man. I want to ball. You know what I'm saying? So I went up to Oshkosh, man, and like I say, my mama wasn't doing good. My daddy was an alcoholic, violent alcoholic.
0: Mm.
1: So, you know, I had to protect my mama. You know, I'm at age now.
0: Yeah.
1: But every program down on Martin Luther King that they had, the buildings was closed.
0: Mm.
1: I can't even think of one building on MLK for the youth. No social club, no recreation, no sporting events, none of that. But we got some All-American ballers around here.
0: Mm-hmm.
1: But we can't get them nowhere because they don't know how to get there. You know what I'm saying? If we had a spot for them to get there, they'll come. Ain't no structure.
0: What about Running Rebels? They've been around for a while. They do good work. Huh?
1: Man, it's a what's success rate? What's their success rate?
0: I don't know.
1: Exactly.
0: I don't know.
1: If they was that good, you hear about them.
0: I heard about them. Yeah, I mean, I don't know.
1: That's all you did was heard, you know. But you do G-Buddy.
0: No. I think Kevon Looney.
1: Yeah.
0: Yeah, I think he came up through Running Rebels.
1: I know all of them boys, man. You know, all them boys, ex-thieves, junkies, dope fiends, or they went to probably Marquette and got a little degree in drug counseling. You know, back in that day, it was like a 3-hour program. You're a drug counselor. You know what I'm saying?
0: All right.
1: The brothers ain't got no structure. They got no life. They ain't did nothing.
0: Let's bring it back to the young people. So you said, first thing you're going to tell them, wake up in the morning, brush your teeth.
1: Wash your face. Give your mom a hug.
0: Yeah.
1: And thank God that you're alive.
0: All right. So you do that. That takes like, I don't know, maybe
1: now
0: 2-3 minutes.
1: You get on your grind. You got to get on your grind, G-Money.
0: Okay.
1: You got to have a plan when you lay down.
0: What kind of grind? What kind of grind do young people need to be doing?
1: You know, the social media is killing us.
0: Yeah.
1: That's what's killing us. They think that's a job, to be on social media and communicate.
0: Yeah.
1: You ain't getting paid. You ain't getting no money.
0: Yeah.
1: You got to figure out from the day you was born what you want to be, boss.
0: Mm.
1: You got to figure it out. Somebody in your family got a trade that you might like.
0: Yeah.
1: You might got a skill that you ain't even aware of and don't want to acknowledge it because you scared people might laugh at you.
0: Yep.
1: You got to expose yourself. Whoever you are, you got to let people know who you are, boss.
0: When did you find out what that was for you?
1: When I saw my daddy hitting my mama.
0: Yeah.
1: And I was too young to do anything.
0: Yeah.
1: I already knew what my life was going to be like. I had 6 sisters, so I knew what my life was going to be around protection, you know. So I thank God got me here as an angel to protect my family, my loved ones, anybody associated, affiliated with me.
0: Yeah.
1: I don't give out but good advice. I don't give out nothing but advice that I've done.
0: Mm.
1: I don't give out fictitious information to go get your head busted. Do you know what I'm saying?
0: Yeah.
1: I'm going to tell you how to eat the right way without complications, and that's all I'm saying. Go get a 4-hour now. Get a paper out. You get a 4-hour job, I guarantee you can go down and get you one of them cars out of Illinois and start your own Lyft or your own Uber job. That's all they want. They want to see that you got some kind of money coming in. They give you a free car.
0: Yeah.
1: Yeah. I know a lot. All these cars running out of Illinois plates, them Lyft cars, them Uber cars.
0: Yeah. I mean, and what you're saying is like opportunity is out there.
1: It's out there.
0: You got to take the step and find it and grab it.
1: You got to have somebody to help them. I'm that guy. That's why we're talking to them. We want to come. We come down there on the east side, boss. We're going to help you get where you need to be.
0: Okay.
1: But you got to want to be there.
0: Yeah.
1: You got to want that help.
0: Okay.
1: You got to want to have that desire, you understand, to change your life. You know what I'm saying?
0: Mm.
1: You got to be a God-fearing man in this world. You feel me?
0: All right. So you're getting up. You're grateful. You show gratitude to the people you ought to do. You grind.
1: That's right.
0: You work hard. You got to eat. What else do you want to say to the young people? We got about 3 more minutes here. 3-4 more minutes.
1: I just want to say something. Blue family, we need to get together. Ain't nothing more important than family, G.
0: Yeah.
1: That's all it is. You need to get your family. I'm telling you, half these people here, lady pulled up on me on the food truck. I'm your cousin. I said, from who? Went all the way back down the tree line. It was my cousin.
0: Really?
1: So you can imagine me being her cousin, and her cousin, she got cousin. Well, that's your family tree.
0: Mm-hmm.
1: And people don't even realize it. You know, I can't remember last time I looked in on social media and somebody was having a family reunion.
0: Hmm.
1: I don't see that no more.
0: My mom's generation, they're the ones that were doing the family reunions. We got to, my sister and I have talked about this. We got to pick it up. You got to step into it, man.
1: It's gone. My uncle George was the head of our family. He was always the family guy to make sure everybody was doing something. Working,
0: yeah,
1: always. And I love, once he left, it's like everybody just fell apart.
0: Yeah,
1: man. So I'm trying to pick it back up.
0: He passed?
1: Yeah, he passed.
0: All right.
1: Yeah, I love Uncle George. Uncle George gave me plenty of game.
0: Uncle George, and, man.
1: Yeah, George Hurd. Mm. Yeah, Peter Hurd, daddy.
0: Mm.
1: You understand? Jameer Blue, Crystal Blue, Denim Blue, Juanita Blue, Tia Blue, Jamiro Blue,
0: shout
1: Dante Blue. We love y'all.
0: Shut him out, man.
1: We love y'all. Mom, but I love you. I miss you.
0: I heard you say, you got to get the family together. So Blue Family Reunion, Tony's organizing it.
1: That's right.
0: That's it.
1: That's
0: put,
1: right.
0: Put them down.
1: That's right. That's right. Worldwide. It ain't just got to be the Blues. You're affiliated with the Blues. Your
0: I'm
1: name,
0: coming.
1: Man.
0: I'm
1: You're
0: coming.
1: Coming. Yeah. We partying like rock stars. You know what I mean? I love y'all, Milwaukee, man. Wake up. Like it's off. You remember that, what's that boy you start saying? Good morning, Vietnam.
0: Robin Williams.
1: Robin Williams. Good morning, Milwaukee.
0: There you go. There you go.
1: Wake up, Milwaukee. We need y'all to wake up, man. They ain't even trying to trade Giannis, man. Come on, y'all ain't here. We losing right here.
0: I want him, man. I want him to stay.
1: I want him to stay.
0: Yeah.
1: They just, man, tear it up to build it and tear it down. We got to do better, y'all.
0: I agree, man.
1: We got to do better, man.
0: Tony Blue.
1: I love y'all.
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1: No, most definitely not.
0: It's been great most having you on the show.
1: Let's do it.
0: Hey, thank you for tuning in. You can usually catch us Thursday mornings at 7:30 a.m. You can also find this. I'm going to post it online at the Milwaukee Free Press Substack. And I know Tony's going to be blasting that out,
1: man,
0: to his people.
1: Listen,
0: so
1: we're going to have flyers and posters. You know what I'm saying? Everybody going to start tuning in. We're going to be bigger than WNOV.
0: Subscribe on Substack. Check it out. All right. Tony, take care. Happy
1: I
0: Juneteenth,
1: love you,
0: man.
1: I love you.

0: seem to have like this oppositional relationship with the teacher. I don't want to overstate it. Most of my kids I had a really good relationship with. But there were a few who were certainly just seemed like it made their, like they just came to school to fight.
1: Right, sure, right.
0: And I was like, why? So reading this, I was like, oh, there's a lot of, like, I see a lot of connection here between the students in this working class school. Can

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Welcome back to NRG FM. Hope everybody is having a good summer so far, despite the weather kind of flip-flopping. Speaking of summer, last summer, this was one of my summer jams. Shoot from the Heart by Judy Tsuki. Enjoy.

so good. All right, we're going to keep the summertime vibes rolling with next track, Summertime Breeze by Larry Heard. Song came out in 1994. It's the year I was born.

not realize that's a nearly 8 minute long song. First time I listened to it. Really just flies by, though. Alright, well, since that was a longer song, I guess we'll follow it up with a shorter one. This next song, also sort of on theme with summertime, is called Butterflies by Duke Hugh. Enjoy.

Slow-Mo Joe and the No-Shows. Before Dawn off of Shaleface Ungulate. The Dreadnoughts before that with Dark Sleeper off of Polka Pit. You thought I wasn't going to do it, but I'm playing something polka-esque. System of a Down, Prison Song. Before that, Dead Kennedys with Holiday in Cambodia. Whiskey of the Damned with Enemy of the State. Violent Femmes sang I'm Nothing. And Nine Inch Nails, of course. Happiness and Slavery remix off of the Fixed EP. Going back to 1992. Dating the show terribly. But thankfully, Dreadnoughts are there to give us a 2025 release. Balance it out. See, we're trying to bring up the averages. My name's Keith G., the Brewmeister, here with you on River West Radio, WXRW 104.1 LPFM. 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Today is a very big day, and I'm all excited that we're going to have candidates that are running on the Democratic primary for District 19 Assembly seat. They're going to be coming in respect at 9 o'clock, or no, 10 o'clock. Oh my God, they're already here. No, 10 o'clock and 11 o'clock, so we'll have two interviews back to back. And then I'm going to get the name of whoever's running on the Republican side from one or both of these fine folks, and then I'll reach out and offer the equal time as best I can. That's why interviews are difficult, but they're not impossible on the show. So it's going to happen. I'm just going to try my best to keep my energy up. And I think I'm doing a good job so far, guys. I really do. I've got faith. And it's time to bring back Ozzy because, Black Sabbath rules.

Hey, everybody. You're listening to me, Keechee, the Brewmaster, here on River West Radio, WXRW 104.1 LPFM. Getting ready for guests coming up in the next hour, but I want to tell you what you heard first before we move on. Now I got to scroll back to Black Sabbath, started us off with Never Say Die, followed up with Iron Maiden's Hallowed Be Thy Name, Haunt gave you Not the Same, then Cathedral with Iconoclast, and then Back at Paloma and did Gossip, and The Dials just now sang Do You Want Me off of Flex Time. So we're there, man. We're right at the top of the hour. We're going to have our guests coming up one after the other. We're going to be talking to candidates for the assembly seat at District 19. And that basically stretches, I found this out last time, all the way from the east side, even further north, I think, and goes all the way down to Bayview. So it's the Gold Coast of Milwaukee, and maybe the best place to live in Wisconsin. And so we get to choose our assembly seat. And I'm going to get the name probably of whoever's running in the Republican primary as well, just because we got to do the equal time thing. It's necessary. And we got to stay legal as best we can. And then after that, we're going to cut these up into podcasts. And they will be available this afternoon, I swear. I promise. And I'll even try and find photos of the candidates so that you can tell them apart before you click on them. Because if you don't know who you're talking about, you get to find out right there and then. So yeah, that's going to be available on riverwestradio.com. Where you're going to find that is you're going to go to Keechee the Brewmeister and scroll down until you find my show, and then you click on it, and then, you know, again, hopefully it'll be up by 1-2 in the afternoon, and you will be able to click on that and find the two podcasts. They should be up there back to back, and you can listen to them at your leisure if you are not already listening today. It just gets easier and easier as we go. So we're going to kick it off and play our entrance music here. Zolita, Fight Like a Girl, here on WXRW 104.1.

0: I'm coming for ya.
1: All right, that was Zolita with the song Fight Like a Girl for Bridget Maniacci.
2: Hello.
1: Did I get it right?
2: You did.
1: Man,
2: thank you for having me.
1: I'm so glad I got it right. I'm so glad you came here. I managed to get a lot of, I got a couple of questions for people are running for the assembly seat from my patrons at the bar that I work at, but we'll see what I can get to because we need to start at the bare bones basics.
2: That sounds
1: anyway.
2: Great. The Italian girl in me really loves the Roman coin.
1: Good.
2: Yeah. I guess my grandmother grew up in the house across the street from there.
1: Really?
2: Yeah. Oh. My pandemic project was to see if I could qualify for an Italian passport.
1: Okay.
2: And I could up until the Maloney government pulled back.
1: No.
2: A lot of that
1: so
2: opportunity.
1: A lot of the European governments were doing that for a hot second, weren't
2: mm-hmm.
1: they? Trying to just increase it. And they had, if I'm not mistaken, in the Italian countryside, there's all these small towns that are just basically drying up with people.
2: That is correct.
1: Because they were in hilly country, I guess. It's kind of like the Driftless region out there, you know? Like, there's just really lots of hills and nobody can get there. And so all the towns are less than 1,000 people and then nobody lives there.
2: Right.
1: But they're all gorgeous.
2: Yes.
1: Because they're all ancient.
2: Yes.
1: Compared to America anyway.
2: But it was not having the opportunities in these places. I mean, that's mm-hmm. why my great grandfather came here. He came in 1920 as an 18-year-old kid.
1: What was he doing for work?
2: He was a barber.
1: He was a barber?
2: Yeah, he had a barber shop downtown.
1: You can't be a barber remotely.
2: A limited amount of haircuts in a small Italian fishing village.
1: Right.
2: And think, 1920, it was just after World War I.
1: Yeah.
2: You know, he would have been too young to go off to war, but you can imagine what the economy was like at that point. And uh-huh. I think there was a brother, so he had an older brother who had landed in Milwaukee and said, "Hey, kid brother, why don't you come over? There's a lot of opportunity in this."
1: That's cool.
2: this place in America called Milwaukee.
1: So they were probably living on the east side area then?
2: They were, yeah.
1: All the time?
2: I had some fun in those days of the pandemic with nothing to do than to go through lots of different census records and mm-hmm. try to pull a lot of information to
1: yeah.
2: see. And you could kind of track them across the third ward, the fifth ward, up onto just off of Brady Street.
1: Oh, how neat.
2: And then when my grandmother was a little bit older, they lived behind Messmer High School.
1: Okay.
2: And but when the freeway came in, their house got torn down. Yeah. So they ended up, and he always rented, actually. They never owned their house.
1: Mm-hmm.
2: So they had a duplex, I guess, after that in Shorewood. And I had on my grandfather's side, when I was a freshman at UWM, my grandfather brought me home after dinner one night because they lived out in Tosa.
1: Yeah.
2: And I had taken the 30 bus out to go have dinner at my grandparents. And Nanu drove me back downtown and said, "Oh, well, you know, my parents used to live across the street from here on the 2500 block of Murray."
1: Okay.
2: I was like, "Wait, what?" So I've now lived within spitting distance of two sets of great grandparents at different points in my life. Well, three if you count one set of my mother's in Madison. So.
1: Yeah,
2: I'm rooted. I'm rooted in Milwaukee.
1: I like this. Yeah, so that is something to talk about because are you from Madison, but you have roots here, obviously, in Milwaukee. So.
2: I am an I-94 kid. Up until probably my mid-20s, I couldn't tell you where I was from mm-hmm. between the two because I was equally from both.
1: Okay.
2: And I would say, I think I would sort of go back into that ledger these days as well.
1: Yeah.
2: My whole life has been back and forth between Madison and Milwaukee. My parents met here. Mm-hmm. I was born in Madison the day I was born. My dad got word on a job, and so we moved over to Washington Boulevard. So as I was an infant, so
1: yeah.
2: birth to five, I was drinking City of Milwaukee tap water.
1: All right.
2: Woo!
1: Special time to do that, too.
2: Yeah, exactly.
1: All right. Yeah, we can't talk too hard on those guys because I did take a tour not too long ago, courtesy of our alder, and found out that they work hard over at the waterworks to give us restaurant quality drinking water.
2: The water itself, I'm less concerned about. The lead pipes they're going through is more my concern.
1: Yeah, yeah. Well, you know, this is something that you can address maybe if you're in assembly. If you get some
2: yes.
1: position in politics, you got something that you can say about it, hopefully. So Let's talk a little bit more about that. But first, we got to know why Zolita. And I think Fight Like a Girl, it's kind of self-evident. Yeah. But I just wanted to know like where you came up with that song for you.
2: I thought it was a great anthem. Mm-hmm. You know, when the women's marches were happening, you know, you saw a lot of artists. Suddenly, the songs were not about relationships and boys and heartache. And it was much more about what does it mean to stand in your power, to stand in your existence, and to talk about what is your day-to-day existence that has nothing to do with the relationship that you're in. Okay. So I thought as the homework request went out from you to have a good intro song, I had some fun going through some different options, and I liked that. I think as an artist, she's really fantastic as well of how, you know, how she supports women, how she supports LGBTQ, and especially trans community. I thought that was really spectacular, and it's a catchy ditty. I liked it.
1: Yeah. Well, all right. So like
2: it's preachy without being too preachy, I guess.
1: And it's kind
2: it's
1: of
2: very
1: a good,
2: straightforward.
1: Good pop song too, in a way. You know, like more laid back, chill.
2: You want something kind of upbeat, but nothing too ear splitting for a Monday morning.
1: For sure. Well, no, that's not me. I don't know if you heard the first hour, but I have to wake up, so I play like really loud music and I chug coffee for the first hour.
2: Yep.
1: And anybody who's a regular listener knows like it's a little spastic over here. Like I am definitely playing things that are entirely too loud for 9 a.m, but it is so, it's just for me.
2: That's
1: I don't
2: fabulous.
1: Care. I'm just trying to wake up.
2: I'm missing being in the DJ booth. My college days, I was WSUM.
1: Okay, where's WSUM?
2: That is 91.7 FM Madison, the snake
1: no way.
2: On the lake.
1: So you're in the 91.7 over there. Okay.
2: Yeah,
1: the
2: that's
1: sister
2: the
1: station
2: college.
1: Here is like also a school of engineering.
2: Yes.
1: So that's cool.
2: So I have had some fun
1: I think
2: in the days.
1: Bandwidth even further south. Sorry, I'm going out in the weeds here.
2: We're getting into radio.
1: Yeah, I'm pretty sure
2: nerdiness.
1: It's like also a college station going south
2: towards
1: one of the other UWs.
2: Yes, so. I think that you will find that's a common frequency for alternative radio.
1: Cool. All right.
2: Including in Milwaukee. There's
1: so
2: a great 91.7.
1: What kind of stuff did you play?
2: When I was in college, my show was called Shiny Plastic Pieces, and it was all new release music. I was just really excited to see what had come in and had lots of fun trying to make sure there weren't actually swear words on the...
1: Yeah, artists, please include your lyrics.
2: Yeah, and for folks reviewing those for FCC requirements, please don't skimp on the details.
1: Right.
2: Luckily, we had a dump button. And I had to use that.
1: You're so lucky.
2: Yeah.
1: I have to edit everything in post.
2: Oh, yeah.
1: If I accidentally send something out, I'm like, oh, no.
2: Yeah.
1: I hope no one's listening. Thank God no one ever listens. I'm kidding. Somebody's listening. I'm sure they're making their mind up today.
2: And then when I was on the city council in Madison, I thought it would be fun to have a talk show. Mm-hmm. And so I, you know, because they'll do community programming as well as students. And so that was called Alder Hour.
1: Okay.
2: And it was a kind of current affairs of what was going on in City Hall that week.
1: Oh, sick. Okay.
2: Yeah. So I'd invite city staff or other aldermen to come to do a bit of a roundup and talk about maybe especially for the student or younger 20-something audience. Issues going on in City Hall that I thought that they would be interested in.
1: See, that sounds very familiar. We're lucky to have our elder Alex Brower come in on this station every once in a while, like once a month. I mostly just let him tell me because like I am never sure what's going on. Like, you know, I fully admit to not knowing anything, but it's good to have that kind of public access, I think. And
2: absolutely.
1: I think not enough people really take advantage of that as a platform. And so I'm glad that the candidates for District 19 agreed to come in today for the Democratic primary. And we're going to try and get some more folks on in the future. Speaking of all that, now, how did you decide to go from being on radio and into politics?
2: Yeah, well, I would say that I have always taken an interest in history and current affairs. I was kind of one of those kids that always was volunteering for service clubs and organizations in high school. I was a senior in high school when 9/11 happened. Mm-hmm. And recently, as I've been running and with the vibe of coming off the Democratic Party nationally, people are like, so what? Why and how did you get into politics and why? And I started thinking back, and I started interning my senior year of high school, and 9/11 had happened that September, and I knew myself well enough to know, like, yeah, I am not going into the military, but how could I do something to feel like I was of service? Mm-hmm. And so I just started interning, and then throughout college kind of went back and forth between photography and arts as an interest, and then political science. And when I was a freshman at UWM, I think I was a pre-business minor for marketing with a minor in photography, and did my freshman year at UWM, and then transferred to Madison because I just thought I really want to go to Madison, having graduated high school outside of Sun Prairie, or in Sun Prairie outside of Madison.
1: Okay.
2: You know, I liked the campus. I liked the vibe coming off of campus. And when you see it day to day, it kind of demystifies the scale and the size of the campus as well. And I was really interested in, like, political science. So had my coursework there, started working for the Daily Cardinal to feed that love of current affairs.
1: Sure.
2: And was taking photography and started covering the ALRC, which was the Alcohol License Review Committee. And it was a lot of what I call talking head photos of people sitting at a conference table.
1: Okay, the half open mouth with the microphone.
2: Yep, yes. Yep.

0: pre-walker. And just found I really loved it. Ran into Mayor Dave Cheslevich when I was out photographing an event, probably my senior year, and because I took a super senior year. And said, "Hey, Dave, my summer internship opportunity isn't coming together. Like, do you guys need an intern?" And they had somebody for the summer, but they called me up that August and said, "Hey, do you want to come in and be the intern in the mayor's office?" And I like the press intern. And I was like, "Yeah, that sounds great. Let's do that." So my whole last year of college, I was in the mayor's office 3 to 5 days a week, and got to see, be a fly on the wall and see how city government operated. And I found I really loved it. So
1: what kind of lessons did you learn, like sitting on the, being a fly on the wall and then slowly working your way into being more active?
0: Don't assume anything by titles of, like, I found that the secretaries, the admin assistants are usually the most knowledgeable and important people in the governing apparatus.
1: It's kind of like the TA in the,
0: I call it the candy jar theorem. Whoever has that candy jar on their desk, it's a soft form of power gathering, because people get a little hungry and stop by the candy jar, and you can't help but make small talk, and then you find out what's going on in every department of the city. So, so that I thought was a very important lesson. I think the way that the kind of the details matter, but you have to really be able to communicate those details depending on who your audience is, right? You can always have the really long version, but you need to have the elevator pitch. You know, you catch somebody in the hallway and say, "Oh, hey, there's this thing this afternoon, and here's the three things you need to know. Here's why you need to care." So I think understanding the speed at which people are moving and the kind of generalist nature of a city hall environment, where you're dealing with trash pickup, and then you're dealing with parks issues, and then there's a fire truck issue, and then, you know, you're ping ponging all day, every day. And how do you sort of learn? How do you know who to ask and seek out information?
1: Okay.
0: I think that was a really important thing to kind of be a fly in the wall and see, understand how these systems operate.
1: So what was your first campaign then when you ran for office?
0: That I ever worked on, or that myself?
1: Well, I guess we should start with that you worked on, but then I would say transition into one that you ran.
0: Yeah, it might have been maybe Tom Hebel's campaign. He was running against Mark Miller for the state Senate seat for the east side of Madison, Monona, and then going actually all the way up to the Columbia County line, I think, and then down on the kind of Cottage Grove, McFarland, like there was a fair amount of everything, right?
1: Right.
0: And so that was very interesting to see two very well-respected assembly member incumbents running against each other who didn't really have policy beef.
1: Yeah.
0: And it actually didn't really have personal beef either. It was just like, oh, they both wanted to go for the seat, you know?
1: That's got to be a different kind of race from a lot of things we experience now in politics.
0: Yeah, yes and no. I mean, I think my experience being a young adult around Madison in politics is people are always running against each other for things. They're always, you know, there's a lot of primaries and folks step up and run. And you kind of get up and say, I volunteer as tribute, and because it's about the process of giving people options in an electorate, and not having, you know, kind of camps of people, of like slates of like, well, this one group says okay, so I'm just gonna sign off and vote straight picket. You know, I think you have really a really engaged electorate, and so you regularly have very qualified people all stepping up to run, and so therefore you behave knowing that you are going to have to interact and see with these people moving forward. And then I was a campaign manager for Wyndham Manning when he was running for county board, and he was a member of Progressive Dane and a good young lefty for the campus area seat. And that was a year before then I ran for city council. And

0: That was in 2009, and I came through a five-way primary,
1: okay.
0: And I ended up winning the race against a four-term incumbent.
1: Wow, all right.
0: Yeah, well, and I was 25, and I'm 42 now.
1: Okay. You didn't have to give the age. I wasn't asking for that specific. No, then from...
0: Well, dare I say, sometimes when you're in politics and you're youthful or youthful appearing, or if you're a woman... sometimes that is sort of like people look at you and say, like, well, what kind of experience could you possibly have? So I think sometimes it is important to just kind of step back for a minute and say, you know, guys, I've been working on this stuff for 25 years.
1: Yeah, definitely a good idea to make sure everyone understands your experience and then embedded in that situation. Then I guess what sort of experience did you have in city government in Madison?
0: Yeah.
1: And then what made you leave city government or, you know, and then what made you come to Milwaukee?
0: Yeah. What I like to say is I've been beautifully battle tested in the People's Republic of Madison. I represented James Madison Park, Tenney Park, Langdon Street, a block of State Street, a good chunk of the area that Francesca Hong now represents in the legislature.
1: Okay.
0: And so it's a very vibrant, engaged district that runs from students to the Salvation Army homeless shelter to lakefront mansions. And it really kind of has like a huge variety of people in a very dense, tight area.
1: Is there a lot of voter turnover there because of the student population?
0: Yeah. Yeah, there is. But you have a strong consistency of people caring and coming out to vote.
1: Okay.
0: So while the individuals might shift and change and people are constantly moving, the nature of the folks are such that they're very engaged. Mm-hmm. To differing extents, sure. But and when I ran, it was spring of 2009. So the fraternity and sorority folks on Langdon Street were very geeked on voting because Obama had just gotten elected.
1: Yeah.
0: He took office that January. So a lot of young people had all just voted in November and were really fired up. And then 2 years later was the middle of the Act 10 protests because Scott Walker had come into office and all hell was breaking loose that spring. So, I think it has a lot of comparables in terms of the experience of how does that experience 15 years ago in Madison relate to District 19.
1: Yeah.
0: I mean, this district has three university campuses. It has a lot of very moderate income individuals, a lot of, I think there's at least four very large public housing complexes in this district. And then you have those million-dollar lakefront mansions, and
1: sure,
0: you kind of have a lot of people in a very tight area. What's nice about it is you have people from very different walks of life who are all actively invested in their neighborhood, and it happens to all be the same neighborhood. And that's what I love is this is not a homogenous district of, you know, cul-de-sacs and suburbia, and everybody is the samesies. That is not the case here. So I think whoever represents the district really has to be able to reach across such a huge difference of people. Because I see you've pulled the map up here. So it goes all the way from the Shorewood border up at UWM, basically follows the river all the way downtown. So the third ward is in. The Walker's Point is out.
1: Yeah.
0: And then it goes over the Hone Bridge. And I'm having fun with the alliteration of Bridge and Bridget. And then it goes over to Bayview, and then Bayview gets kind of zigzagged through, and in the last redistricting, two of the wards in Bayview got drawn out of this district. So Humboldt Park is not in this district, for instance. So on the lake side of 794, the district goes up to the north edge of Oklahoma Avenue.
1: Yeah.
0: And then there's two little narrow wards of River West. So where we're sitting at your studios is actually not in the district. On the east side of Humboldt, so not the Colectivo side, but the park side of Humboldt, to the Milwaukee River is in the district.
1: I was trying to figure out which neighborhood groups on social media to post like that. I was doing these interviews.
0: And there's no easy answer.
1: There's no easy answer. No. So I just did River West, Bayview, East Side, because I figured that hit most of the people that probably needed to listen to it at
0: some point.
1: Well,
0: that's fabulous. Thank you for doing that.
1: But hopefully people can listen to these interviews and get a grasp of the candidates.
0: And,
1: so.
0: And you had a question of, so why did I leave the city council?
1: What?
0: Yeah. Well, so here's the deal. I did it for two terms for 4 years.
1: Sure.
0: I was turning 30. The city council of Madison at the time paid $600 a month for a job that was 50, 60 hours a week.
1: Yeah.
0: And I, you know, I, much like I'm sure you talk with Alder Brower of the constant fire hose of information that is never ending. Mm-hmm. You know, it was a beautiful, joyful experience, but it was so all consuming. Mm-hmm. And I thought, if I don't go to grad school now, when I'm going to, and I was turning 30, and I thought, okay, now's a good time. And I had a half ride scholarship offer from Carnegie Mellon, mm-hmm. To go for public policy. So I went and focused on urban and regional economic development and went to Pittsburgh, which I think for Milwaukee has really interesting comparisons.
1: Okay.
0: And kind of some very similar history around kind of the industrial decline, and then looking at what Pittsburgh was able to do to revitalize themselves. They had, at least, I don't know, for better and worse, they had a mono economy.
1: Yeah.
0: So when the Japanese crashed the steel market, it kind of, the town's industrial base was all on the same page about, mm-hmm. oh, this isn't good. You know, Milwaukee had a much more diversified industrial base, and so it was a slower kind of bleed out over a lot longer period of time.
1: Sure.
0: And how the local community responded to those two, I think, is very different, and how they've kind of chosen to try to say what's next for their cities, I think, is very different as well. And I came back to Milwaukee. I went back to Madison after grad school, challenged Mayor Soglin,
1: okay.
0: in the mayor's race in 2015. There were, four or five aldermen across two elections that stepped up to run against him, because everybody was like, Paul, God bless you, you are not the future of the city.
1: Okay.
0: After your third stint and fifth attempt at being mayor, we need a different option here moving forward. And I ended up getting into community development work around New market tax credits, low income housing tax credits, historic tax credits, and kind of being a policy wonk kid for folks that, you know, for a consultant group that works on that stuff. Because, you know, it was a half ride scholarship to Carnegie Mellon. There's some student loans there.
1: Sure.
0: So you have to like say, okay, how can you find something?
1: Right.
0: And that's kind of professionally in your wheelhouse, and pay the bills and pay the student loans.
1: You have to be an adult and a politician.
0: Yeah, you have to be an adult and an idealist,
1: yeah.
0: Right? And so I did that for 3.5 years, and then the accounting firm I was at, they shut down the policy group.
1: Sure.
0: Because they said, well, this isn't our core business. This isn't these community benefit write-ups is not like how we're making our money.
1: Of course.
0: So I was unemployed, and I thought, well, I've only ever really lived in Wisconsin other than going to grad school. So why don't I try and go out to Washington, D.C., and see kind of job opportunities out there. So I moved out there and hustled and went to lots of schmoozy happy hours.
1: What year was that about?
0: 2018.
1: 2018, okay.
0: Yeah, so, and, you know, worked a series of jobs and got my foot in the door and worked for the American Geophysical Union, which is advocates on behalf of the scientists at NOAA and NASA and some other groups. Did a contract assignment with the National Cooperative Business Association, mm-hmm. Because I had been working on these federal grant application cycles for domestic community development programs, and they are the folks that were writing grants for, in partnership with international small NGO groups, for USAID contracts around community economic development, microloan, microgrant programs. And so they were in a big application cycle and needed some extra folks to help out on that. And then
1: and USAID just got like totally
0: cut. Completely. And I've had a few friends that just all of a sudden they got the email and they're in the middle of God knows where, and they're like, you don't have a job anymore. As of now. So that has been really, really crazy to see happen.
1: Yeah.
0: And I worked at the World Wildlife Fund for a year. And I had just started there. It was like a temp to hire. It was kind of the Devil Wears Prada DC edition. Although I have to say my boss was like really fantastic, a really fabulous woman who really showed what good, true executive leadership looks like. You don't have to be a Miranda Priestly, like kind of ice queen to really own that kind of space. And did that for a year, a little over a year. And then there was an opportunity with some folks I had worked with while I was here in Wisconsin that had opened up at a small consultancy group back around that New Market space, that Treasury Department and CDFI, which is Community Development Financial Institutions. So here in Wisconsin, WIBIC, I was advocating on behalf of them and kind of access to capital around underbanked, underserved communities and that federal landscape. So I'm a happy generalist. I have, I love public policy, and I've worked within kind of the sphere of community and economic development. And having been out in D.C. when it was Trump, the first term, and then it was COVID. And
1: is that where you spent your COVID time?
0: Well, I was back in Wisconsin for 6 months. First 3 months, I packed the cat and drove up. At the time, my father was in upstate New York, and he moved back last summer, so he's in Cedarburg now, so that's pretty great.
1: Cool.
0: And packed the cat and went up to upstate New York, and in very early, the immediate beginning of COVID, and was there for 3 months, and went back to D.C. after that and said, I'm going to go check in on mom. And so I packed the car and drove to Wisconsin with a couple suitcases, and kept having to buy clothes as the seasons changed, because I was here for 6 months. Because the joy of the, riding out the pandemic with the Panda People is they're an international NGO, and they were all set up for remote work on, you know, day zero. So we were all working remotely, and a lot of my colleagues had relocated back home. Everybody was kind of like retrenching. And my mom is a retired elementary school librarian and lives in Madison, and, you know, is kind of all by herself. So the pandemic really showed me, why am I so far away from all my friends and family? And I thought, if I needed to help them, and I had a boss in DC who said, well, we only take our vacation when Congress goes on vacation, that was not how I wanted to live my life. And I think it was good to get out of Wisconsin and get that perspective of living somewhere else and seeing and questioning things that you never thought about, because the place you've grown up is just always the place you've known.
1: Yeah.
0: And then, so my brother was here in Milwaukee and kind of had a hell of a pandemic and didn't have family support. And also the prices in Milwaukee were a lot better. If I was quitting my job to move home and had just kind of seen shops in Washington, D.C. that I thought were really joyful and looked lovely, and after the high stress of Washington, I thought, that looks so much more fun. Why don't I just go do that?
1: Yeah.
0: So I put a plan together. I made use of one of those Main Street Bounce Back grants coming off the COVID funding that the state of Wisconsin put together. And I put a business plan together and just bootstrapped this thing and opened a little shop on Downer. And we opened up September of 2022. And so we're just about to come up on our fourth anniversary. And we've won the Reader's Choice Award 2 years running. And I have fingers crossed there may be a third coming down the pipeline here. So I'm just, it's so good to be home, you know. I mean, I have been scarfing down Shortino's Bakery for my entire life. and you know, it's like there's just those cultural touch points that you just completely, you feel at peace in and at home in.
1: Sure.
0: And, you know, Milwaukee has always been home, but it was the home I knew as a small child. And it was interesting when I moved back how many sensory memories of places that all of a sudden I got all these, you know, memories flooding back on.
1: Yeah.
0: And I think that it's hard to remember how much some of those experiences really shape you, you know? So I it's been really interesting to see how, because my family has been here for so long and my grandparents had their restaurant for 25 years on the North Shore, how much the family name is recognized. And I get lots of questions of, oh, do you know so-and-so? Do you, you know, people ask a lot, do you know Mike Maniachi? And I say, oh yes, that's my brother, but I don't think that that's the Mike, you know, because there are nine other cousin branches all circulating within Milwaukee.
1: So Milwaukee really ping pongs around.
0: Real. Okay. Milwaukee is very real. So that's kind of the happy life history.
1: All right. I thank you for going through all that, because I feel like a lot of people need time to get to know the candidates that are in the race, and then it's necessary, I think, for somebody that's coming and running against someone for, you know,
0: exactly,
1: against the incumbent to get their biography out there. So with all that said, the motivation to run for District 19 Assembly seat, when did that hit you? When did you decide that this was the seat you wanted to run for? And then
0: it's
1: maybe a little bit more of a question, because I remember the first time I met you, my buddy Dom was in the bar, and he's very good. He used to do political interviews all the time, but he was like, you know, I think he had like maybe one or two libations. He's like, I remember that I heard him say,
0: I would expect nothing less of a good establishment in Milwaukee.
1: It's like, I think he asked you something along the lines of like, if you got so much in common with the current guy, why do we vote for you? You know what I mean?
0: Yeah.
1: So like, and I thought that was a really good question to ask in the first place, but primaries are always there for a reason. So like, what made
0: Absolutely.
1: You, what motivated you to get into this race?
0: Yeah. I mean, I think the differences are really about who we are as people, what our experiences have been. I think on any given issues, we're not going to vote differently, really. I really do not see a lot of daylight on issues, but I think our focus is very different. I think the time I've spent as an alder person, the brick and mortar reality of that, and just kind of the kinds of public service background that I have around community economic development, and I'm just a very like, let's get it done kind of person. And it's a lot less about the, sometimes I talk about politics as it's all kabuki theater. It's, you know, performance art. And I think that it's really important to be able to demonstrate to folks that you are getting results for the district. And when I've looked at Ryan's record, I'm looking at how he took a major protest vote against what's Act 12, which is to get us funding for the first time in decades, a major funding infusion for the city of Milwaukee and the county around getting us out of the mess with the pensions. 30 plus years ago, the city and county made some really bad, bad strategic decisions with their pension fund that was consistently putting the city in a lose-lose position where we could not get out of the hole. And so, of course, the Republicans said, oh, yeah, OK, we'll play ball, but you don't just get all the things. We're putting strings attached. And so, you know, the city council, the county board, the county executive, the mayor, they all said, all right, what is this that they're proposing? And do we feel comfortable with that? And it, pretty much across the board, you had all of the stakeholders within Milwaukee for the package that came together say, yes, we are in support of this. This is the fiscally responsible thing to do. The city's bond rating was at risk of going into default status. After the money passed, the bond rating agencies upped the city's bond rating by three places. That means you can buy more stuff for the same amount of money. You can go out and get more for your public tax dollars because you have demonstrated that you're making fiscally sound responsibilities. So for Ryan to vote against that, and the analysis was in the first year, it brought in $184 million in resources for the city. And so you cannot say, well, I support all the things, and then vote against it and think that there shouldn't be repercussions for that. I think as well, this came on my radar. You know, look, I was working on getting my shop established, And early in 2024, Jonathan Brostoff came to me and talked to me about and asked me if I would consider running for this position in the last election cycle. And John and I had come up together in kind of lefty, feisty, Democratic, Obama-era politics. Mm-hmm. And he talked to me about the need to have somebody really strong for the district stand up and run, because shortly after, you know, because when he became alderperson, Ryan was the only one who ran for the seat. And shortly after Ryan came in, John started getting phone calls from his former colleagues in the Capitol saying, John, what is going on with this guy? This is not going well. And so, and then over time that continued and continued, and there's a lot going on. So the reality that I have seen going back to when I was in college and interning, how you treat people matters. How you work with colleagues makes all the difference in the world as to whether you get anything done. And I'm looking at what Ryan has accomplished while he's been in the legislature. He's been there now coming up on 4 years. He's had no bills come up for a vote. You know, you can add your name onto any number of colleagues' legislation and say, look, I've added my name to a piece of paper. That doesn't deliver results. You know, voting against the budget, voting against Act 12, all of these things, he doesn't have anything to show for his time in office relative to the material conditions here. The, you know, and you look at the infrastructure, you look at the potholes, you look at everything, and it's like you can say, well, this job doesn't fix the potholes. It sets the entire budget for the city, because the legislature more and more is driving the agenda in the city. It's not City Hall calling the shots, because its fiscal hands have been tied much by the legislature. So maybe in the era of Robin Voss, that feisty, that feisty activism is something to be able to weigh against that kind of chaos that Voss likes to create. But Voss is going bye-bye. Voss is gone. Mm-hmm. And I have full faith that the Dems are going to take the majority here. And so for somebody that, and you can look from the last election cycle when the mayor, the county exec, the county board chair, and a good number of his colleagues endorsed against him, along with the fact that there are so many current colleagues that have reached out to me after I stepped up to run to give me a sense of what the heck has been going on and how, you know, it's been for the experience, especially for the Milwaukee delegation, of trying to get resources and efforts passed with, you know, the mess of the Republicans to contend with as well. And that's not helpful at all. So now if the Dems are coming into office, I don't think that the guy that has not made friends in meaningful ways and over the course of 4 years, and you can go pull all the reporting on this of the dynamics, and it is now the person that the folks in leadership and the women in leadership are going to go, oh yeah, what do you want in the budget for your district? You know, I think that puts our district at a real disadvantage. So I think, you know, the best kind way I can say is, you know, Ryan, thank you for your passion and your activism and your service, but the political winds are changing here, and we need a different representative and a different voice with a different background and set of skills to go in and fight our fights in the legislature. And it's like the issues that he's passionate about are great. They're not wrong, but I think there's a fundamental mismatch between what this job is and what the expectations are and what the district really needs in a representative to get results to fix the problems that are so specific and unique to Milwaukee. And I refuse to give in to the apathy of, well, there's nothing we can do. There's no, you know, it's no, the linchpin here is in the legislature. So this district should want the best person they can to get in there and get results. And I think if you talk with anyone in Madison, you will find that I'm a good feisty person. I'm really detail oriented. I'm a big nerd. And I have no problem challenging assumptions and authority. But you have to be able to be respectful with folks who you don't agree with, who you think are totally wrong and totally off base, but 101 of negotiation and, you know, and diplomacy is you've got to be able to meet people where they're at and build common courtesy and be able to sit down at a table and talk. And you have to continue to build those relationships. And so I think it's just, you know, I'm looking at this, thinking about John, learning after he passed, finding out more of what the dynamics have been. That gave me a lot to think about and you know, at the time, you know, with the shop, I was like, John, my life is in nowhere in a place where I can just drop everything and go campaign and do this. And in the last 2 years, it was a lot to sit and think about, but I realized a lot of my friends, a lot of folks who come in the shop and talk to me, they're very concerned about what's going on in the world. They have other responsibilities and obligations that, you know, do not make them free to just really dig in on this on a day-to-day level. And for whatever happy quirk of the universe, I am a good, masochist, that the stuff, I really enjoy public policy. I really enjoy this process, the rough and tumble of the legislature. And I'm very clear-eyed about what the reality of the dynamics in the legislature are. I think that is so important to being able to actually get results. And when I was an alder person for 4 years in Madison, between the projects and the public infrastructure approvals that I got through in the budget, I kind of tallied it all up, and it was like $250 million. It was like $250 million over the course of 4 years for a district of 11,000 people. So I feel like you need someone in there fighting for the future of the city, because I think it's easy to talk about the past in Milwaukee, but I don't think we're talking enough about the future. And the climate zombie apocalypse is something that I think this district is feeling with water issues right now. Mm-hmm. And I think it's going to put a lot of pressure on housing as well. So there's so much, you know, we could get into on issues, but I think at the end of the day, people need to understand on a leadership level the differences between us as well. And I would say, you know, we've seen what Ryan has to offer, and I'm hard pressed to demonstrate anything that he has materially provided that has really benefited this district. And I would love the opportunity to do the job, and I think that I could do a very excellent job at this. Otherwise, I would not run.
1: Yeah.
0: You know, if I did not think that this would be a net improvement for everyone in this district. And I understand the pressure of that.
1: All right.
0: So.
1: Well, we just sit outside the very border of that district here in River West Radio, but it does, again, encompass parts of Shorewood.
0: No, Shorewood, excuse me.
1: Downer Avenue,
0: yes,
1: is what I'm looking at.
0: Yes.
1: Sorry, I zoomed in on the map right as I said that. East Side, historic Water Tower neighborhood, Brady Street, obviously. You get down to Park East, downtown, Jones Island.
0: Yeah.
1: If you win, you represent Milorganite.
0: I know. So. I know. And there's a lot of discussion right now about what's going on out there on that island.
1: Yeah, yeah, definitely.
0: So I think that's something very important coming forward. 794.
1: Yeah. Down in the Bayview, you got a good section of basically Kinnickinnick there. And yeah. Down to the very bottom.
0: Russell Avenue is kind of the cutoff if you're to the west of 794.
1: Yeah.
0: So the north edge of Russell.
1: I'm just going to post a picture of this on our page, because it is weird. Again, there is a little sliver of River West that's going to be involved in this whole thing, but it is not a ton of it.
0: I was kind of floored at how many people, when I was knocking doors up there, say, oh, yes, we are the Gold Coast of River West. I thought that was kind of...
1: That's not wrong.
0: I thought that was an interesting
1: it's a nice nickname. Yeah. All right. Thank you so much, Bridget, for stopping
0: in
1: and giving us not just a little bit of your your take on the politics of it all, but also, you know, information about who you are, because I think it's necessary for everybody to get to know the candidates.
0: If folks would like to learn more, my website is bridget4wi.com. And
1: It's F-O-R.
0: F-O-R, yes. And you can see endorsements and issues and more of the background and some snazzy YouTube video if you'd like.
1: There you go. Some great pictures here.
0: Yes, and lots of editorials.
1: Oh, you have a district map link I could have clicked on the whole time.
0: I do,
1: there,
0: yes.
1: I was looking at the wiki.
0: Yeah.
1: Ugh, what's my problem? Anyway, thank you so much for coming
0: Absolutely.
1: In. And
0: Thank you for having me.
1: We're going to bow out for a couple of minutes here, and then we'll come right back with our incumbent, Ryan Clancy.

The Black Holes giving you No Surfing at Bradford Beach. Before that, Swill, Madison Band, with Late to the Party off of Swill, Swill, Swill. And Big Richard with It's Gonna Fall / Old Dangerfield on CD Pet. 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And, yeah, there you go. Riverwestradio.com is where we stream live. So you definitely can go check out the podcast for today's show because we're going to have another guest on here shortly. Ryan Clancy has joined me in studio, and we will be with him shortly here on River West Radio. Thanks.

us. We know you could've stayed home, just cried and cussed. Mail your guns go off if it's time to bust. Mail their tanks have time to rust. They got the army turning bullets into gold. They got the hookers turning tricks into cold. And every time the police kicks in the dough, an angel gas breaks, dips in the O. And even if a D-boy flips in my O, it ain't enough to buy anymore.

0: All right. You are listening to WXRW 104.1 LPFM. My name's Keechee, the Brewmeister, here with you and here with Ryan Clancy, not the famous novelist Tom, other guy. There's a special sort of disability I have where I can't do people's names.
1: I do get that a lot. That's fair.
0: I almost butchered your opponent, Bridget Mancini's name, and I was like, Maniachi. She just told me how to say it, and I did it again. I can't help it. I'm terrible with names, even an easy name. You'd think Ryan Clancy's a knock... You know, an easy home run there, but I still found a way to mess that up.
1: No,
0: so
1: no,
0: it's a special
1: great.
0: Thing.
1: No worries.
0: All right. So welcome to the studio once again. I had you here 2 years ago when you were running for re-election, and I, in good faith, I did not bother to listen to the podcast, so I forgot all your biographical information. If there's anything that you need to update, we can go through that right now, actually. So tell folks a bit about you and everything that's relevant for your life at this point.
1: Oh, wow. That's kind of a tall order. I don't need to spend a lot of time, you know, on my pedigree. I'm from Milwaukee.
0: Sure.
1: All my my legislation is born out of all the conversations that I've had on doors and on porches and in bars here in the district. And it's been a wild last 4 years of Republican control, and I'm really looking forward to that ending and finally having a Democratic trifecta in January. And it's for that reason that it's important that we focus on policy and that we focus on what we can do under that trifecta, because we're going to get the Senate, we're going to take the governor's seat, we're going to have a Francesca Hong in that in the governor's mansion, and we're going to take the assembly, and it's critical that we have folks in there that represent people's values here in the district.
0: All right. Just rewinding real quick, we played you in with the coup and guillotine. What made you choose that for your play and your walk-on music?
1: It's just a great song. I think it's actually anti-drug. I was just looking through the lyrics as you were playing it.
0: I was too.
1: I got to say, Keith is just amazing. He is so fast on that slider and preventing River West Radio from being fined by the FCC. Well, I know looks at that sort of thing. But
0: it is.
1: It's an inspiring song. It also talks about the common enemy, right? And that is, in this case, billionaires. We have folks on the far right carrying water for them. In 2026, we are in a fight, right? And we need fighters in office, not folks who will just make vague promises to be nice. Mm.
0: So what sort of things are you looking to get done or achieved in your next tenure should you win re-election?
1: Yeah, I mean, that's all dependent on getting that trifecta, and that's why I'm spending so much time out of district and helping other folks along, because I think one of the worst things that we could have happen is that, you know, we win the governor, we win the Senate, but then in the assembly, we have a bunch of conservative Democrats who don't deliver what Wisconsin deserves. The last time that happened, we had a Democratic trifecta in 2016, and the Democrats messed it up, so you don't have to go back to your slider.
0: Sure.
1: And, we didn't codify abortion rights. We didn't, we didn't even raise the minimum wage, which still stands at $7.25 an hour. So I want to pull along left-leaning folks in districts all across Wisconsin. Mm-hmm. And I've been spending as much effort as I can, both in district and helping those folks out, so that we can actually deliver. Because I think the worst thing that can happen is that we win, we don't deliver, and then we lose Democratic control for another decade and a half.
0: Yeah. So on the governor's side of things, you're predicting a Francesca Hong win without getting into like whether or not you're endorsing that person.
1: I'm endorsing that person.
0: Okay. Yeah.
1: Fran's great. You should all vote for Francesca Hong on August 11th and then again in November.
0: River West Radio does not endorse any public candidates for office. Just so we're clear. But our people that we have on can definitely talk about it. And so, like, my question is, though, that her lead is within the primary and within the Democratic base.
1: Yeah.
0: Is that going to translate over effectively to statewide politics?
1: Absolutely.
0: And are we counting on people just completely rejecting Trump's policies through Tom Tiffany?
1: Yeah, and we don't need them to completely reject that. I knock on Republican and Democratic doors, which is unusual, I think, for folks, especially in a primary, but I do like to get a sense of where the Republicans are and independents as well as Democrats. And I can tell you there is a core group of Republicans who are not satisfied with Trump, whether that's been ICE shooting people down in the streets, whether that's grocery or gas prices. Many people have kind of met their line, and it doesn't have to be a ton of them. You know, it really only has to be a few percentage points. I will say this, any Democratic nominee is going to win in November against Tom Tiffany. So it really, who we are picking matters. I would put the idea of electability out of your out of your head. Any generic Dem is going to be Tom Tiffany because he is a terrible person who has tied himself very firmly to Trump. He accepted his endorsement. And even among independents and Republicans, that is not universally popular right now.
0: So there's Republicans that live in this district that you're going
1: yeah,
0: to...
1: Yeah, yeah, yeah. Yeah. Roughly 20% or so in District 19.
0: They have a candidate in the election coming up?
1: They do, both in the primary here. Okay. So there'll be a candidate running against whoever makes it through the primary here.
0: Okay.
1: And as well as Tom Tiffany on the gubernatorial candidate.
0: Now, do you have a grasp of what their platform is going to be at all, or...?
1: Oh, the Republican running for District 19?
0: Sure, and it obviously is going to differ from both you and Bridget, I would assume.
1: So. It'll differ from me, at least. I didn't hear anything from Bridget on policy in the last hour, and I think it's wild to me that you can speak for an hour on wanting to be a representative and not speak to any issue of substance, whether it's state, local, or
0: and part of that's my fault. I was going through biographical.
1: Oh no. So. And that's fair. And I know she wanted to establish herself as not being from Madison, and I know that's important to her. I actually have not spoken to the Republican running. Mm-hmm. I would welcome a forum there, and only know kind of basic demographic information.
0: About I'm certain through the rules I have to invite that person on, so I
1: can. That, well, that's
0: at some point I'm going
1: right?
0: to get their name.
1: if I am the nominee, I'd love to be on with her or afterwards too, because I think that'll be a fascinating race. But in terms of what I want to do at the state, if I'm reelected, it really is based on the priorities of folks in this district. Mm-hmm. When I was a county supervisor with and that district overlaps District 19 to a fair extent, especially down in Bayview and a little bit north. I passed more legislation than anybody else, and it was all legislation based on kind of the immediate pressing needs of folks. So we passed the right to counsel that provided attorneys for folks facing eviction. And that policy has kept thousands of people in their homes and off of sleeping in cars and streets and couch surfing. And it's been incredibly efficient. So for every dollar that we've spent on that over the years, we've saved $4.66. Because as it turns out, keeping somebody from being evicted or a family is not only the right thing to do, but it's fiscally prudent to do those things. You have that. You have paid family leave. We made Milwaukee a trans and non-binary sanctuary. But then when I got to the state, the role looks much different, right? So you are not, as a Democratic legislator, passing bills, right? I think out of the 600 or so bills that, as Democrats, we authored, I think 9 even came up for a vote. And there, much more of our work is pushing back on the terrible legislation that Republicans have put forward, whether it's horrific anti-trans legislation that we've seen a lot of the last two terms. And I've led the charge against that, as well as writing additional legislation that would make it easier for folks to be trans in Wisconsin. We did an entire package on limits on ICE and federal law enforcement generally. We've looked at a tenant protection package. We've released that the last two sessions, and a lot more. And I think all of these things are ready to go on day one. Well, day one is January 4th is when the new session starts. Mm-hmm. And I'm really proud of that work. I mean, we've had, I checked just a few weeks ago, every single Democratic senator and every single member of the assembly who's a Democrat has signed on to my legislation and has been part of our packages. And we work really closely and collaboratively with them, except for one. And I think Tip McGuire, who's the one holdout, has signed on to a piece of legislation to make it the full sweep.
0: Okay.
1: But it's a matter of getting ready to govern, having this legislation ready. And then it's not just waking up in the morning and having an idea for

0: Milwaukee area. Okay. So you have David Liners down in the 21st Assembly District. You have Jordan Roman. You have Ismael Luna. You have, I'd say there are five or six really critical races, really critical primaries, contested ones that are right here in the Milwaukee area. So if folks out there want to get involved, certainly you could go to clancyforassembly.com and get in contact with our campaign. If you want to help in some other really critical districts, that's also a good place to go, and we can patch you in with some other folks who need that support. And I think we have some really exceptional candidates. Folks like LaWanda Chambers is running on Milwaukee's north side, and she is not a typical candidate. She has a really deep social work, a mental health background. She understands a lot of policy in a way that more, you know, moderate conservative Democrats just never will. And I'm really grateful for this new batch of Democratic candidates who are leaning left and representing their districts in ways that more moderate and conservative Dems just have failed to meet the mark for.
1: What's maybe the number one problem or issue that you've encountered since the second Trump presidency and kind of the cultural shift, the Overton window, as we talk about, like to the right in this on the national level? How has that impacted what you do in the assembly?
0: Yeah, I mean, it's, you know, it used to be years ago, you would knock on somebody's door and say, hey, you know, like what's important to you? And you often, and we still hear about affordability. We still hear about housing. We still hear about potholes, things like that. But increasingly, we hear a sense of existential dread from folks, right? They are, I've started having to kind of couch my my ask when I ask people at doors what's important to them, you know, other than all the fascism, how are you? And it's, you know, it's the conversations these days involve a lot of people really concerned, not just for themselves, but for their communities, right? We have right now ICE abducting people in Milwaukee and taking them to detention facilities in Indiana and Texas and all across the country. And a lot of folks are responding to that just as much as their own kind of immediate needs. And that's both terrifying and also really beautiful, because we need folks who are going to push back on those bigger issues rather than just looking at very narrow economic concerns locally.
1: So there's been some ICE activity recently reported in the news. How do you deal with that in your office, and like what sort of things can you do politically speaking?
0: So it was actually back in like last August, so almost a year ago now, that my office brought together a package of anti-ICE legislation, and that was among some of the first in the country, certainly before the really good municipal efforts here. And I want to shout out our colleagues at the city for putting together their own ICE Out package, based in large part on our work at the state. But it's important, and we knew that under Republican control that those things probably would not get a hearing. But it was important to keep the pressure on and to let, you know, municipalities know what was out there, what you could do as a city, as a town, as a village all across Wisconsin, and to kind of set that example. And I am very certain that in January, when we take the trifecta, we're going to be able to pass legislation like that. But it also speaks to how a person shows up for that, right? So we've had Voces de la Frontera, who's just an amazing organization. We have Comité, which used to be part of them and is their own organization now. They are really leading the charge in terms of pushing back on ICE and those abductions and on the Trump regime writ large. And it's important to show up for them, right? So on their May Day, they always ask folks to come out, to close their businesses, to take to the streets. And we always do. When I had a small business, we would close for May Day. We would encourage our employees to show up and often bring supplies and all that for the protesters. More recently, Salah Sarsour, one of our beloved community members, was taken by 12 carloads full of ICE agents, dragged from his car. And this man is a gentle grandfather, and then brought to Indiana. I headed there along with Congresswoman Gwen Moore, and a few days later he was released. It's really about not just having legislation, you know, and writing that and putting it out there, but it's showing up for the community and for the most vulnerable members of our community. I think we, we do ourselves a disservice

0: if we say that our job as elected officials is to smile and pretend nothing is wrong and be nice to everybody. That is not how stuff gets done. In the shadow of fascism, it's important to show up and to be assertive when the situation demands that, and it demands it right now.
1: So in the state, who are the people that are actually like out there speaking on behalf of this fascist policies and things like that? Is there anybody that's actually for it now? It seems like there's, because you're talking about the sweeping and getting the trifecta and everything. Is there anybody that's actually like still out there like waving the banner on the state level and the assembly and in the Senate and all that?
0: Yeah, I mean, you know, I mean, Tom Tiffany is very much pro-Trump and not doing much to distance himself there. I think
1: the endorsement shut out the other candidate, the other main candidate. Yeah. I think there is still one other person running.
0: There is. Primary. He is a character as well. You should absolutely have him on. I think it's Andy Mansky. And he is. I guess goofy would be the best way to describe him. I think he's still far better than Tom Tiffany.
1: Okay. I'd have to offer equal time to Tom Tiffany then. So
0: that'd be, I mean, yeah, maybe
1: an excuse to play Breakfast at Tiffany's.
0: That would be great. That would be the best walkout song, and you wouldn't have to bleep anything out. It's very plain. But the old guard Republicans, so Robin Voss and those folks who have been not necessarily pro Trump, but very unwilling to distance themselves from him in most ways. Are on their way out. So, you know, Robin Voss, so the majority leader of the assembly, is retiring. And so are almost 15 other legislative Republicans. They have thrown up their hands and said, we don't want to be in the minority. We know how terrible we were to the Democrats. And they are not running for their seats again. So there is a real opportunity here to pick up those seats.
1: Okay.
0: I wish that I was able to get out of my district more, but having a primary makes that a little more difficult. But it is important that we get left-leaning folks in as many seats across the state as we can.
1: Okay. Well, so here's a question that maybe you don't have any authority or district authority over, but I have to ask it because I need to talk to somebody about this.
0: Sure.
1: What is the deal with them wanting to tear down 794?
0: Yeah.
1: And is this a good idea? And how come I haven't heard anything about any kind of rail line, light rail system in its place? That's the only way that I would endorse it personally as a radio personality. It's just a dumb bartender who's like here talking to you half asleep on a Monday. I just don't understand why you would tear down a freeway and not put up a rail situation then.
0: Right.
1: Or at least suggest it.
0: The problem with how this has been framed is folks have basically been presented with two options. And one is tear down, the ramps, not the entire freeway in most scenarios, and then just hand this land over, this prime land, to developers with the idea that they will generate some revenue through tax revenue. Or do nothing, or just kind of fix it and keep it as it is. Those are not great options. I think maybe somewhat similar to you, I would be in favor of substantial changes to what that looks like. Only if the end result is actually better for the public, right?
1: Yeah.
0: I mean, to me, that looks like social housing. That looks like big public spaces. But there has to be something in it for the public other than just a handout to developers. And that's what it looks like to me right now.
1: It's so strange. It's kind of being framed as an environmentalist thing almost.
0: Yeah,
1: we're going to stop all these cars from polluting the air. It's like, then what's the alternative? Do you have that there for us? And I haven't seen anything on that front.
0: Right. No, and it's a total lack of imagination there. Mm-hmm. I've been pushing for the idea of another option that is a public option and makes sense, we haven't seen that materialize yet. I am not in favor of any changes to that if the result is just a handout to private business.
1: Because it just cuts right through the middle of the district.
0: Yeah, no, exactly.
1: And like, I figured you might know something about that. Mm-hmm. All right, so it's now on the record, that's a bunch of developers trying to make that shift happen, and it doesn't seem to be in favor of any public utilitarian.
0: And that echoes what our housing policy has been at the state for, a decade and a half plus, and that's just throwing money at private developers, assuming that that's going to make things better, like they're going to magically come up with long-term, sustainable, affordable housing. It's a great time to be a developer, and it's a terrible time to be somebody who wants to rent housing or to buy your first home. Yeah. And what we've seen as a result is the average age for somebody buying that first home has gone from in the 20s to just hit 40. And that's that's a way that a lot of folks get, you know, stability and kind of build wealth. And we're taking that out of the hands of a lot of folks. I am never in favor of candidates whose answer to housing is to throw money at private development. And that was Bridget Maniachi's legacy. When she was an alder in Madison, she tried to throw $16 million into a private hotel development. Her constituents very much did not like that. It ended up failing. The hotel found the money anyway and ended up developing, which is their right, but they didn't need $16 million of private funds. And then sometime later denied a permit, or tried to, for a gay couple who wanted to open up a bed and breakfast. The folks on her side said that they wanted to see a real family in that building. And not a gay couple. The idea that you can just throw public dollars into private industry and have that be progressive is absolutely garbage.
1: Okay. Well, there's probably going to be rebuttals now at this point, so we're going to have to figure out like how to get you guys both on again.
0: I'd welcome that. That'd be great.
1: But then, going back to the other aspect of the Milwaukee area, like, so what kind of development is getting proposed that you see here in this area that you think is going to be more beneficial for people that are of a lower income necessarily?
0: Sure. And there's nearly nothing because there's no money for it. So one of the things I've been pushing for is to open up funds for social and cooperative housing. So I'm on the housing committee, and that is a space that is, yeah, also been really dominated by developers. The realtor is, when they walk in there, everybody is kissing their butts. And that doesn't make for good policy. But there was a $10 million pot of money that would have allowed private developers to renovate apartment buildings and things like that. I convinced my Republican colleagues on the committee, which is no small feat, to actually open that up for cooperative and social housing. And it was a long debate. A lot of them didn't understand what social housing was. They didn't understand what co-ops are. I pointed out some examples they had in their districts. And they ended up voting for it in committee. And then, unfortunately, a Republican senator sent an all-red, all-caps email to all the people in the assembly calling his Republican colleagues communists because they wanted to vote for communes. Which is, of course, different than cooperative model housing or co-ops or anything, you know, co-op grocery stores or anything else. So we have some work to do, but I think models like that, where we're just, you know, we're making funds available for things that are not just private development, really is the way forward. If you look at like Austria's model, they have amazing, really in-demand social housing, and you have people from all walks of life, all demographics, all income ranges, vying to get into this really good public housing. I think there are models we can look at that are not just private development.
1: All right. So we talk a little bit in the interview with Bridget about the nature of this assembly district and how it does stretch across the lakefront. And it's all this really great property and wonderful lakefront views and everything. But it's a really diverse, district, not just financially, but also racially, and every kind of demographic basically lives in here. And do you feel like you are getting a chance to reach out and talk to everybody in this neighborhood, in this district, I should say?
0: Yeah, absolutely. Yeah. I mean, every time that I've run, I've knocked on every accessible door. I'll say it's tough to get into some apartment buildings.
1: Sure, sure.
0: Sometimes, you know, in the past, I brought a kid with me, and I looked less like a creepy man hanging out outside of an apartment building.
1: Yeah.
0: It's really important to me to give the opportunity to interact with as many folks as I can. Yeah. And it is. I mean, that's what makes my policy. I don't just wake up and have these ideas. It really is like my tax the rich plan, for example, did not just happen in a vacuum. It happened after listening to scores and scores of residents, especially older residents here, who told me, like, Ryan, I've lived in this house sometimes for decades, sometimes for more than one generation, and I can't afford to stay because the property taxes are skyrocketing. And you look into it, and Wisconsin has incredibly high property taxes, and it's because the state hasn't paid its fair share towards education. But all we have to do there, it sounds like a small thing, it would make us the first state to do this, is stop paying for education with property taxes and instead have the extremely wealthy pay their fair share. So that looks like adding only 1% to the highest tax bracket currently That's if you're making more than $500,000 a year, married filing jointly. And then making a new tax bracket for folks making more than $1 million per year. If you do that, you can drop everybody's property tax in this state by over 40%. And that would provide a ton of relief to folks, yeah, both who own and who rent and whose landlords are jacking up the rent because of property taxes.
1: How do you go about getting people to stop feeling sorry for those rich folks once they start getting taxed?
0: That's always the rub. And I think we have a lot of folks out there who are... not a lot. We have some folks who are enormously wealthy, and they don't like me. They don't like that policy. That's great. That's fine. They may never vote for me. We have some additional folks who are kind of unintentionally carrying water for billionaires and for, you know, the incredibly wealthy. And their big go-to argument is always, well, all the rich people will leave. As it turns out, that's very inaccurate. In fact, the extremely wealthy are the least likely to leave an area, even if they're taxed fairly. We're seeing that with Zoran in New York, who managed to balance his budget by just taxing the enormously wealthy slightly more fairly. We see that, you know, any place where that happens. I think a lot of people think that they're temporarily embarrassed millionaires. But I think increasingly we have folks that are like, you know what, I'd love to be rich, but if I'm making more than $1 million per year, mm-hmm, I'm okay paying a couple more percentage points to make sure that everybody can afford to live in their homes and that we can fix the potholes and that we can pay for public education and all the things that made them rich in the first place. Mm-hmm. Because nobody in the U.S. gets rich by just their own labor. Everybody is relying on an educated workforce, all this infrastructure that we need for everybody to succeed.
1: And you don't have to say who, but I'm curious. Do you know how much the richest person in your district is making?
0: Like, oh, that's fascinating. I don't.
1: I'm always curious, like, who is the top? And, it's sad to say, I kind of meet and know some folks that are on the bottom end of the spectrum, myself included at this point. You know, like, we're not making a lot out here. We're just making rent. Some of us not at all. Mm-hmm. And I don't know who these folks are. And I wonder sometimes as I walk around the ritzier neighborhoods, like, if these people even live in these houses.
0: Right. Well, and that's just it. You know? So one of my other pieces of legislation in the Tax the Rich package would just tax homes. And it taxes homes whether the rich person lives in it themselves or whether it's a second or third or fourth home or if it's a rental. And it allows local municipalities to set a millionaire tax. It would be dollars 1 million and one and higher for any amount they want. If we tax just dollars 1 million and one and higher just in Milwaukee, it would bring in like $84 million a year. And that's huge. That would be enough to fix, you know, you name it, the potholes, the libraries, the fire, right?
1: Anything. Maybe it would pay off some of these lawsuits we got against the PD. No.
0: Right? No. Well, I mean, you'd have to tax them a lot more for that. One of the things I actually did at Milwaukee County was mandate that every department around budget time also bring in a list of all the times they've been sued and settled. And as it turns out, the Parks Department almost never chokes somebody out, right? And it really is just the Sheriff's Department. So along with being fiscally responsible comes accountability and understanding that lawsuits, you know, against whether it's the Sheriff's Office or whether it's the Milwaukee Police cost us not just morally but fiscally a ton of money.
1: Mm-hmm. Well, and then something, how would you go about like kind of casting legislation to deal with that on a state level for this district?
0: Thanks for asking. We also have a police accountability package that would do just that. And it would do really basic things like stopping police from being able to be fired from one department and then the next day go apply, in another department just across the border, which happens with alarming frequency. Right. We had a police officer here in Milwaukee who killed three people on three different occasions and then found gainful employment out in Waukesha in the Waukesha Sheriff's Department. Things like that should not be happening, regardless of your take on police should get more or less funding. Things like that just do a lot of harm, I think, to the profession generally and to our society.
1: And this, the safety issue, obviously, is number one for a lot of folks right now. Like, and how do you you can't necessarily legislate morality, as you're saying, but you have to have some kind of incentive for those groups to I guess, behave, or at the very least understand what it is the model that they're supposed to be operating under is. Yeah, so it's a package. What else does that package do? Is it just kind of for police in general, or does it kind of broaden out to
0: Well, there's I mean, two different packages. We have, well, three, kind of law enforcement related generally. One is the is a package related to privacy and all that.
1: Okay.
0: So what we see right now is a lot of, you know, we see flock cameras, we see license plate readers and all that. This would either ban or put real significant restrictions on all those things. Then you have police accountability generally, and then you have that anti-ICE package, which would stop any law enforcement from wearing masks unless, you know, unless it's under a very specific set of circumstances, and they're for medical reasons, and would push back on kind of a lot of things in a lot of different ways. And none of these should be controversial, even for folks who are thinking of themselves as pro-police, because the police should not be using surveillance equipment in the way they are now. We've seen many cases where here in Milwaukee, we have individual officers using equipment to spy on exes or their, you know, the people that they are infatuated with or obsessed with. And that just keeps happening. It's going to keep happening. That technology should not be used to spy on residents.
1: So flock cameras in the Milwaukee area are not a thing yet, or how are we doing with that?
0: We have flock cameras, yeah. I'm not going to be one of the people who tells you how much gold is in them, because you could cut them down and then go to a pawn shop and get the money for that. I think it's better handled through legislation.
1: Sure.
0: And just banning those, because they are, you know, as you can probably predict, almost always rolled out in black and brown areas. The effect of that technology is really detrimental to those communities specifically, but it should be perceived as a threat to all of us.
1: Yeah.
0: There is no reason to be investing that much money and time in spying on our own people.
1: All right, so we've kind of gotten a lot of Wisconsin talk out, and we've definitely covered a few things politically speaking. What do you think it is that forces folks to run against you in primaries?
0: The establishment hates the fact that I don't like genocide. 2 years ago, that was a slightly more controversial thing. These days, they're not sending great candidates, right? They haven't been able to find anybody from Milwaukee to run against me. So they're finding folks from Madison, from North Dakota 2 years ago. And it is frustrating. I'd rather be spending my time trying to flip Wisconsin and making sure that it's a blue state, having to spend a lot of time in a primary in an already solidly blue district, where 80% Democrat here, is frustrating. I hope that they'll stop after this primary, I guess we'll see. But there's having folks run conservative Democrats. I think the folks that we've seen running, Bridget self-identified as a moderate over and over repeatedly until she came into our very, you know, progressive left-leaning district, is not a winning strategy here in the 19th Assembly District. We lean left. We are proudly progressive, and to put up a stream of conservative Democrats is not a winning strategy here.
1: Do you have, and I hesitate to ask, but it's also because this is a primary for District 19, but do you ever have ambitions to go beyond the seat that you're currently holding?
0: No. I mean, I am really excited to actually pass legislation, as, you know, Democrats are all across Wisconsin when we have the trifecta. So my focus is on that. I obviously work very closely with future Governor Francesca Hong, and I'm really looking forward to helping her with that agenda and getting our agenda passed. I mean, we develop our legislation together as the Socialist Caucus within the larger Democratic Caucus in Madison. Mm-hmm. And this is going to be an exciting next couple of years.
1: All right. And then here, what would you do if you weren't in Assembly right now? What would be your gig?
0: I was a teacher before this, and as incredibly difficult as that was, and shout out to all the teachers out there, And it was difficult. My last year of teaching, the thing that pushed me into politics was having 44 students in my classroom at one point, in just one of my classes. And I think I was a fairly good teacher, but I was not an effective teacher to 44 students, because the way that I teach is wanting to understand the students' needs and know them as people. And, you know, 44 students by six classrooms is too many to do that to the extent that I wanted to. So I wanted to get into politics in order to reduce class sizes. And
1: what was the age range?
0: Oh, this was a high school class.
1: How do you get them to stop talking?
0: That's a big part of the effort. And you know, like,
1: how long does it take?
0: Right? And it takes a while. And frankly, the whole system there is messed up. The third Friday count means that after the third Friday of the school year, you don't just have, you know, the normal number of students in your classroom, but you have all these other students from, you know, private charter schools that have been kicked or counseled out that then come to the public system, come into my classroom, that have been traumatized by that experience, being kicked out of school, and then are also, you know, many weeks behind. And it's, I'm kind of talking myself out of this, but I would probably go back to the classroom and teach despite those conditions being so unfair and so brutal, both to teachers and to students.
1: All right. Well, I got to say, that's admirable that you were a teacher in the MPS. What school is it, by the way?
0: Well, I was a substitute for a long time, and then I was at something called the Professional Learning Institute on 24th and Wisconsin. We ended up closing because we were under-enrolled, basically, by all the private charter schools that were stealing our students away.
1: So you've probably got some strong opinions on private charter
0: schools. Do I? Yeah, then when you have me back, we'll talk about that, too.
1: I was going to say, definitely talk about that. I'm thankful that you were able to make it out today. Is there anything else you want to tell folks before we slow down here? Because I do have to play some Snowpeck. I have a segment that I had been working on.
0: Oh, understandably. No. That's good. No, thanks so much for having me and for the attention to this district. I know you were one of the few folks who gave both candidates a voice 2 years ago, and I appreciate you stepping in and doing that again.
1: Well, it's my honor. I think it's important for everybody to have a platform like this, and if I could have actually organized my time effectively enough to have all the gubernatorial candidates on, I would have done so. And I definitely would have started with the guy that was taking everybody's signs.
0: that would have been fun. We got all those back.
1: So what was the deal? Like, because he was grabbing Hong and he took some of yours.
0: Yeah. So he was grabbing my signs and Fran's, and then he wanted to hold him hostage until we denounced Zionism. And I was like, well, we're already doing that. And then it was like, well, he's going to hold him hostage until we push for legalized cannabis. And I said, bro, again, we're already doing that. And then I think his demand changed to everybody in Wisconsin is free. And to be fair, we're not all free yet, but he ended up throwing his signs on the curb. And a great volunteer, Jess, I think. Thank you, Jess. Picked those up for us and got them back to us.
1: That's wild. Yeah, I definitely would love to have him on at some point. I don't know how I would structure that interview, but then I'd have to offer equal time to everybody who he's running against. I think he's in two races.
0: He's running for a couple things.
1: Self-declared.
0: Yeah. Right-in, yeah.
1: Multiple races. Mm-hmm. I don't know if he's got any endorsements out there or anything. So anyway.
0: I haven't endorsed him yet. I have endorsed Fran Hong. Please vote for Francesca Hong on August 11th.
1: Again, River West Virginia does not endorse any candidates for office. Yeah. We got to do these things. By the book, the FCC is clearly monitoring me. Secret Service already has my photo on file. Because
0: there's a windowless white van right outside. I'm assuming that's them.
1: That's got to be the painters. Right? You know, there's a lot of those in this neighborhood, actually. That's the strange and funny part about it all. But yeah, Secret Service does have my photo because we're in a Pacifica affiliate. And when we had the RNC here, I was boarding, and I actually was a field reporter for the Pacifica network. And I went down and interviewed some folks at a couple of the rallies and stuff. And I joined the march around the RNC.
0: Oh, yeah.
1: And that was like maybe the hottest day that year. Oh, do you remember?
0: Yeah. No, that was brutal. I was out there legal observing.
1: So we get these heat domes every so often over this area, but it still stays kind of nice, relatively speaking, knock on wood, here on the east side of Milwaukee and everything. So thanks again for coming in, and like I wish you and Rigid all the luck in the world for the next primary that's coming up. And if someone could give you the name of the Republican primary candidate, do they have?
0: I think it's Andy Mansky. Is
1: that's for governor, but not
0: for governor. It's Yasmin Outlaw.
1: Yasmin Outlaw. Is that the only Republican running?
0: Yes. Okay. And normally Republicans don't run in this very blue district, so I'm actually kind of excited to have a general primary.
1: Okay.
0: So.
1: Yeah, that definitely whoever. Slides into the next role. We'll probably have Outlaw on as well. Nice. And we'll see what happens. All right. Thanks, Ellen. We're going to go listen to some Sigmund Snowpeck cassette here. We are working through this thing one track at a time. I never listened to this entire album, and I don't even know what's next. It's Living Out Loud off of First Band on the Moon from 1981. It is Snowpeck. And again, thank you to Ryan, not Tom, Ryan Clancy. And
0: thanks for having me.
1: And Bridget Maniacci.
0: I think it's, is it Maniacci or Maniacci?
1: Maniacci.
0: Perfect.
1: And I think, yeah. All right. I'm doing my best here, people. I'm not good with names, but we are good with Snowpeck. Here we go.

All right. My thanks to Ryan Clancy and Bridget Manicini. Maniachi. My gosh. Bridget Maniachi and Ryan Clancy, my guests today here on River West Radio, WXRW 104.1 LPFM. My name's Keechee the Brewmeister, and the weather's outside today, so enjoy it. And here's a little Dire Straits.

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The game commences for the usual fee plus expense.

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0: 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We are hanging out with a gentleman that certainly has both and knows how to organize creators and bring people together for networking and communication and how to help you do the same thing as well when it comes to brand awareness. One of our leaders in terms of influence in the city and properly utilizing the social media space. We got J-Matt of hashtag MKE. What it do, brother?
1: Hey, thanks for having me.
0: Absolutely honored to have you, and really appreciate the event spaces that you hold with hashtag MKE. Seen you for years, and you know, my first one was at the coffee shop across from Collectivo on First in Pittsburgh.
1: Okay.
0: And
1: Broken Bat.
0: No, not maybe not First in Pittsburgh. Close to the Homebridge.
1: Okay. Sail Loft, maybe. I've hosted all over the city. Oh, it's hard to pinpoint the exact ones.
0: Oh, okay. Yeah. It's okay. We'll skip it for right now. But anyways.
1: You've been to a few events. I know that for sure.
0: Absolutely. Then, man, it was recently, right? So it was an event that was being hosted on KK. And it was a newer bar, I believe.
1: 17th Ward.
0: Yes. That space right there, that event opened up a lot of doors for me.
1: Really?
0: So I really thank you for that. I went because of Xavier.
1: For sure. Good reason to go.
0: So shout out to Xavier. He actually came and picked me up. Like, big love. Nice. Spearhead Conversations. Listen, you know, right? He's sharing real stories. So I came because of Xavier, and then I met so many people that have from there that I've had on this show. I had first one was Catherine Broyce.
1: Mm-hmm.
0: Let me hit this real quick. Let me see what's going on. Okay. First one is Catherine Broyce.
1: Mm-hmm.
0: Accelerate 45. Amazing. Second person that I had on from there, Martin Moore.
1: Great guy.
0: Said no one ever. It says everybody.
1: Yeah, exactly.
0: It's so funny. If you know, you know on that one. And he actually, using costs, sponsored a youth talent show that I ran, and every student got to leave with a pair of headphones.
1: That's phenomenal.
0: Yeah, really special.
1: Great about getting costs involved in the community, for sure.
0: Yes, I've talked about Deck and River West Radio on costs.
1: I mean, it would be smart.
0: Yeah.
1: I'm looking at these headphones. They're nice and all, but I mean, they're not cost.
0: Come on.
1: They could be cost.
0: And they can. Martin, when you hear this episode, brother. Let me see who else I have. Richie Burke.
1: Nice.
0: Milwaukee Uncut. And I also just met a few other people. You know what I'm saying?
1: Yeah, the only other podcast there was Geekset Podcast.
0: Yes, and that was my first time connecting with them.
1: Yeah.
0: It was like five homies.
1: They're huge, and like the best thing about their podcast is it's locally made, but it's not about necessarily the city. They have a really cool concept, and they get a lot of listeners, and they just happen to be recording it here in Milwaukee.
0: All in all, I'm sharing that just to say, like, if you're a creator in the city, people pull up to hashtag MKE.
1: Yeah.
0: I highly recommend it for you. And then the second one, I met, I don't remember her full name, but her YouTube is Rachel ASMR.
1: Yeah, Rebecca
0: Foy's.
1: ASMR. Yep.
0: Yeah, Rebecca ASMR at Foy's. That was really cool because my niece is in ASMR. So
1: yep.
0: Then, you know, she's seeing, and it's like, you can meet somebody anywhere.
1: For sure.
0: And put yourself out there.
1: She's huge on YouTube. I think she's got like 600,000 subscribers, and she just casually comes to my networking events because she just wants to connect with other creatives and content creators.
0: So thank you for hosting those types of spaces. What led you to seeing that need and choosing to fill it?
1: It's about 10 years old, this networking community, and what was going on is I like attending networking events, but I kept going to events where Northwestern Mutual would have their financial advisors, nothing against, you know, Northwestern Mutual or anything, but you get enough financial advisors that want to talk to you, and then they're trying to get you on insurance and that sort of thing. And I just wanted to talk to people about social media strategy and marketing, and that's where my interest is in the professional networking lane. So it just kind of came to a point where I figured I would just create my own thing and let my audience, my community, the people I wanted to connect with come to me, and it's worked out really well.
0: What do you think led people to want to come see what you had going on? And how did it grow from that initial interest?
1: The first year was purely about seeing who was going to show up. And that was just kind of hosting a two-hour event consistently, second Thursday, build a rhythm, and letting people connect. There's no planned speakers. You don't have to worry about missing anything. You just show up. And it's free to attend. That was the other big thing for me. I don't like attending networking events that I have to pay for because you never feel like you truly get the value. So mine are free. And if you show up and you're introverted, which we have a ton of introverts that show, if they're uncomfortable, they can leave right away and they're not out any cash. But typically we have people come and we surprise them with how casual and easygoing it is. And they stay a while. They keep coming back to events.
0: When it comes to scaling from here, how do you see yourself wanting to expand the impact that you're making?
1: The events themselves, they're right in its sweet spot. I'm not necessarily looking to get 100 people showing up to this because I'm specifically getting people to come that are content creators, creatives, working in the social media space, whether they manage accounts or if they just see it as a way to connect with family. Whatever the range is, it's very specific. It's not all digital marketing. It's specific to social media content. So if we fit with you, great, show up. And if we don't, that's okay too. But the expansion and how do I make money as a business, because I don't charge for these events and it's purely out of the amusement or the passion, I guess, is I do social media coaching. So as the social media accounts grow for hashtag MKE, it's an opportunity for me to get in front of more people that may be struggling with social media, small business owners, entrepreneurs, that sort of thing, and consultations, coaching, that sort of thing.
0: When it comes to social media, which is your expertise, what are the top two general weaknesses that you tend to see amongst people?
1: A lack of consistency, and not being honest about your capacity. So a lot of the articles out there say, post every day, that's how you really grow. That's true. However, the average person is not capable of posting daily, at least not quality content daily. And if you're a small business owner and you're juggling everything on your own, and now you also have to do social media, the idea of posting daily is exhausting. So if you can be honest with yourself and you realize, okay, I know I got to post each week, you should at least minimum post once a week. If you're honest with yourself and you say, okay, I can post twice a week, all right, that's your number. Be consistent with twice a week. Then after a month or so, if you are in a rhythm and you think I can add more to it, great. Now make it three times a week. If you make it unrealistic for yourself, say five times a week, you get burnt out, you start slowing down, and five times a week becomes once a week, becomes once a month, and then it's hard to get back in because you feel like you failed. So set a reasonable goal for yourself and work up to more frequent posting.
0: What do you think stops people who are afraid to post anything at all?
1: A lot of people don't like to be perceived as cringy. And frankly, it's not that big of a deal, I guess. You're going to be more self-aware of what you perceive your imperfections to be, of the little nuances that you're like, I don't like the way my voice sounds. I don't like this. I don't like that. All right, well, make more content and get used to that, and it probably won't be a problem for you anymore. Or you'll notice like common phrases that you say. A lot of people will start their sentence on video as so blah blah blah blah blah, or you know blah blah blah blah blah, and those are kind of those crutch phrases or words to get you going. And when you start making more content, you notice that stuff and you can cut it out and sound more polished. You're not going to get better unless you start posting and publishing, not sitting on content you've made, but actually posting it and seeing how it performs.
0: Are you open to sharing one or two stories of hardships that you experienced in the beginning and how they happened to become overcame, or how you overcame them?
1: In the world of social media and that growth, I've been doing this for about 18 years. And in 2020 is where I got traction on TikTok. I was getting traction on TikTok in 2018 before it really blew up, and I knew it was going to become a thing regardless what happened in 2020. Wink, wink. It was the next platform that people were going to be on. But I've tried so many platforms you've never heard of that came and went, and it's just kind of trying to figure out what your voice on social media is, what the nuance of the different platforms are. When I was early on TikTok, I was on a commercial radio station locally. I won't say which one, because River Rest Radio is all we want to talk about right now. But the goal for that TikTok account for me was to figure out how to connect with Gen Z. So I made content that I knew would work well with Gen Z, and I got 25,000 followers on TikTok for puzzle content. That's my origin story to TikTok content. Nothing that I necessarily was loving and passionate about, but I needed to figure out how it worked. And you'd see a lot of puzzle creators give a puzzle, whether it's a visual one or a logic puzzle, and they were all showing just like their hands and the sheet of paper and telling it. This is back when TikTok was like a 15-second platform. So since I was confident and I was on the radio station and making content in their stories and whatnot, I was already familiar with it. So I learned how to write upside down and backwards. So my face was on camera, the whiteboard was showing, and I was displaying

0: thing was I tried so many different trends, different styles. The nice thing is it was allowing me to explore my creativity. However, it was all over the place, and there was really no clear direction until I stumbled upon my Milwaukee content.
1: Talk to me a little bit about burnout and what it was like realizing you had to make a change even though you knew that something was working, because that is a hard decision to make in life.
0: And it was a drastic shift to go from puzzle content to anything else, frankly. So you had a good, engaged audience, but were they going to follow with you? I think at some point you just are honest with yourself, and if you're not enjoying what you're doing and content creation and being an entrepreneur, a lot of that comes down to the enjoyment of it. If you're not enjoying it, you're probably not going to last, and that doesn't really help you in this case of trying to make money and your own living and eventually go work for somebody else. It wasn't an immediate decision. It certainly was an overtime, I would say months worth of pondering and thinking, what else can I do? But eventually it just made sense to shift.
1: Okay. We are going to get into our first song break. We got Don't Leave Me. Even though we just talked about sometimes you do gotta leave it when it's time to shift.
0: You gotta leave.
1: Well, this is Don't Leave Me by 22 Mari.

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1: I'll take whatever titles you want to give me.
0: Social Gathering Maestro.
1: I like it.
0: Thank you. we were just talking about, like, the question is, who has the drive?
1: Mm-hmm.
0: What does that mean to you, and what gives you your drive?
1: It's hard to put, like, a singular motivation behind your drive, but, I mean, simply put, sometimes you just need to make money so that you can continue to do the passion and get the bills paid and that sort of thing. It's sometimes not the fun part of it, but it is a necessary part of being an entrepreneur. Being involved in the community, of course, is another one. Being able to connect people who may have otherwise never had a chance to meet. And I think of hashtag MKE socials, our networking events, how back in 2018, we had two guys meet for the first time, kick it off so well, they started a business together. And that lasted until pandemic. We had another two people meet and eventually get married. And the first time they met in person was at one of our events. So we're connecting people in a multitude of ways that may not have otherwise met or connected in such a way, which is pretty motivating to me.
0: Have you ever wanted to quit?
1: Yeah. Every now and then you think about, like, bills stacking up, credit card debt, and all that sort of thing. You're like, you know, it would just be easier to work for somebody else and have a reliable paycheck come in. But also, I've lived that world, and as reliable as an income is, it's never truly 100% reliable. When I talked to other entrepreneurs in the area when I thought about going self-employed, I asked, what do I got to know? And not to be all, you manifest it, but when your needs are top of mind, you go out of your way to achieve them. So if you're needing another couple $100 a month, you'll find a way to offer a service or a way to make that money in. The opportunity was always there. You just weren't paying attention to it. So it's just, I know, manifesting. It's the only way that I can, and it sounds so cheesy when you say manifest it, but, like, you put your mind towards it, and you usually are able to find these opportunities.
0: Is the word manifest cringy?
1: I think it's cringy to me to say I manifest my opportunities.
0: Okay. Although that's really what is occurring, in a way.
1: I agree.
0: Or we could say aligning.
1: I think people will say manifest as a way to dismiss what's going on in an, as much as you're manifesting it, there is stuff behind the scenes where you're actively looking for it, even if it's a little bit subliminal, but you're actively moving towards a goal.
0: I love the idea when it comes to manifesting. I love the idea of co-creating and looking at ourselves as co-creators of this world and made in the image of the one that created. And we also have the power to create. And a lot of it is based off of our words and what we choose to invest our thoughts into.
1: Yep. That we inspire. Yeah.
0: Tell me a little bit about your perspective on when you felt like there was no way to get to the next level and it came to you.
1: I think that content creation in itself is a way to explore your boundaries and your limits. Not to be like, oh, I've explored my limit, but, like, I have a talent limit when it comes to how I edit videos, how I shoot videos, how I speak on camera. And by trying out different ideas and not being afraid to fail, for example, allows you to push beyond those limits. So I would say just kind of consuming other people's content to inspire things that's possible. I tell my friends all the time, and even outside of the content world, everyone is limited to their own creativity. Think of your living space, for example. You set up the feng shui, the interior design, based on what you can come up with. A really creative person can come up with some pretty cool things, and if you're not that creative, you have a pretty standard millennial gray walls and that sort of thing. Nothing wrong with it, but you haven't found that true potential because you haven't had a chance to explore it, or you don't have the creativity to get there, if you will. But somebody out there does, so consuming content certainly helps with that.
0: What do you think stops people from exploring themselves and what they really want out of life?
1: I think to a degree it's emotional strength. I don't think that's the right phrase for it, but being able to look within and actively ask yourself questions that you may not like the answers to, but when you get there, you push past, or then you become aware of certain problems. A lot of people don't like necessarily acknowledging things they're struggling with because it's uncomfortable. So it's trying to figure out, how do you get comfortable with being uncomfortable?
0: And how have you been able to get comfortable with being uncomfortable?
1: I served with an AmeriCorps program called City Year, probably, 2011, 15 years ago. And they had a lot of mantras that they said within, and one of it was like being comfortable with uncomfortable, like challenging yourself every day to do something that gets you out of your comfort zone. And 15 years ago is when I kind of learned that mindset, and I've stuck with it. I would say certainly there are some days where I'm more uncomfortable than others for trying stuff. I'm more introverted than people think. I shoot 5 event videos in the city, in the public. People will walk by. I'm very uncomfortable every single time it happens, but the average person would have no idea because I still make that content every week. So that's just one example of where my comfort level is. No matter how many times I do it, it really isn't that big of a deal, but you can't dismiss the anxiety necessarily. You just kind of embrace it and make it happen anyways.
0: What do you think stops people from embracing it and making it happen anyways?
1: The fear of failure. And if you are too afraid to overcome failure and you haven't had those successes on the other side very often or at all, there's no motivation. There's no internal push. And I've failed all the time and come out on the other end, and I see positives that come from the negatives, but it's because I pushed myself beyond that.
0: So what are your solutions for someone who's in that position where they've never experienced a lot of success on the other side? How do you help them incrementally, baby step, get comfortable with learning to be uncomfortable?
1: Yeah, I don't know. Go therapy. I'm a big advocate for people going to therapy in general. I think the thought is therapy is for crazy people. Therapy is just for people. If you're trying to work on stuff internally, you can go talk to a therapist and say, hey, I want to figure out how to embrace failure. And a therapist will work you through that. And if therapy is not your thing, and it's not for everybody, I totally get it. The nice thing about therapy, by the way, is you don't like your therapist, you can go find a new one. I think a lot of people think, I got a therapist, I don't like it, it's not working, it doesn't work. Cool. Go find somebody else. But pushing beyond that failure and getting yourself there, it's got to be something strikes that motivation for you to want to. And you have to get there on your own, which is so unfortunate. It's like, oh, I wish there was a magic key or something that could just unlock this potential in me. But something's got to set off for you to get moving in that direction. You can't just have somebody force you into it.
0: For those people that are just tuning in, we are live on 104.1 WXRWLP, hanging out with J-Matt, hashtag MKE. We are going to be jumping in to some Jesse Garwood. Let's get it.
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0: 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Your favorite live at 5 every Monday. Interstellar Vision, Intellectual Minds. Hanging out with J-Matt, hashtag MKE. And off air, just a little vibe session, just a little enjoying some Jesse Garwood.
1: Yes, for sure. I think that might have been the first time I heard her, and I'm already a fan.
0: Yes, it's impossible not to be a fan of Jesse. And real fans are called Jezzlers.
1: Jezzlers.
0: Yes.
1: I will work up to that.
0: Yes, it takes time. I do want to declare that I am in running for the number three spot.
1: The number three
0: spot. The top three Jezzlers.
1: Who's ahead of you?
0: Some family.
1: Okay. Your family or
0: no, her family.
1: I would hope so.
0: Yeah, that'd be awesome.
1: right.
0: Oh, family, yeah. Oh, well, yeah. Yeah, if you, man, get to a Jesse Garwood show while you still, like, while she's here. You
1: yeah,
0: know what I'm saying?
1: Coming.
0: Before
1: before
0: she's inaccessible. Which could, you know, that's
1: you
0: the thing, right? Anything
1: overnight.
0: Can happen at any time, right?
1: Yeah.
0: That's the fun part about social media.
1: Yep.
0: Why should people be on social media? Now, we can take this in two questions.
1: Okay.
0: One, maybe regular people don't need to be on social media. So, like, yes and no. If you want to advocate for why everybody should, but most importantly, why should businesses care about having a professional social media presence?
1: I would say, on the case of everybody being on social, it comes up to the individual. Because people and privacy is a big thing. So if you're uncomfortable with potentially being on social media, that's fine. It doesn't have to be everyone. Though, for the business side of things, if you have a business and you're trying to get conversions and sales and that sort of thing, social media can only help you if you're active on it. And thinking that if you're a restaurant, for example, people are going to look you up. I want to know if your business is open today, and I don't trust Google Maps, so hopefully you'll be posting your hours and you're active, and if I see your stories active in the last 24 hours, I'm going to assume your hours are accurate. Seeing items on the menu, I've seen things promoted for brunch locally that I'm like, oh, I got to try that. So it's about getting in front of people that may not be aware of your business and growing it that way. I hear a lot of people say, oh, it's too late to get on TikTok. It's too late to get on such and such a platform. If you start a business today, are you going to say it's too late for me to be on TikTok? No, you're going to get on TikTok and Facebook and wherever you need to be to promote your business. It's never too late. You get started from where you're at.
0: What stops people from getting started with where they're at?
1: It's the question of how do I start? What do I start? What do I post about? There's so many things that I could post about. Do I post about everything? Do I niche down? Do I do this? Do I do that? If you're a business, there's really two things to consider. It's one, who are you talking to? Who's your target audience? Who's your customer? And I coach restaurant owners a lot. And every now and then I'll have a restaurant owner tell me, oh, my target audience is hungry people. I was like, oh, so it's everyone. And that does not help you at all. If you're talking to everyone, you're talking to no one. So hungry people, are they sophisticated? Are they college students? Are they young families? Are they on a date night? What's the demographic of who you want to come in and try your restaurant? Then you want to make your content around that. Are you talking to your audience, or are you just kind of throwing things at the wall and seeing what sticks? You got to know who you're talking about, you're talking to with your content, and then you make your content around that.
0: You're really making me think about how if my content matches my ideal audience.
1: Mm-hmm.
0: It's very interesting. Yet, I'm also having fun.
1: Do
0: it. Yeah, that I think that part. And that might be just a personal journey also of enjoying art a little bit more and also expressing duality and showing the whole side and using comedy to express.
1: There's two sides to it. It's give me social media advice from a business point of view or from a personal point of view. And the personal point of view is much more relaxed. I just said, who's your audience? Do this, do that. If you are a business and you're trying to grow and get sales and that sort of thing, if you are an individual, for me, I view content creation as a creative outlet. So I don't really care as much about who my target audience is. It's about getting the content out that I want to try. And whoever ends up finding me is my target audience.
0: In self-reflection, I'm just noticing how, okay, yes, there's the business, and then there's the personal. Although the personal in my situation, as an example, is Silky, mm-hmm. which is still, in a way, a business.
1: Yep.
0: However, it's different than Vision Minds Entertainment. And that mesh, even though they're so related.
1: Yeah, it's a personal brand. You got a business brand and a personal brand. And at the core of your Silky brand, it's who are you as the individual and what are your interests, which don't always have to align with the business that you run. Like I have hashtag MKE, which is a separate entity. And then I got JMAT MKE, which is a separate entity. Then I was doing mental health content for a while, and that's a third channel. And my dog has his own platform, and so figuring out his voice and whatnot. So it's sounds like a lot. It is a lot. But having been in this so long, I understand different tones and voices for different accounts and whatnot, and I'm able to separate the different brands. And if I want to talk about therapy and mental health and that sort of thing, I have an account for that where I don't have to talk about therapy in front of my Milwaukee audience that wants to know about the next spot to go check out. They don't overlap as well. Like, I still bring it up here and there, but I have a space that I can express certain interests of mine in a productive way, in my opinion.
0: Let's share your top two or three mental health tips. Hold on. This one we're going to grab the sauce for. This one we're going to make it official.
1: Make a little video.
0: Yeah, just a little
1: That's
0: clip.
1: Okay. Gives me a moment to think of two to three tips.
0: Two to three tips. We get a song break.
1: Okay.
0: Cheated.

0: 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We are live 104.1 WXRW LP River West Radio, your favorite live at 5 every Monday, Interstellar Vision, Intellectual Minds. And J-Matt here of Hashtag MKE has been talking to us a couple times, just dropping this hint that there is a mental health channel out there. And no, I'm not,
1: no, I'm not just trying playing to, around. It's just an example.
0: Absolutely. I just had to force it. So go follow the mental health channel. What's the name of the mental health channel?
1: That one is JMATTADHD.
0: JMATTADHD. I love it. Okay, so this is coming from JMATTADHD himself. Mm-hmm. What are your top 2 to 3, or however long you want to talk, about mental health tips and suggestions?
1: Okay, so I'll go with 3 things that I do for my own mental health relatively daily. I wouldn't say I'm the best at consistency all the time, but 1, drinking water. I know that's not necessarily a mental thing, but it has a big impact on your mental state and clarity, and being hydrated, that's a big one. I'm trying to actively drink more water. 2nd one, I've got a corgi. I adopted a corgi 6 months ago, and we go on daily walks. Part of why I wanted to get a dog was because I knew it would force me to get up and get out, because I work from home, and go on walks regularly, and that really helps clear your mind and get yourself moving a little bit. And then a 3rd one would be being honest with yourself when you're done for the day. When you're an entrepreneur and you're working all the time, it can be hard to get yourself to actually stop. When your mind is done, it's okay to be done. You don't have to feel guilty. Pick it up tomorrow.
0: What stops people from putting it down for the day and being willing to pick it up tomorrow? And what happens if they continually do that?
1: I would say, if you get into a flow and a rhythm, you don't want to stop necessarily. I've just kind of personally I've personally learned that when my mind is just kind of not clear, I guess, or it's just getting tired, I can spin my wheels all I want, but I'm not going to truly be productive. I can pick this back up tomorrow and be just as productive as when I started the project, as opposed to just trying to get it done. The only exception to me is, of course, if I'm under deadline and I have to get it done. But if I don't have to get something done in that moment, it can be something that I continue tomorrow. Yeah.
0: What would you tell to someone that feels like they have to just keep going?
1: I think it really comes down to the individual. If somebody likes that flow for themselves and finds it productive, then by all means, continue to go with it. If that is something that you're noticing to be a struggle for yourself or not being able to stop, then again, go to therapy and work through it and figure out what's going on. But it really comes down to the different styles of different people. There's so many ways to get a project done. There's so many ways to be an entrepreneur. My way is probably sounds stressful to some, and to me it just makes sense and works. It's organized chaos in my world.
0: Organized chaos is a wonderful way to describe making your own path.
1: Mm-hmm.
0: Talk a little bit about that process, because Hashtag MKE did not exist before you chose to create it. Yeah. So for somebody who is starting and has an idea but hasn't taken any steps on it yet, what do you recommend people do if they're wanting to start creating their own path?
1: I've had people approach me as to, I've got an interest and I want to create a networking community similar to yours, obviously not social media, but maybe it's hiking, maybe it's this, maybe it's that. Rather than thinking of who you're comparing yourself to and where they're at already, think about what you want to achieve with your passion, with your interest, and figure out one thing that you can do towards it today and work towards it. If you want to host an event, rather than thinking, I got to get 50 people to this, think about, okay, well, which friend of mine has a relatable interest to what I'm doing? Invite them to come to your first event. Worst case scenario, you hang out with your friend. best case scenario, you get a couple new people to show up and you can build on that. It's just setting your expectations correctly, or at least in a way that doesn't set them so high that you're disappointed if you don't meet a result.
0: That's an amazing suggestion, brother.
1: Thank you.
0: Set your expectations correctly. There's almost like no proper follow-up to that. I need a quick song break. Let me put on FTBK dial tone, because that's where I'm at right now in my head.

0: 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Interstellar Vision, Intellectual Minds, hanging out with J-Matt of hashtag MKE, Social Media Guru. I like it. That's my favorite one so far.
1: Other people can call you the guru. You can't call yourself a guru. So by all means, keep calling me a guru.
0: I will give it to you, brother. So... we were just talking about something real valid, and it slipped my mind, which is a sad day, but it happens to all of us.
1: I got ADHD. I never remember what I'm talking about.
0: Basically, I'm going to save the day with the question that I wanted to go back to earlier. You brought up the word goals, and now okay. We just did kind of talk about like setting the right expectations, right?
1: Yeah.
0: Goals are really important because we were talking about manifesting.
1: Mm-hmm.
0: And it's like, if you don't know what you're aiming at, how are you ever going to hit it?
1: True.
0: It's impossible to hit a target that you can't see.
1: Unless the target is not being seen, and that's the target.
0: That's a great piece of
1: the
0: wisdom, Master Yoda.
1: The target becomes nothing.
0: But just the idea of, you know, a blindfolded Damian Lillard is less likely to make a three-pointer than I am.
1: It won't be Dame time.
0: Probably not. If it is, that's just...
1: luck.
0: Yes, exactly. But when I make it, it's going to be a little bit of luck.
1: But a lot of preparation.
0: And just a lot of... well, I could see it.
1: Yeah.
0: You know, sure. A lot of eventually it's going to go in.
1: Yeah. Take 100 shots, one will go in.
0: Yeah.
1: Maybe.
0: Yeah. Maybe. Maybe not.
1: Maybe you got to make another 100.
0: Yeah. A lot of people don't have goals. A lot of people don't specifically say where they want to get to in life. There's something holding us back from believing in our wildest imaginations.
1: Mm-hmm.
0: I think a lot of people lose the childlikeness of life that's meant to be had throughout it.
1: Kind of get into a rhythm, if you will. A routine. And you're like, yeah, this is what it is.
0: But that's not what it is, brother, is it?
1: It doesn't have to be that. But I think there's enough people who are just like, I'm okay with it. My life's maybe not the best, certainly not the worst, but I'm good with where I'm at. And you get content like that, and all of a sudden you're 60. And you're like, how did I get here?
0: What suggestion do you give to people who are currently in that space?
1: Aimless. I don't know. I think it comes down to what's your hobby, which sounds a little cheesy. Like, oh, what are my hobbies? Like, when you're single and on a dating app, you got to put your hobbies in. You're like, I like to watch movies. That's not really a hobby. But it's coming up with what your interests are and being okay with it being different than when you were a child, for example, or even what you were interested in last summer. I, 2 years ago, was really interested in biking all around the city. I haven't biked in 2 years. So it's okay to have your interest change. And as they evolve, you can set goals. I think maybe what holds some people back is the idea of like, oh, I don't want to sit down and set a goal. Sounds boring. Figure out your other way of phrasing it. What are you moving towards? I didn't say it was a goal, but you're moving towards something. It's just your perspective on it. You just have to have something that you're interested in, and you go towards it.
0: J-Matt, if today was your last day on Earth, and you were guaranteed not to have another breath after midnight tonight, and you were given a stone tablet that accepts talk to text, and engraves whatever you say into it, and upon your death, the entire world will receive a hologram of your tablet so that they can see what you wrote down as your top two suggestions for how to live the most successful, beautiful, amazing, heavenly, incredible life possible on this earth. What are those two suggestions that you are giving to the world?
1: It would likely start with, wow, this is a lot of pressure. And I would have that be written on the tablet. And then it would be something a little cliche of be true to yourself. Because as much as it is cliche, it's you only are yourself. You only experience the world from your point of view. So why try to be anything other than yourself? And then drink water. Because I think we all forget to drink water. Well, a lot of us forget to drink water. And then so good for your mental health. So it would be true to yourself and drink water.
0: How do people learn to be true to themselves?
1: I think it's different for everybody. It's truly unique to the individual. But it's, I don't know, if what works for me is not going to work for everybody. You just got to be introspective. You got to be able to reflect on things and actively let yourself reflect. If that's what you're into, if you've got a different way, do your way. But do some way.
0: I would agree that inward is the way. If people want to stay connected with you, brother, what is the best way for them to follow your journey or be a part and interact with hashtag MKE?
1: Yeah, hashtag MKE is the word hashtag. Hashtag MKE.com or at the word hashtag MKE on 9 social media platforms. I won't say them, but your favorite one, I'm probably there. And then from there, you can find my JMAT accounts and all the other accounts.
0: 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A beautiful, amazing, worthwhile conversation.
1: This was a lot of fun. Thanks for having me.
0: Appreciate it, brother. Ladies and gentlemen, y'all have a fantastic evening. And make sure if they call, you don't give them the dial tone. It's on tonight. A place where everything is-
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0: Live from River West, this is On the Corner 104.1 FM WXRW Milwaukee. Hey guys, as always, I'm here with Sheila.
1: Chilla.
0: And Bernie.
2: Hey Dan.
0: How you guys doing?
2: Hi Chilla.
1: Chilla. I'm going to make up a dance to go with my new nickname.
2: Chilla.
1: We're good. How are you guys? How are you, Dan?
0: I'm good. A little tired. Long weekend. Had a big party. Sheila's...
1: What? We had a big party, boo?
0: Sheila's birthday party?
1: Yeah, I've entered another decade. 60. I'm getting really close to death now. It's almost all over. Boy, we had a party and he boos. I'm getting close to death and he applauds.
3: I'm hitting the wrong ones.
1: Okay. All right.
0: He found a noisemaker on his phone. Our producer found a noisemaker on his phone.
1: So, yeah, that cookout was fun. And thank you for hosting, Dan. That was really nice of you.
0: Sure. That was fun.
1: It was fun. A little stressful in the beginning. Bernie, I opened our trunk and all of the groceries rolled out and hit the ground right as Dan opened the garage door. And Bernie was like, don't help. Just don't touch anything. And I went like tiptoeing off
3: but
1: and kind of laughing.
3: That's not how
1: but
3: Dan
1: that's not
3: it.
1: Dan's perception of what happened. What happened, Dan?
0: Well, I heard him say, do not help.
1: You heard him very gently say,
3: I was like, don't help.
1: Please don't touch anything.
0: Hear that. And then
3: you heard.
1: And I heard, don't touch anything. Just stop helping me.
3: You heard
1: me.
3: Sheila go,
0: and Sheila kind of smiled and tiptoed away.
1: I did. I was laughing. I was like, ooh, I'm in trouble.
3: Frustrated.
1: But
3: I had just come from pick and save, so.
1: Yeah, that would make anyone frustrated.
0: And it was humid.
1: It was very hot and humid, and we were behind schedule because I did spend some time on the phone with friends. But the cookout itself turned out to be a lot of fun, and you know, at one point I was telling the story because these weird events started happening around our house the couple of days leading up to the party. And it seems like there could be.
0: And the audience knows you've told these stories. Some of the
1: stories. Some of the audience. Yeah, some of the people have heard similar stories before, but not all of them. So I was telling some of these stories, and it seems like there could be a ghost. That's how it seems to Bernie and me. And it was so interesting because some of the listeners were really curious, some were riveted, and others were cracking jokes about ghosts.
3: Well, our reaction to the whole situation is different because when you came to bed and you said, you know, the light went on by itself, I said, it's probably the battery.
1: Well, that's because you were tired and wanted to get back to sleep, right?
3: And that did not fly with
1: but,
3: you.
1: Well, I want to believe a low battery could make the lamp turn itself on from
3: two rooms
1: away. Did you never see
3: Willy Wonka? All you have to do is believe.
1: Huh. Interesting that you should say that.
0: Right. I mean, when you tell a group like that, there's going to be some people that roll their eyes. There's going to be some people that get really, like, try to give you advice about... You know, a ghost is attached to you or something else. They're just really into it.
1: Right. Or like Carl, who may be here in a little bit. We may have a guest tonight. He later said, well, maybe the lamp is on somebody else's circuit. So when they turn their light on, it also, like a remote control, it also turns our lamp on.
3: It's never happened before.
0: He's thinking plausible reasons that might happen.
1: Right. And there is a group of people like Bernie, too, can be counted, even though in his case, he just wanted to get back to bed and saying, well, the battery was low.
0: But doesn't your head naturally go there?
1: Absolutely. My first thought, being in the bedroom, sitting up and seeing the light turn on two rooms away, was that there was somebody in the house. And that's why I woke Bernie up. I was like, Bernie, the lamp just turned on. You got it. There's somebody here.
3: The front of your brain says, it's just the lamp. But the back of your brain's like, well, it doesn't really make sense.
1: Yeah. The thing was that both the cat and the dog were in the bedroom with us. If not for that, I would have thought one of them had stepped on the remote because the lamp is on a remote control.
3: Yeah.
1: So Bernie got up and he went and he came back and he goes, yep, lamp's on, the battery must just be low. Okay, I'm going back to bed. And I was like, no, you got to go downstairs and make sure the doors are locked because I think someone's in the house. So yeah, absolutely. Your brain does try to make sense of it and to justify it. But when he went downstairs, all the doors were locked and he went through the house. He's like, there's nobody in here. So we don't know why the lamp turned on or why the next night the bedroom door opened like by itself. But the interesting thing to us, what to you, Dan, and Bernie and me, was that some people are riveted by these conversations or curious, and other people just immediately dismiss them. And why is that? Why are some people more open and other people?
0: It doesn't apply just to this issue. It can apply to, you know, aliens. It can apply to all sorts of things that we can't
1: alternative medicine
0: or observe.
1: Bigfoot, astrology, mediums, the tooth fairy,
0: socialism.
1: People who say everything happens for a reason. Like, I would ask you guys, what's something that you immediately roll your eyes at?
0: Astrology.
3: People who throw garbage out their window.
0: That too.
1: Yeah, that's not good.
3: Astrology, if they're really into it.
0: But I mean,
1: believe
0: it.
3: No, but it's, you know,
1: like,
3: it could be fun.
1: You roll your eyes. So both of you name astrology. For me, I can't stand when people say everything happens for a reason. It just irks me. It just rubs me the wrong way.
3: A lot of those throwaway lines are pretty annoying. Yeah.
1: Yeah, they are. But I mean, people really believe that. They believe that there's some bigger plan and there's a reason this happened and it's all going to make sense.
3: They believe it as a rationalization. You know, they don't believe it when push comes to shove.
0: I think they want to believe it.
3: Yeah.
1: I think some people actually do believe it.
0: But how do you truly believe that?
1: Well, it's a leap of faith.
0: That's not quite.
3: I mean,
0: it's a leap of faith. Like ghosts would be a leap. Well, unless you had an up close and personal experience with the paranormal.
1: Like me.
0: You tend to have to choose to believe it. Or choose not to believe.
1: Right. It's the same
0: or
1: with God.
0: To not believe.
1: God would fall in this category too. To some people, God is you may as well be saying Bigfoot or ghosts. It's all the same thing. Other people would find that highly offensive. So it's interesting. So
3: it's bizarre that you can believe in God, but not believe in, you know, ET or extraterrestrials.
0: But that comes down to.
3: Sorry, I interrupted you though.
0: That might come down to. Structured, closed personality types, right? Where you can believe in a religion that's here to serve a purpose, to provide guidance, that makes sense of everything.
3: Yeah.
0: But not necessarily believe in folklore, mythology that is far less crazy sounding than a guy, you know, than a person who created the grand creator, right?
3: How do you quantify America anymore? It's such a, you know, crazy mixture of beliefs, you know.
1: Well, you know, before we
3: a little bit of everything now.
1: Before we talk about that, I wanted to ask you guys what's something you secretly believe, half believe, or are open to that other people might mock.
0: Reincarnation.
3: I don't know.
1: Really?
3: Maybe, you know, there's something after death.
1: An afterlife, maybe? There's something more?
3: Yeah, I don't know what it is.
0: Reincarnation.
1: Well, so no. Do you think you've been here before, Dan?
0: No, but I've read quite a bit about it, and there are some serious studies around it.
1: Yes.
0: And so it's kind of uncanny. That would come across as, you know, there's far fewer reports of this in some Eastern cultures because it's so widely believed there that it's not that big of a deal.
1: Right.
0: Here, when it happens, not when reincarnation happens, but when there's something happens
1: there's
0: that
1: claim.
0: Gets people to question, wait a second, how does that 3-year-old know this?
1: Right.
0: This? Then it becomes, whoa, you know, then it's so, it's kind of interesting. I mean, this leads me to we here in the West you know, you talk about we won't name names, but there are people that are very follow our Western scientific
3: method
0: very closely and process. Apply it to everything. The intellectual types we were talking about.
1: Yes.
0: That were raised in it, that's kind of part of the culture where they came from. And then you have families that didn't even know what that stuff was.
1: Right.
0: But tend to be more open and curious. But the other ones tend to be a little hemmed in by it.
1: Right.
0: Not that believing in it does anything for us. Just makes us have fun talking about it.
1: Well, it is. I used to wish really that I believed in God because I thought, oh, it would make life so much easier.
0: Then do it.
1: If you, I can't will myself to. I know people say it's this leap of faith, but I cannot just will
0: You're
1: myself.
0: You're halfway there with ghosts.
1: Well, and I do think there's something more after death because of personal experiences I myself have had. If anyone else had had these experiences and told them to me, I might be like, huh.
0: Your only hurdle is the creator piece? That's it? That's the only thing keeping you from believing in God?
1: Yeah, I don't. No, it's just. I don't like this idea of organized religion that condemns everyone who doesn't.
0: That could be a different question, though.
1: Yeah.
0: But do you believe in a grand creator?
1: Not necessarily.
3: What if it's not a grand creator? What if it's like states? What if it's different creators and some of them are good?
1: Yeah,
3: some
1: why
3: are
1: not
3: bad?
1: A group of creators?
0: Well, right. That'd be the same thing. You could be.
3: Yeah, what if there's like a weekend creator?
0: Well, a lot of religions believe in multiple
3: or
0: gods.
3: A third shift creator. You
0: right.
3: Know?
0: Yeah, well,
1: yeah,
0: right.
1: I know. I know, like, there are polytheistic religions, and, you know, that was part of what actually helped me become an atheist when I was in high school, is I was like, why are there all these different religions, and each one believes they're right, and everyone else is wrong? And it just seemed like, no, this was all made up to keep people in line or to give them some kind of hope, something to hold on to. So I do have a hard time with organized religion, but because of my own personal experiences, I tend to believe there's an afterlife. Somebody's phone just dinged. Oh, was it our producer?
0: Probably Bernie, our producer's phone.
3: I just had a thought.
1: Was that? That's how you know you've had a thought?
3: Yeah. Ding, ding. Well, we have a special guest.
1: Oh, yes. Our special guest has arrived. Hi, Carl.
4: Hello.
1: How are you?
4: Yeah, very good. Carl. I'm here to play the role of,
1: a smattering of applause.
0: And I want the audience
1: to know.
0: Oh, that's
1: a little better.
0: That we don't have super, super well thought out. Not like you're going to, you know, you're entering into a, you know, a Christopher Hitchens debate here. We're not like,
1: right.
0: We don't have super well thought out.
1: Right.
0: It's kind of light. It's just,
1: somebody cracked a joke about a ghost at the party, and we're like, huh, what does make some people more open-minded? And do we need to define open-minded? Or you say open personality, right?
0: Yeah. Some people are naturally closed personalities. It's not good or bad. Some are open personalities. Not right or wrong. It's not better or worse than the other. So I was telling you about that book I read, and it was why we're polarized. And the author is saying that initially,
1: Ezra Klein.
0: Yeah, initially, before he even gets into the meat of why we're polarized, he said that sometimes, or he believes that there's a natural inclination for closed personalities to lean towards the right and the political spectrum open to lean towards the left. Not that you're, again, he's using the word open and closed, not as good or bad, but. But clothes being more structured, they don't need, and I can pull up the definition, and I had it here before, but it's like you see more police officers, more first responders, those kind of personalities, and left to center, you'll see others that are, you know, cause you don't want it when you call a police officer to your house, you want someone who's like, yes, this or that. You don't want someone who goes, well, maybe he didn't mean to steal your car.
3: You really want to arrest him?
0: Yeah.
3: Maybe we could just let him.
0: So he said he just started off with that. And then all the other things, like the environmental, the culture, who you're raised by, education, and so on and so forth, all that has a big impact as well.
1: Right. Yeah. I looked it up a little bit after you brought it up because I have not read the book. And you were suggesting that he suggested that our political instincts are not just learned, although that does play a role, but that they may be connected to these deeper psychological traits you were just describing, and possibly even partly biological predispositions. And I found that really interesting.
3: What's that?
1: It means you're born with a predisposition to either want systems to be more black and white, closed. I don't know if systems is even the right word.

0: structure, or was it that people who are more interested in structure tend to be on the right?
1: Oh. Well, yeah, that, the second one.
0: The second one. Okay. And we kind of cut you off, Carl. You said you're here, too.
2: Oh, I was going to say play the role, like, in any, like, Murder, She Wrote kind of mystery where there's somebody who's slow-witted and about three steps behind the person figuring out.
1: We got Bernie.
0: What do you mean? That's Bernie's
2: I'm
0: role.
2: I'm going to be even further behind than him. So I can ask questions. I can help you to clarify to the audience.
0: So that's funny. And you missed the very beginning.
2: See, we were talking about the three cookout. Steps behind.
0: That's right. I did think of that when you said that. So if I'm understanding what you're saying about Klein, his larger point is that politics have become sorted around identity, not just policy. People cluster by culture, religion, education, geography, media habits, fears, and worldview. So once a belief becomes part of your identity, changing your mind can feel less like learning and more like a betrayal to yourself and the people you align
1: with. Yeah, you dig in, right.
0: And that is so interesting because that is what we're seeing, right?
2: Yeah.
0: It used to be that politics were more about policy.
2: Right.
0: And you maybe fell on this side or that side. Now it's like, well, who do I share my world view with? And it's like almost like a sport. Like it's our team against their
3: blood
0: team.
3: Sport, really.
1: There were editorials in the 50s that there wasn't enough difference between the political parties.
2: Oh.
1: Yeah, there were, right?
2: Boy, for those days again.
1: Yeah, well, because you had Jim Crow, the Dixiecrats were in the same party as you know, Democrats in New England, and it was the civil rights movement, and which kind of pulled the Dixiecrats then out of the Democratic Party into the Republican, and then separated in a big way the two parties.
0: Huh, that's interesting.
1: That's when he moved on to kind of. At that point, the rift between the parties grew, and it's very polarized now.
0: Well, I was really struggling with this conversation the other day because I kept thinking about different people I know who are liberal, who are what I would describe as, I don't really want to use the word rigid because it's negative, but maybe they look for more certainty, but only in certain arenas. Like in other areas, they're completely open. And we didn't really define open-mindedness. It's basically just being curious, receptive to new ideas, different perspectives, and unfamiliar experiences.
1: Yeah, open personalities.
0: Okay, open personality.
1: Because you could be open-minded and be of any persuasion, any, you know what I mean?
0: Right. But it's a little confusing because we are also discussing people who are closed-minded or closed personality when it comes to some experiences, like the cookout. If I'm describing a ghost, there's going to be people there that are just like, "Baha," you know, that's ridiculous. That doesn't mean the person is
1: closed-minded necessarily.
0: But they are in that area.
1: Right, because they can't, there's no way for them, it's never been proven, there's no way to control for anything like that. How to sit there and discuss those things is just, well, it doesn't exist because it's pointless really to talk about it.
0: Well,
1: even though it's fun.
0: The sense I got from kind of trying to recap Ezra Klein is that we're often open in the areas where our identity feels safe and closed in the areas where our identity feels threatened.
1: Yeah, at age 60, I think we're all dug in. Like you look at someone, a couple people at the party, right? They can never turn around and suddenly say, oh yeah, maybe.
0: Right. And it is a threat to their identity because maybe they see themselves as very educated, intellectual, but the same for somebody like me who's had these experiences that I absolutely cannot explain and also bring me a certain amount of comfort, like following the death of my mom and my brother.
1: It gives you a sense of closure.
0: It gives me more of a sense of hope. Because I'm like, I have no way of explaining either of

0: these experiences, except that there must be something more. It's the only explanation I can come up
1: with. So it's that you want to really believe.
0: I do want to, but I wouldn't have without the experiences.
2: I don't want.
1: Bernie doesn't want to.
2: I really don't. I mean, if there's other life after death, I just hope it isn't me.
0: What do you mean you hope it isn't you?
2: Or I hope I like...
0: You don't want to be part of that?
1: Transmortify is not a word.
2: Whatever. I change into an elephant or something.
0: Really? You want to be reincarnated as an elephant?
2: I don't know. That's just what
1: I'd pick a sea tortoise.
0: I did ask Bernie once
2: if
0: he could have an experience with a deceased loved one that really made him feel like, wow, there's something like, more.
2: I would go all the way back to like prehistoric times where I was like,
1: you're close now.
2: Yeah, that'd just be a couple generations.
0: But he said no, he would not want that experience. Would you want that experience, Carl?
3: Absolutely.
2: Really?
3: Yes.
2: Wow.
0: Yes. Yep. Dan? You're
2: a braver man than me.
1: Describe what this experience might look like.
2: No touching.
0: Something just happens.
1: Is that you?
0: Yeah.
1: In the middle
0: of the
1: night?
0: It's not scary.
1: She's reaching for me with a weird smile on her face.
0: Mm, you know, like without going into all of the details my experience, because I certainly don't want to argue like why it may not be real. I was able to guess in quotes, a 6-digit code after my brother died, and it really felt like he gave me the code in a dream state right before I knew it. It was very reassuring. It was like, there's no way I just guessed 6 digits. So something like that.
1: Yeah, that probably.
0: So
2: the fact that I don't want anything like that to happen to me, does that mean that I'm a rigid...
1: closed personality.
0: No, I think the reason you don't want that to happen is because it scares you.
2: Yeah, it scares the hell out of me. But does that, well then, how much...
1: You enjoyed working in very structured environments. You don't like open-endedness.
2: Is based on fear then?
0: Well, we did say it can be based on it feeling like a threat to your identity.
1: Well, it's not so much.
0: But this is kind of different.
1: Rigid is the wrong word, maybe.
0: Yeah, like rigid has a negative connotation.
1: So he would say that they prefer structured environments, closed, structured, not open-ended, arbitrary, just more structured.
2: Well, I think fear still is a factor.
1: Well,
2: you know, if you're talking about your identity being pushed on or whatever.
0: Well, but what if it wasn't scary? What if a medium simply said to you out of the blue,
2: what are they going to tell me? Like, watch Barney Miller. It's tonight's good
0: episode. Your brother Tom has a message. Or not Tom. Chris.
2: He can just call
0: your
2: me.
0: Your brother.
1: From the beyond.
0: Your brother Chris wanted me to give you a message, and it's to look under... you know, the floorboard of his house, there's something there for you. And you go look, and there's a note that he never gave
2: that
0: you and $1 million.
1: Do you think Bernie would ever even hear that?
2: I mean, yeah.
1: It would take a lot to get through to Bernie.
2: Yeah.
1: You have to write it on the bathroom mirror, you know what I mean? And so
2: clean it
1: just
2: off.
1: Clean it going,
2: like, what the hell? I'm trying to...
1: It would be frustrating.
0: the ghost would get frustrated.
2: Yeah, they would just move.
1: So, Carl, you would like that, huh?
3: Yes, I would.
2: If I
3: could select the person to whom I'm going to...
0: Well, what if you couldn't? It's still evidence that there's something more.
3: Yep. I would like that. Absolutely.
0: Not scientific evidence, but if you have a personal experience like that.
3: Yeah, if it became my lived experience, you would not be able to convince me otherwise.
0: Yeah.
3: Because I'm rigid.
0: Because you're stubborn.
3: I am stubborn.
1: But other people that haven't had that lived experience would have a hard time fully, they believe you saw something.
0: Well, it would depend because of my own experiences. If you told me, oh my God, Sheila, this thing happened, and you described it to me, I'd be like, wow, yeah, I believe it.
1: To someone who hasn't had anything like that.
0: Yeah, I mean,
1: but
0: if Carl came
1: no,
0: to...
1: No, I mean...
0: Oh, for, to someone other than me. Yeah, like, But there are people who say, I've never had any kind of paranormal.
1: Me?
0: Or you, but well, you would say, like, you are open to there being more, but until it happens to you directly, I don't think
1: it's fully hard. It's hard to fully download it.
3: Wait, what about the story about people watching you over your shoulders? There was somebody that
0: your like, therapist your telling Halloween. You that.
1: Oh, yeah. That's what she said. She said, well, I didn't see anything.
3: Oh, I see.
2: That was the worst therapist in the world,
1: or the best.
0: Yeah, I find her pretty interesting myself. No.
2: I'm surprised that
1: she goes, you're a portal for the dead. Okay, let's get on with things. Yes,
2: you start, Dan.
1: I'm like, I don't know. Where do you want me to start? Or beacon for the dead. One, they both were bad.
2: God.
1: But I could have an experience Friday night, and I meet Bernie for coffee at 10 o'clock.
2: You're just white knuckling it.
1: And I just tell him, and he would barely absorb it. He'd be like, I think Sheila wants a chai. I'll be right back. He can get up.
3: But he'd be happy for you that you
2: if
3: had,
2: you
3: a,
2: liked
3: had
2: it.
3: If you liked it.
2: Yeah.
1: Well, he would kind of hear me, but he kind of wouldn't. I'd tell him.
2: Oh, like, I'd immediately forget. And then it would come up 2 days later with Sheila, and she'd be like, did you hear what happened to Dan?
0: Yeah, or I'd be like, why didn't you tell me?
2: And I'd say, yeah, he told me that like 3 days ago.
0: Yeah.
2: He'd be like, what?
0: But I think the question for tonight is,
2: I'd be like, I guess that is interesting.
0: When someone brings you an idea that doesn't fit your worldview, do you get curious or do you get defensive? I think that
2: needs context.
1: It depends on what it is. All right, let's think of one. I'm going to think of an example where I would get curious, and one where I would.
2: Let's go bank robbing. I'd get
0: what?
2: Defensive.
1: No,
2: world
0: bank
2: view,
0: robbing. Like, what? Huh?
2: I mean, it's just. It's
0: what's he talking about?
2: Like a person.
0: It's not an idea of something
2: character.
0: To do. It's something like, well, like my experience, this strange thing happened. I've got to tell you. Would you be curious about it, or would you just be like, well, that's ridiculous?
1: I'd be curious.
0: I know that you would be curious.
1: I'd be curious about that, but what would I be offended by?
2: Offended.
1: Like, how it just that my that it kind of I have a Duggan worldview.
0: I don't know that you have to be offended,
1: or,
0: but you feel maybe threatened.
1: Threatened.
0: Defensive is the term.
1: Okay, defensive.
2: Let's see. Well,
1: because that has happened, right? It's happened to all of us. For
0: all of us, I think, have selective openness.
2: Oh, what about like, you know, the people that. Say you pray to, you know, heal. They don't believe in any intervention.
0: Oh yeah, that's a good one.
2: Are they the
1: But it doesn't.
0: I would be pretty irritated by that.
1: I would be irritated, but it's not. It's not necessarily something.
2: But what
1: I
2: if they had, you know, like something that they could just get fixed, but they're gonna die.
0: And so they're praying.
2: Yeah.
0: But what if they don't die and they survive it? And all they did was pray, and they didn't take
2: honestly,
0: the medication.
2: Honestly, I would believe in. They got really lucky.
0: That's what I would think,
2: too.
0: And they're
2: going to have to suffer because they're going to become some deity for their
1: For me,
2: religion.
1: It would be someone who makes a broad, really... Because I know there have been situations where I've been somewhat defensive over someone making a statement that I'm like, I don't even understand that. Like, what are you talking about?
2: What if they start arguing with, you know, quotations from the Bible or something?
1: No, I don't. I just find it curious. I don't really have an opinion on it.
2: I think it would
1: know?
2: Be.
1: Annoying. I'd be like, I know there are people.
2: John,
1: out there.
0: Well, what about conspiracy theories like Pizzagate? When someone's like, there's a bunch of children in the basement, or the Clintons hunt children and drink their blood.
1: So it probably would default to the political thing. But I'm just trying to think something a little more.
0: But wouldn't that irritate you?
1: It would irritate me.
0: Like, would you be open? Think,
1: maybe
0: that's true.
1: But I wouldn't get defensive over it. I'd be like, but it'd be more.
0: He rolled his eyes for the listeners.
1: Yeah,
2: they're
1: throwing
2: a shotgun in your hands, and they're going to storm quarters.
3: Things like tattoos and face piercing and stuff, does that maybe fall into this category? Not at all. Okay.
1: Not for me.
3: For me, it does. But,
0: really?
3: Yeah.
0: Well, because you just don't like them?
3: Yeah. I have a problem.
0: Well,
3: I have a problem with
0: that's
3: that.
0: Like a
3: But of course, as you're more and more exposed to it, you become
0: more less tolerant,
2: less
0: judgmental,
2: like more desensitized toward.
3: I'm gonna go with desensitized because I'm still judgmental about it.
2: Yeah. What about like purple hair or something like that?
3: Far less permanent than a tattoo or face piercing. So,
0: but this is still
3: a novelty for me. I'm not around it.
1: All right, I'm going to say something provocative.
0: Okay.
1: For me, it would be, I would be, your, if you brought up something like ghosts, I'd be curious.
0: Yeah.
1: It doesn't attack my sensibilities whatsoever, and I'd be like, huh, go on. If I were involved in a group, and this has happened, right?
2: Yeah.
1: And I was trying hard. I'm an individual in a group with a bunch of people in a group. And someone were to say, well, we just have, we don't need any more white men. Right?
0: What?
1: Let's say they said something like that, right? So
0: right.
1: It's provocative, right? So I'm saying it's provocative. It's not all that uncommon to hear at times, right? And you're like, well, what are you talking about? And it's, you're like, okay, well, it's just, am I not adding value?
0: Right,
1: but it's a blanket statement,
2: right? Yeah,
1: that you can't defend yourself against, and you have a hard time. Well, you can't because in a lot of ways you can't because it's indefensible, right? Because it's not really about anything and it's about everything, right? So that would bother me.
2: Sure.
0: It would bother me too, but I do think it is a little. I think you could defend your position
1: and say
0: every individual has value and,
1: no,
0: you know.
1: No, you could. I'm saying I would get defensive.
2: Would it be received?
1: But it's something that isn't all that uncommon, right? In certain circles, right? You'd hear it, and I would hear it places you worked. And you're like, that makes no sense. And it's not something that we'd apply to anyone else. But you feel like in one level you have to accept it, but you would get very defensive over it. Right, so it's provocative, and it's a worldview that it does bother me, right?
0: Yeah, well, of course.
1: And so you would try to defend it, and it's very difficult to defend because it's over here, it's over here.
0: It started on the college campus, you know, the white man is dead.
1: But I'm saying that's from my perspective, right? And other people with certain backgrounds can say the same thing, right? So I'm not saying that would bother me. And that's a worldview that would make me defensive.
0: Yeah.
1: Everyone's all quiet. Nice.
2: No,
1: uncomfortable.
2: Yeah.
0: You've
2: broken.
0: It's tricky because, I mean, the person making that statement is asking you to be open-minded to this idea. And I'm sure there's articles and they probably can support it in some ways, but talk about threatening your identity. I mean, you as a white male.
1: But it would be, they would have a hard time defending if they were pushed because it's not really about anything specific.
2: There is a history to it, you know, the civil rights and whatnot. But
1: it doesn't have to be about civil rights. I'm saying it could be any situation. It could be. In a work where people are kind of hedging themselves politically.
2: If it's a work situation, that is bad. That's almost bordering on breaking.
0: Yeah, but that
2: laws.
0: Does exist.
1: It exists. Does. But it I'm does. Saying, what I'm saying is it's hard to, you're looked one way. And again, I'm only using it for my example, myself, but it could apply to Sheila in certain situations.
2: Sure.
1: It can apply to someone of color in certain situations.
2: Wildly illegal.
1: And that would be, you're like, you want to defend yourself. You don't know what you're defending yourself against.
2: Yeah.
0: But that's a really tricky one because it really is directed at you in a way. It does go to your identity. It's not a more innocuous, like, oh, I had this weird experience. It really is a direct threat.
2: You see,
1: it can make you defensive.
0: Not to
2: go down too deep of a rabbit hole, but you see that this administration is using sort of that situation as a reaction. They overreact to it and they use it as a cudgel to drive in a bunch of really horrible policies.
1: Yeah, I mean, both sides definitely do it.
2: So these things have a the ability to go from identity to political to, you know, misinformation.
1: But it's a worldview, right?
2: Yeah.
1: That would make you defensive.
2: Yeah, yeah.
1: The question was, what would you be open to, right? What would you be curious about, and what would make you defensive? Both are worldviews.
2: Yeah.
1: Both are rather nebulous in nature. Both are like out here.
2: It's a good example.
0: But you might feel defensive, but you might also be a little curious and think, well
2: you'd want to know
0: what makes you think that. Yeah. Like,
1: well, that's true. You might be defensive and curious. Now, right. If I were religious, let's say, and I was I'm a Catholic and all these things, and I follow the letter of the law, and Sheila comes to me and says, I think I have a ghost in my house. I could get defensive over that, right? Because it is attacking. It is. I'm applying it to me.
0: What if I said I had an angel in my house?
1: You don't know.
0: Well, if you're religious, you might believe that.
1: I know. No, right. Well, I'm saying that would be an example of that I have a worldview that I apply to myself that I wouldn't be curious about, because everything that there is to be curious about is written down, or it's told to me on Sundays, or blah blah blah.
2: If the angel says that,
1: and it's blasphemy,
2: it came
1: otherwise
2: from aliens.
0: Or let's look at other cultures. Like, we would all be shocked about stoning women to death because you know.
2: Right. Maybe.
0: But is there a place where we try to at least understand how?
1: I don't think so.
0: No, I think there might be. Not that we support it.
2: Sir, one moment. Put the rock down. What has brought you to this moment, emotional?
1: Let's talk about this.
0: I mean, it's born out of something, right? We're going to look at it and go, oh, this is disgusting.
2: It's just a, reflection of
1: how, I have a good one.
2: How we are ripe for...
1: The world revolves around the sun, not the other way around. People have been put to death over that, right?
0: It's right. Galileo was not burned
3: at
0: the stake. He was imprisoned.
1: Yeah, but there were... Who's the other guy?
0: There's a whole bunch of those.
1: Copernicus.
2: Yeah.
0: Freddie Mercury. You know, this kind of brings us to the question of...
1: Bowser?
0: Of, the fairy, tooth fairy. None of us has kids, but if you had kids, would you let them believe in Santa, the tooth fairy, as little kids?
2: If you're gonna,
0: or would you just shut that down?
2: Why couldn't the tooth fairy be God?
0: Well, no, but we know that it's not.
1: I like where Bernie's going with this.
3: You don't know that.
1: I'm kidding. I agree. Okay, so I would definitely
2: let the kids believe in the tooth fairy.
1: I would let them believe.
0: I would too, Carl. If you had kids.
2: Oh, yeah, it'd be fun.
3: Well, yeah, I think it's an important part of childhood.
2: Yeah, you deny them the tooth fairy.
1: He looks like he's pained.
0: But there are...
3: I'm trying to think. Like, you know, they'll come to it themselves.
0: Or you'll eventually tell them. Right.
2: Yeah, like Santa Claus.
0: Did you guys believe in the tooth fairy, Santa, the Easter bunny when you were kids? Yeah. You did, Carl?
1: Yeah. No, I don't think I ever believed in this.
0: Come on.
2: Really?
1: Never?
2: You didn't
1: the
2: get
1: tooth
2: money?
1: Fairy? Come on.
0: Did you get... If you,
1: I was 5 years old going,
2: you didn't get...
0: If you
1: that's not real.
3: Dan's logical at 5 years old.
2: They didn't give you money for your...
0: Yeah.
1: If the tooth fairy remembered.
2: Oh, sometimes I forgot.
0: See, I put my tooth under the pillow, and the next morning there would be a dollar bill.
3: I only got a quarter.
2: Wow, I got a quarter.
0: I got a dollar, and I did believe the tooth fairy was coming to get my tooth in exchange for some money.
2: You were a highfalutin kid.
1: How old were you?
2: A dollar. What'd you spend
0: like
2: that on?
0: Like 6, 7. I remember, I don't want to embarrass anyone, but... Somebody that I shared a bedroom with when I was very little pooped his bed one night.
2: It wasn't me.
0: And it wasn't Bernie. And I woke up and I thought that dollars really smelled horrible. And for years, I just thought, God, dollar bills stink. So Dan never believed.
1: I never believed in the tooth fairy.
0: What about Santa? Did you
1: believe? Santa, yeah. And I'll tell you,
2: yeah,
1: I remember
2: in Santa. There's good reason to.
1: Yeah, a little more. It was more reinforced, you know, culturally, Santa, the whole thing. Bizarre. I remember when I stopped. It was at my grandma's house. I can't remember how old I was.
0: Spoiler alert for those who still believe.
1: Oh, right. My dad goes,
2: You can still believe.
1: Danny, he doesn't believe in Santa. You don't believe in Santa anymore, do you? And I go, I guess not.
0: How old were you?
1: I don't remember, but I was probably old enough not to believe.
4: I guess so not.
2: He's like, I don't want to shop.
0: He was 47.
1: I'm 30 years old. I think probably like, I don't know, 8.
2: Wow.
0: See, I...
1: 7.
0: Oh, I believed in all of that stuff, and I remember my dad when he telling me, you know, none of that is real, and it was like heartbreaking.
5: Why would he do that?
0: Well, he's the one. He did tell us. He had us believing for a good chunk of time.
2: Yeah.
0: And then that I guess we got old enough, like, and he thought it's time to tell you the truth. And when he told us, it was really, I was really sad. And he said, "You can't tell the other kids because they may not know." So then it was like the secret I had to keep.
1: You said you don't remember how old you were.
0: I probably was around 8.
1: And we have friends that tell their kids that none of that exists. Out of
0: right.
1: The
0: game. Yeah. We do. Oh. I mean, that was somewhat interesting to me because in my estimation, believing in those things, it teaches you to, it creates your imagination. It creates wonder. And I think it's just an important part of learning how to think outside of the box, even in some ways. Like,
2: and also, you know, it's a shared thing with society at large.
1: Right.
2: You know,
1: I agree. Yeah. It's the whole group, both you guys.
2: Community celebrating it, yeah. And it's reinforced. And that's a nice thing. That's a good
1: fun
2: feeling.
1: Fun to pique your creativity.
0: Absolutely.
1: And it's also fun to share that belief with other people.
2: And you
1: people.
2: Get those presents, man. Come on.
0: Go ahead, great. Carl.
3: Can I bring up something as a question? Just
0: sure.
3: Because I'm not entirely sure if it fits the things. So I wonder if, as an example, talking about or reactions to or thoughts about legalizing drug use would bring up rigidity, closed-mindedness,
0: yes.
3: or whatever, because on that topic, I'm super closed-minded and very
1: face-piercing
3: and proud to be, you know, have never ever taken a puff of anything. But I've heard...
0: And we're
3: all
0: rolling our eyes
3: at you,
0: Carl.
3: I'm just saying, okay. But that's my personal choice.
0: Right.
3: And I use my stubbornness and my closed-mindedness as a defense.
0: But
3: like, it helps me to stay pure, you know, to myself.
1: Uh-huh,
3: I'm doing
1: uh-huh.
3: check that
1: on us.
3: I'm doing
1: we're
3: air quotes
1: fun.
3: On that. But I have also, those are views that I've had since I was like 10 years old, you know.
0: Right.
3: And that have directed my social
2: previous
3: decisions.
2: To that, you were a drug abuser.
3: You know, and I would not be around somebody that is choosing to do that. You know, those are choices that I have consistently made through my life. But I also can listen to arguments about why to legalize, and I'm moved much closer to the arguments, you know, in favor of doing it, particularly based on information about incarceration rates related to, you know, to this and how that's racially.
1: But at first blush, right?
3: At first blush, I was like, oh, my God, that'll be terrible. You know, but then
0: but you were
3: over the last 25 years, you know, enough little pieces of arguments and also even just the idea that, like, look at how much damage alcohol has done
0: exactly.
3: to everywhere on every place on this planet. And that's legalized and okay.
0: Right.
3: You know,
1: this message brought to you by
3: right. Yeah. Yeah. What is it? A PDA or something like that.
1: Wow.
3: But, you know, so there I've got a clash of like proud closed mindedness.
1: Well, you're
3: coming,
1: it would make you defensive in the question that,
0: but he has become curious enough to consider the pros. You, like
3: right.
0: maybe in the very beginning,
3: maybe
0: you're saying
3: because,
0: you were dead set against it.
3: Right, but also maybe because I know it will never affect me.
0: Right.
3: It will never,
0: right.
3: like, oh, it's legal now, I'm going to do it.
0: When
3: never,
0: you
3: never.
0: Said
3: that won't happen.
0: You know, it's a case for keeping you yourself pure. I was going to say,
3: yeah.
0: well, do you really need it to be illegal in order to stay pure or true to yourself?
3: Right, I don't.
0: Right.
3: But it somehow initially violates my
1: right.
3: beliefs.
0: So let me
3: by,
0: ask
3: by
0: you,
3: having
1: it's a worldview.
3: Yeah.
0: How do you feel about like gummies that have some CBD oil that help people sleep, or like a mineral, a seltzer water that's laced with some THC?
3: Right. Again, I would myself never do it, but it's very common. There are, like you were saying, there's very innocuous needs, like helping you to sleep longer.
0: Right.
1: But initially, his worldview, it would cross his worldview, and he'd have a reaction to it.
3: Yeah. But as a nurse, we had a resident who, was up at all hours, 24 hours a day, and finally the family advocated for her to have THC gummies, and, you know, it did great things for her, so...
0: Do they put THC in those gummies?
3: Whatever they are.
0: Yeah, CBD.
3: She had pot gummies.
0: Yeah.
3: That I had to administer, you know. And
0: how did you feel about that?
3: At first, I was like, I don't really like that I have to do this. But,
0: well, what about morphine if somebody's broken 6 bones?
3: Yeah.
0: Are you okay with that?
3: Yes.
0: Because when I broke my 2 bones in my ankle... Nothing ever felt so wonderful as that morphine that I was begging for.
3: Right.
0: It's like, please, I was in so much pain. And morphine, I could feel it enter my bloodstream and just make a little trip right to the pinpoint of pain. And I was like, ah, sweet relief. Yeah. And I did not become addicted to morphine, P.S.
2: As far as we know.
0: As far as you all know.
1: Right. Yeah, there are certain things you know not to bring up in front of certain people because you know it kind of crosses their sensibilities a bit.
2: Yeah, I brought up Jane Fonda when I was working construction, and that was a mistake.
0: Oh.
2: That guy blew up.
1: Yeah, so you know it's all context where you are, who you're in front of.
0: But I think back to Santa and the Tooth Fairy. I just wonder, because I think the parents that don't want their kids to believe in those things think that maybe they're not lying to their kids. They're teaching them to think critically. But I feel like, they don't get that joy, that imagination, that wonder. And also, you were talking about science a few minutes ago, Dan. I mean, most of our discoveries come from people who ask questions that everybody else might scoff at.
2: And those who abuse drugs.
1: And those that really follow that scientific method that, you know, that are really, really structured and rigid in their approach.
2: But these aren't people that are going
0: to let him finish. What were you going to say?
1: Well, I mean, so there's a scientific method that, you know, that they may think outside the lines, but they follow a very structured, you know, they see, touch, I mean, there's controlled experiments.
0: Well, didn't the world at one point believe the earth was flat and that if you walked far enough, you would fall off its edges? Yeah. I mean, I don't know who it was. That figured out it was round, but we've got that Semmelweis, who I think we've talked about before on the show. He's the guy who said, I think we need to wash our hands. I think doctors may be spreading disease. And the doctors were like, how dare you? And they wound up, did they lock him up too? I think he lost. He himself was a doctor.
2: Wow.
0: Yeah, before delivering babies.
2: Wow.
0: Germ theory is what eventually vindicated him, but he died in an insane asylum. And there's like a lot of examples like that. They used to say, you guys probably remember this, they used to say that ulcers were caused by stress and diet and lifestyle. Yeah. I mean, that's...
1: What are they caused by?
0: It's caused by H. pylori, a bacteria. And the two guys that discovered that won the Nobel Peace Prize. Would you win a peace prize for that? They won some kind of prize in 2005. One of the guys...
1: We've been Nobel Prize for Medicine, yeah.
0: Yeah. And you can take antibiotics and get rid of ulcers.
1: I still thought that was true. I mean, you don't quit it. You give yourself an ulcer. How many times do you hear that?
2: Yeah.
1: I still hear it.
2: Yeah.
0: Yeah, because it's relatively new in the bigger scheme of things. But if you go to the doctor and you say, I think I might have an ulcer, they will test you for H. pylori to see, do you carry the bacteria? And if you do, they're going to say you need these antibiotics to wipe this out. I mean, I think it used to be on like The Odd Couple. I seem to remember Felix Unger, one of those guys, having an ulcer. Oh, yeah. It was like, drink more milk or something to soothe.
1: My grandpa had an ulcer.
0: Yeah. Cholera.
1: I learned something.
0: Before, but not, and you'll never forget it. Before germ theory was accepted, people believed cholera spread through the air. They called it miasma or bad air. And a guy named John Snow argued that the 1854 London cholera outbreak was linked to contaminated water from the Broad Super Pump. And
1: this has to do with the Tooth Fairy, huh?
0: Yeah, because these people...
3: Because their teeth started falling out.
0: They're not just going with the status quo and believing, like they're saying, why are all of these women dying during childbirth? And when he said we got to start washing our hands, it brought down the death rate from something like 18% to 2%. And yet they still ridiculed him and laughed. They mocked him and, you know, get out of here. There's all kinds of examples like that.
1: But that Western scientific method, which includes people who think out of the box, I think, but is ingrained in us. We just don't. It's part of our culture.
0: The scientific method.
1: Yeah. What we believe.
0: Because
1: you can't
0: just ask the question and then say, and that's so that therefore that's the answer. You have to test it. There's got to be standards.
1: Yeah. But at least we should be able to ask the question, like you're saying.
0: Absolutely.
1: And
0: you
1: so
0: should
1: some
0: be
1: people,
0: able to
1: something,
0: ask the question.
1: Somebody you bring up, like, hey, you know, what if this, and it may seem outlandish, and you just get that response back, like they're rolling their eyes, and you think you're crazy. Like Sasquatch, we all know Sasquatch is real. We need to prove it.
0: Somehow, I think aliens are real. But do I have proof? No. There's some congressional hearings, some documentaries. Can I prove it? No. But I think it's
3: Thank God, probably real.
0: Like,
1: so some
0: God,
1: friends,
0: Bernie's scared of those too.
3: Yeah.
1: People might say they it might be real, but to talk about it in a way that you're trying to argue for the existence of, you know what I mean? It's hard to lay out an argument for it. To some people,
0: right.
1: Because
2: you know, well, you can approach it as a curiosity that
1: yeah.
2: You might
0: well,
2: have.
0: that's what all of this is.
2: You're pinned, you're knocked against your heels, being hard pressed for proof, and that's not.
0: I find it arrogant when people are so steadfast in a belief that we really don't know the answer to. We don't know for sure, and Carl and I used to argue about this a little, but I think you've come around a little. We don't know for sure that aliens don't exist. And I can't definitively say they do. I can point to these whistleblowers and congressional hearings and go, boy, that's weird. Why are they having congressional hearings about this? And why is nobody listening? Like, to me, that's something that warrants our attention. There are whistleblowers swearing, yes, we're telling the truth. And everybody's like, nope. But then there's that documentary, Age of Disclosure. And I mean, it lays out some pretty strong arguments. I mean, it's just people saying, yes, there are these secret programs. Yes, they do exist. Yes, we have seen craft that go against the laws
1: of
0: physics as we know them.
2: It's like Mark Rubio and... You know.
1: And the
0: who's
1: part,
0: the other guy in that? It I wasn't it, just like, Mark Rubio. There was another person.
2: There was a general.
3: Oh, Jamie Raskin.
2: Jamie Raskin.
3: That was shocking.
1: And then it's fun to say, okay, well, let's just pretend they do exist. What then?
0: Right. There is. You're absolutely right,
1: but
0: Dan.
1: People can't
2: well,
1: even. They can't. You,
2: then you
1: you're really trying
2: that
1: to push
2: exist,
1: that.
2: And you go back to ignoring it.
1: Well, when you're having a conversation with your friend about this, like, oh, this, but I don't want to talk about all that. I want to talk about what if, and they can't even get there because they can't make
0: the
1: hurdle. The
0: hypothetical. It's just so ridiculous that there's no point in discussing it.
2: It does have a play on identity, though, which...
1: Sure.
0: Yeah.
2: Which is a weird thing. You could almost say that this knee-jerk identity thing is really to be...
1: I agree.
2: ...sort of suspect.
1: People get offended by that because it isn't... I don't get defended.
2: Not
1: offended
2: that
1: by.
2: Everything is okay, but I don't know. Tolerance is
0: well
2: better.
0: I think that people tend to trust certain institutions or periodicals, like across the board. So there might be a periodical that we were like, "Oh my God, you're not gonna what's his name, Breitbart?"
2: Breitbart.
0: Breitbart. Like, we're not going to read that and go, yeah, I believe this. Yeah. Because we think, well, there's an agenda. Yeah. I don't trust this source.
2: Sure.
0: But I think sometimes sources get it wrong, or they don't have the full picture. They don't have all the details. Yeah. And again, lived experience to me is very important. And if there's something I can't explain that is contradicted by what I'm reading, I might start to say, maybe they don't have all the information yet. I don't know.
1: Do you want to believe that there's aliens?
0: I mean, kind of, because I'm old enough to almost be dead, and that it's also just sort of interesting.
1: But do you ever notice that we also really defend what we kind of want to believe? Like, we'll get very, very, like, if it's ghosts or if it's aliens, if we want to believe it, we really push that.
0: I've got to say, though, until the congressional hearings, I did not believe there were aliens. I thought, like, life, you know, other life forms are possible, but did I think they were here? No. But when they got up in front of Congress and started swearing, I was like, is there
2: anything you want to believe in that exists, Carl?
0: Or that doesn't exist?
1: You have to answer quick because you have to say goodbye.
3: Okay.
0: God, that went fast.
3: I would love it if there is an afterlife and if we're able to be reunited with those we love. I would love that.
1: But we are all on board with that.
3: Yeah.
0: Yeah. So, but I except Bernie. He's not on board with that.
2: I'll send him a card.
1: All right, guys.
0: But what was he going to say? All right.
3: Wait till next time.
2: Yeah.
1: Anyway, we'll see you next time, everyone.
0: Peace out.

Hello and good evening, everyone. Happy Monday. Welcome to Without Borders Radio. This is my 15th show with you guys, which is very exciting. Hard to believe I've been doing this for 15 weeks. I love it. I say every day I'm very grateful that I get this opportunity to show you cool music that I find from all over the world that you might not hear every day. So we're going to listen to some very good French music from the 60s. It's got that kind of like mod rock feel, but I've also sprinkled in some, you know, jazz. I have a really nice trumpet solo at the end that I feel like is worth mentioning. Not all of this is specifically 60s, and not all of it can be specifically French. I've taken the sound of that mod rock 60s sound, and I did find a few songs from Brazil and Spain and Italy who have similar sounds to the genre, as well as more modern artists in France today who have taken that early rock sound and kind of carried it and molded it. So not everything you're hearing today is going to be exactly French or exactly 60s, but I will let you know where and when it is. Of course, up first, 7 heures du matin, also like 7th hour of the morning, by Jacqueline Taïbe.

Laissez tomber les filles by Fabienne Del Sol. Before that, Sept heures du matin by Jacqueline Taïb. I know, this is like my 5 years of French testing me. Laissez tomber les filles. Laissez. I forget what that means, but something about the girls. Something about the girls. Next up, of course, I have a couple of Francois Hardy songs in this mix. You'll notice Le Temps de l'Amour,

Lekha au bout des droites by Jacqueline Taïb. I want to say that title is Le Coeur. Coeur is heart. So something about a heart and fingers. And then Septe du Matin, which is also by Jacqueline Taïb, is there's like a line about like finding your toothbrush and brushing your teeth. So maybe these are like children's songs, but they are very catchy. And then before that, we did have Le Temps de l'Amour by Francois Hardy. Next up, I'm gonna jump countries and play Louis et Lay by Pierre Ulamani. Similar era, just different country. It's not French, it is Italian.

That is Louis Elle by Pierre pardon me, Umilani. Yeah, like nice kind of jazzy-ish pop. Apparently, I'm reading his bio on Spotify. He is given credit and worldwide acclaim for his contribution and inclusion of the celebrated hit Menomina, later featured in the Muppet Show. So if anyone knows that song, Banana, Menomina, that's that guy. 'Cause he's awesome. We're gonna jump countries again. We're going to Brazil for the band Os Mutantes and their song Le Premier Bonjour du Jour, which, even though that's Portuguese, kind of sounds like French. Something about like the first part of the day, the first good hour of the day. Bonjour du Jour. Yeah. Os Mutantes.

Les premières branchées de jour au simultanéas, Brazilian band from São Paulo. It has been heavily inspired by the American kind of psycho rock at the end of the 60s. You hear it gets kind of funky towards the end with those tambourines. We're going to jump countries again, so bear with me. We're going to Colombia and we're going to listen to the artist Isadora and her song Caminando.

Tous les garçons et les filles, another Francois Hardy song. She's really great. I like her a lot. She was kind of like a staple of that classic 60s sound. Next up, I want to play a really nice, relaxing song. It always reminds me of like that disappearing sunlight in the afternoon between like 4 and 6 p.m., where you're just sitting in a chair. Maybe you're drinking something and you just want to take a nap. That sunlight always used to get me, where I'd be like, oof, and I'd fall asleep. 200 à l'heure by Frances Lai.

0: Sous le ciel de Paris, Juliette Gréco. I have a friend in the studio today who would like to say hello to y'all.
1: My name is Marvante. Hi.
0: All right. That was a real fan from the street. Next up, we will play... let's do Dis-moi by the BB Bruins. Let me know what you think of them.

Dis-moi by the BB Brunes. They are actually more of a current pop punk trio from France. But I feel like when you listen to it, you do get some of that like kind of 60s early rock and roll vibes. Maybe it's just because they're singing in French, but I don't know. I like it. Next up is another more current band that is still preserving that 60s sound. I would like to play, if I can find it, Migas 2000 by the Luminanas. And I believe they're Spanish.

0: Avec amour, dégustez-les.
1: So, thank you to Spotify for having artist descriptions. The Limonans are described as taking what is new and taking what is old and making it new again. Having inspirations from the Velvet Underground, the Stooges, and other garage heroes, some 60s Italian songs, and of course, Nick Cave, the Cramps, and Tonic Psychic Rock, you get the Limonans. But seems like a very cool band. You take rusted lead and transform it into sparkling gold. Even if they are a more modern band, I feel like they do still hold on to that kind of 60s sound, like they said. Next up is the artist Genoir with the song Le Cannibale.

Patevu by the duo Brigitte. Before that, we had Migas 2000 by... Oh, pardon me. We had Le Cannibal by Genoir. Both some current artists that I feel kind of still hold on to that 60s sound. Going back to the 60s, we're going to feature Jacques Dutronc with Les Jeunes Sont Fous, Les Thèmes Sont.

Chaque du tronc, les gens sont fous, les temps sont flous. Thank you for listening tonight. I'm going to end on some classics. We got Zubi Zubi Zoo, which you might not know it, but you'll definitely recognize it. And then after that, we have some Sidney Bechet. He's a very well-known trumpet player in the late 40s, early 50s. He has a beautiful song, Si tu vois ma mère, which I'm sure you guys will recognize as well. If you didn't recognize any music tonight, good. That is my goal. If stuff caught you by surprise, if you liked it and you're like, hey, I want to listen to this again, I do have an Instagram. It is withoutborders.radio, and you can follow that to my Spotify. 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We got Zubi Zubi Zoo by Sophia Loren and Peter Sellers.

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0: What's up? What's up? What's up? How's everybody doing today? You are here on 104.1 River West Radio. We were just playing a little bit of Fried by Tay23. We have two guests with us today. We have the amazing Winter Bates, and also we have Ava with us today. How you guys doing? How's the day been going so far?
1: It's been pretty good. It's a little humid though, I'm not gonna lie.
0: It's been toasty. It's been toasty in the city, and y'all still been bracing it, got outside and everything. I'm pretty sure everyone's still been pretty active. We're a pretty active city around this time, so, you know, we've been bracing it, y'all.
1: Yeah, I got to make sure we drink that water.
2: Mm-hmm. For sure.
0: Every time. So, yeah, so any before we get started into the questions, anything to share right quick? What's been going on with you?
1: Yeah, I just been planning for my R&B kickback that's coming up next Saturday at Uptowner. Yeah. We've got a lot of people on that lineup. It's going to be myself. Queen Raven is back in the house. We also got Lee. We also got BZ Bars and so many other amazing performers. But yeah, if you like R&B music and you want to hear some live tunes, Uptowner is the place to be, right on Center Street. We're going to be starting music at 9 and we're going to go all the way up until 1. If you're interested, we got the Facebook event. You can follow me on Facebook and Instagram at Winter Bates. Winter spelled with a Y, W-Y-N-T-E-R. We've got the schedule posted there if you're trying to see a specific artist. So, yeah, I've been doing a lot there. I picked up bass recently.
0: Ooh.
1: Yeah, so I'm going to be playing that at the event. So I've been practicing my whole set on the bass. I love the way that it sounds. It's truly my instrument. Mm-hmm.
0: She just nodded for confirmation. Y'all couldn't see it right away, but yeah.
1: Yeah,
0: bass. And that's good. I mean, picking up an instrument, it brings to like live shows, especially. It just brings so much to like what a live event is. We have a lot of fun here on like the underground scene, kind of like you can play our tracks and they sound good. But if like maybe like 10, 15 of us all got into instruments, we'll really start knocking some of our, because we get chances to perform all the time, but we can really knock it out the park.
1: Yeah, honestly, I would be interested in even playing bass for a couple of my friends too, just because like even one instrument just really, really brings a type of presence that, you know, we don't really get all the time. Mm-hmm. So I really like the sound of live music. Speaking of live music, you been to Summerfest yet?
0: I have not. I've had to work every time so far.
1: Yeah, that was me last year, but now my schedule is a lot more free. I went yesterday. That was the first time that I went by myself. And honestly, 5 years ago, I would have never dreamed of going to Summerfest by myself. But I'm just standing there vibing, and I'm like, I'm standing here in a sea of like 500 people by myself, and I'm vibing. Oh my gosh, character growth. Mm-hmm. But yeah, my friend Aya was performing there, so I had to really hustle to make her set. I managed to get to the last like portion of her set. It was amazing. I also stayed enough to see LMA.
0: Nice.
1: So that was really nice. Yeah.
0: And yeah, they always have so like such good people that come through there and everything. Like I've been there quite a few times. I just didn't get a chance to make it during. I would have liked, I guess it's some people I could have made in the afternoon. It just would have been nice to make some of the performances that I know, like my people. Like I know Christiana was up there.
1: Mm-hmm, yeah.
0: Micah, like I said, Aya. And Emma James, all those people. And shout out to everybody that's doing their thing. And if you're hearing this right now, you're an artist, apply for that. Mm-hmm. Definitely be on that. I want to see Winter. I want to go see Winter at Summerfest next year. Like, I want to see.
2: She can make it.
0: Mm-hmm. Like, all type of festivals. I hope I get it.
2: Yeah,
0: mm-hmm.
2: You'd do great at Summerfest. Mm-hmm. Fun fact, I've never gone.
1: Mm-hmm. You've never gone?
2: I've never.
1: Why didn't you tell me that before? We're going after this.
2: Okay. Mm-hmm. Okay.
0: Nice segue. Anything you like to add to the chat? Things that you do on the scene? How you've been enjoying the scene, or kind of just anything you want to add?
2: I'm basically just Winter's biggest hype man and personal amateur photographer.
0: In the scene, so you're that means well adjusted to the scene though. So like you know what it's like at a performance behind the scenes, because I mean she's already had showcases already. I've been to one, enjoyed it at Next Bar. You got me out the Next Bar again. It had been some months since I've been there, and that was pretty fun that night.
2: I basically just like play agent wherever I go, play manager. I hand out cards to everyone I see. I will approach strangers and just be like, here, take a card.
0: You got to. That yapping is a superpower, because that's how I got like into all this.
1: Yeah, for real.
0: Mm-hmm. Yeah, but with everything that you two do together, I guess we can get into the first question. How did everything get started with the music scene in the first place? I can kind of start with you first, Winter, mm-hmm. and then we can segue to how you both have kind of been building what the R&B days are lately.
1: Yeah. So I got started in music in general when I was really young. I've just always been a singer, even when I was just blabbing nonsense around the house. Eventually that turned into joining my church's choir. I used to go to Christ the King. So I was in the cherub choir there for a bazillion years, and that's where kind of the skill and the interest, the continued interest for music started. I really, really was interested in music more outside of church. So eventually I was able to take private voice lessons at the Conservatory of Music. So I was able to work on my vocal technique, and I studied there for a good couple years, from around middle school to high school. Definitely a great experience. Anytime I walk into the mansion, it's just like, oh my gosh, this is the moment where it started. So I took private lessons, and I even chose my high school for its arts program. So it really just came from like a hobby. I ended up going to college for music too. I went to Columbia College Chicago. Shout out if you are an alum or currently going there. And I studied music there. I went with just the general path because I wanted to soak up everything when I got to college, because that was the moment where I was just like, you know, this is college. What you're doing here is going to be, you can do career changes, but like that's where you're going to be building your roots. So I wanted to make sure that that was exactly what I wanted to go into. I know other people did like vocal performance and producing and stuff like that, but I really loved it because I was able to study like record label operations. I got to work on the student record label. I got to study copyright and stuff like that. And I got to really connect with people who were creatives. At that time, I was a commuter, so I had no time to stay after for concerts, which I still kind of hate. But it was really an amazing experience because I was able to get a lot of resources and just know how about how the music industry works. So when I came back home after college, technically I was always here, but let's just say that I'm doing a homecoming. I was able to, just start coming to shows. I started going to the Passion Park shows with David Lopez and Jesus and then all of you guys. I wasn't even trying to come out to perform at first because I had done a couple SoundCloud covers and I did a couple bedroom productions. So I would just be sitting on my school iPad working in GarageBand after class, and I would just be applying everything that we used and just turn them into my own songs. So after I had a good few songs, I had maybe like 10 tracks uploaded to SoundCloud. That's the point where I came out and I was just having fun with it. And I struck up a conversation with David Lopez, and he's just like, yeah, I seen your stuff on Instagram. Do you want to perform? And I was like, yeah. Oh my gosh, it's happening. It's happening. Yeah. So I started with that. So Passion Park, like it literally was my start. Even though, you know, a lot of the Passion Park people are rappers, I really love that I started with hip hop because it is really interesting how it relates with the symbiotic relationship that hip hop has with R&B. There's so many R&B singers that are featured on rap tracks and vice versa. So I think it's very poetic that I ended up still having those relationships and getting my start with the Passion Park people having rap and R&B coexist so well. But yeah, that's how I got my start. It was just a slow build, really. It didn't even feel like there was an official start minus college just because of the financial decision. But yeah, it was just a slow build. It's almost like in that movie Soul. I forget the main character's name, but he was searching for this singular moment where he's just like, I'm going to be a musician and I'm going to do that, da, da, da, da, da, da. But then someone informed him, like, there is no singular moment. You just go through it. And at some point you look back and you're just like, sounds like a musician. And I think that my experience was about the same.
0: And I'm glad that it was easy for you to, like, even get into it. Some people, it's kind of, and I'm glad you, like, even brought up what we do at Passion Park. We love having both of you there, everything like that, because the fact that we can build a community first and then go, I do wonder sometimes with some of us if we would have had to build everything solo first and get into it. So for even to, like, be in it and then be with us together, you already had your confidence because, like you said, you laid your roots and the foundation first. And then right after that, you got into doing things with us. I mean, you came with rap. I expect you to rap at an open mic one time when we get the producers back and everything. And then I guess, so when it comes to this, you did stuff with Passion Park, and we can get into it deeper after we play your music and everything on the second part of the show. But just like, how did it come for, like, and this is where, like, Ava, if you want to, like, step in, what's it been like now behind the scenes from, oh, I'm an artist to, okay, I'm hosting and now artists depend on me?
1: Yeah, it's honestly a very big difference in roles, right? Because I mean, I went to school for music, so I knew a lot of the work, at least, that goes into planning shows. But I think that on the outside, it kind of looks easy, I guess. You basically just DM your friends or you text your friends, hey, I have a show coming up. Would you like to go? But then there's a lot of other work that has to go behind that. Sometimes I like it better when I'm just there at a show and I'm just experiencing it, because there is this part of music where when you cross over from it being a hobby to actually working and organizing things, it almost, I wouldn't exactly say that it becomes less fun, but it becomes a lot more real, and you need to be very real with yourself about your strengths, your weaknesses, and how you can connect with your tribe pretty much.
2: Yeah, and I'll jump in too and say, like, starting out, she'd be like, let's go to a show or so, and pop by, she'd sing us a few songs. We could stay if we wanted to, we could leave if we wanted to, but now that she's hosting, it's kind of like the show's being part of our lives, now our lives are about the show. Mm-hmm. I'd say that's a good way to put it.
0: And if to elaborate on, I guess, I don't get to, when I interview artists, I don't get to ask too many people that host things. This was fun talking with For Walkie. What is the difference between having an artist depend on you, and the difference between being like, you know, we're going to just kind of like toast, and when my set comes up, I'm vibing. Like, what is it like having, knowing that, like, okay, an artist is kind of going to need you to be that segue mm-hmm. in?
1: Yeah, so it requires a lot of organization. I would say that organization is the number one skill that you need to have, because I know, and it's not to say like, oh, you can't be sloppy about it. I know that there are shows where it's just like, oh yeah, you come in and you vibe. But then with the R&B Kickback series, I'm trying to sell a different type of party. So I am more looking for people who are a little bit more solid in their craft. Not to say that I don't have beginners, but I need to have some evidence that, like, you have the sound, you have the vibe, and you are able to entertain a crowd. So I'm trying to do a little bit more there, and I kind of up the standard a little bit. So to be the person that the artist depends on, it is kind of having to be this master of none, being able to organize a schedule, being able to promote and also offer guidance on how the artist can promote themselves and giving them those tools. I also have to do event bookings with the venues. That's a newer skill that I picked up. I had been trying to do that for like a year or so, but only within the past couple months I started getting responses. I'm like, something good is happening. Okay, keep this, and then we just need to keep the momentum. It's just like, if it worked here, mm-hmm. copy and paste, and then we can just build the show out. So it's all of that, and it's also a lot of learning too. I think that even being a teacher is very useful to have those skills. But in addition to having to do all of the things I just said, you also need to have your ear on the street and know where, like, you can fix your problems pretty much. So like I said, you have to have self-awareness about your strengths and weaknesses. Let's just say, for example, my weakness is that, you know, I don't have a $10,000 marketing budget. So I know some of my places or my friends that will repost my things or where I can put my flyers, but I can't be posting flyers to the exact same place, like 10 places. So I still need to be listening, I need to be working, and I still need to be taking note of all of the things that I can grow on and what's doing well for me. So it's having all of those skills and also being able to explain to artists, you know, what's going on, how they can help, and also being a resource for them. So it's a lot of hats to wear, but I actually quite like it because I have the experience of being the artist and also like the event person, and being able to work with the staff at the venue or having a very basic idea of how to run the sound. So I actually like it because it's not the exact same thing every single time, and you mm-hmm. get to learn every single time. What are your thoughts about it, though?
2: My thoughts, well, that threw me for a loop.
1: Well,
2: my thoughts, yeah.
1: Just watching me, the difference between having me perform like a couple songs a night versus me having to like lock in. Have you noticed any difference?
2: I have.
1: Sorry to throw that at you out of nowhere.
2: That's okay. I have seen, like, before you'd show up, you'd be a little bit nervous before your performances. Sometimes you'd perform it, you'd be good, you'd have fun, you'd chat it up, you'd have a drink or so. But now that you have this show and it's so important to you, I see you talking with the venue. I see you speaking with the artist, making sure everything's going right. The train wreck that was our last attempt at one. Just seeing that shift, it's definitely different, but it's a welcome change at the same time, because it's like you said, it's more learning, and I've always loved to learn. And there's just so much more.
1: Yeah, a lot more. Mm-hmm. A lot.
0: Absolutely. And so just to get into a few things, this is actually going to be a longer segue, but it's my favorite part of a segue. I have some music questions for you regarding what it's like doing singles and albums. Mm-hmm. And then I'm going to have a couple things I'm going to need you to promote. But I never leave you guys without some music. So we have two songs, two of my favorite. One of them I have some bias on, but Mrs. Best Mistakes is actually, I heard that live first before it dropped. And I think I like the second time I heard it, I liked it so much. I kind of knew some of the words when it came out. It's been a little bit for that. And then the first one, Garden of Eden, I was able to have the honor to do some great photos. One of the first like full-on music. Yes, they all snaps. All snaps. I want my poet hands up too. And I need you guys to go out there. The videos out there is really nice because this showed also Winter Bates is able to be a director on top of somebody who can be an artist too, because that is something you actually might have to learn mm-hmm. being an artist. Sometimes, like me, Winter was able to approach me during some of my earlier times, and sometimes you have to work that out with your videographer, and Winter was able to do an amazing job at that. So that's why I'm saying check out Garden of Eden, because it's a little bit of story before the video. But you guys enjoy. Let's get into some music.

Hello, hello, everybody. Welcome back. We have Winter Base. We have Ava. That was some Garden of Eden and Mrs. Best Mistakes. I have to make sure I didn't say that in the wrong order. But you guys can check that out everywhere, all platforms. Stream it right away. Let's get right back into the conversation we were having, because we were talking about the work that it takes to be behind the scenes. Talking about the work that it comes to being in

0: in the shows and things, but to bring it back to the music for you, Winter, what is it like in the difference of knowing that you just need to make a single, say you just need something to pop up to people to dance to, and in comparison to making an album?
1: Definitely different approaches. I would say maybe more so for the marketing and promo, it would be a bigger difference, even though there definitely is a difference with actually making the concept of the music and the production and all of that. Right now, I'm kind of more of a single artist just because, you know, I'm kind of small. I'm still growing and I kind of want to have like a bigger audience for when my EP comes out, which is in the works. I would say that if you're doing a singles run, it kind of feels like a lot of work, because you need to do your whole master plan of doing a rollout, and you just need to like keep the pulse on that and keep doing that regularly. When I first started uploading music, I would say that I uploaded a song every month or so. Not all of them are still available on the internet, which is probably a good thing.
0: It'd be like, no, we all know artists where we click on something to be like, I thought there was a song from, you know, it's all good.
1: Yeah, mm-hmm. Yeah. Sometimes I'll just take them down. If there's something that I took down and you really want to hear it, I'll send you the link for it, but I'm not putting it back up. Anyways, yeah, you have to just be on go mode all the time. You need to be posting all the time. You need to be connecting with engineers, making sure your stuff is mixed and mastered. And there is, I would say that it is a lot of fun being able to do singles, because you don't have to stick with a single narrative and you don't need to stick with a single story versus like your first few albums. I do like having albums, because my favorite albums are the ones where it's just a whole story. I'm the one who needs to sit down and I need to listen to an album front and back. And for people who don't do it like that, I'm just like, I don't understand how you can do that, because there's something that you're missing for sure. But I really appreciate the storytelling in an album. That's why, you know, Kendrick is one of my favorite artists, because he is a master of storytelling. I also think that Janelle Monáe deserves a shout out too.
0: Oh, yes.
1: Yeah, the Archangel.
0: Archangel was,
1: yep,
0: yes.
1: You
0: yes,
1: already indeed. Clocked it. Yes, yeah, a wonderful story. And the fact that she can still even make songs about those characters that she made up in the Archangel, that is masterful storytelling there. I do think that I am gearing towards the album work though.
0: Yeah, we're ready, because like you said, we got the singles. I know some of them, so.
1: Yeah, yeah. I definitely can just do an EP about with some of the songs I already dropped. So that is the direction that I'm leaning with. But I have a lot of life experience that I haven't gotten on camera within the last year, because things just got really real, really fast, and I had to figure things out on the fly, and that was a really, really big shift for me. So I think that my next album is gonna have a combination of some of my old things, like the more fun things or the figuring it out things, and now I feel like I figured out a lot. Obviously my whole life is still ahead of me, but I feel a lot more secure. I feel like I've changed a lot. I've gotten stronger. I don't care about unimportant things as much, which I really want to lean into. So I want to do a combination of that with my next release here, which is why I haven't done a couple singles in a little while. But yeah, it is more of thinking about the big picture, I would say, when you're rolling out an album. And then with the singles, it feels like it's a little bit more fun, because you can make mistakes. You know, one single can fail and it'll be fine because you've got another one coming up the next month. Or, you know, end of the day, let's just say only 5 people listen to your 12 singles. Someone understands that you're out there. You put your nose to the grindstone and you have so many different concepts you can go with. And, you know, you're just able to try a lot of things and figure out what works.
0: Oh, nice, nice. We are actually coming towards the end a little bit, and I do want you to be able to promo everything you want to. So in the next minute and 25 seconds, let them know where to find you. Ava, you as well, where to find you, what you got coming up next, and what they should be looking out for.
1: Yes, you can find me on all social medias, Instagram, Facebook, at Winter Bates, WYNTERBATES. In addition to social or streaming platforms, you can find my music there. I've been posting a lot about some trips that I've done. I traveled to Chicago recently. You can find the recap of all of the fun things I did there. In addition to the R&B kickback series that I do, it's an every month thing. This month we're at Uptowner on Saturday, July 11th. We're going to be doing music from 9 to 1, and yeah, it's going to be a whole bunch of talented artists. This one is actually free to attend, so you have a little bit more money to spend at the bar.
2: Mm-hmm. That's for sure.
1: Do you want to tell them where to find you?
2: Oh, I don't post that much, but you can find me on Instagram under Lergurt, L-E-R-G-U-R-T, don't ask. it's an old gamer tag, but yeah, you'll just see some of my photography. It mainly stars Winter here, of course, because she's my lovely muse.
0: Mm-hmm. Oh no, well, we're gonna get you out there. Hey, if that's what you want to get into, there's so many artists out there, and they'll probably come right back up to you. I still do like all my like main behind the scene video stuff straight off my phone. It takes too much to get it off the camera sometime, and that's what people want. They want it like immediately, and that's where like all this is coming from. And I appreciate you guys for even just having another platform for people not only to like watch stuff, but like to actually be on and like present their craft.
1: Yeah, it's been super fun doing that. I hope to continue it for a long time. I think the next step in that is just to take it on the road. I think at this point we might be able to take it to Chicago, Twin Cities, something like that.
0: It's, fun. It's a fun time out there, especially like hosting a show.
2: Maybe when we go out west too.
1: Oh yeah, we plan to go out there.
2: Reno.
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5: What would I try if I was safe always? How I feel right now is okay. Do something every day that scares me. Cause these feelings are temporary. Face the pain, feel the love, we're so closed off. Now I wanna build some stuff. It takes a village or maybe your whole city. The illest ones are always the ones who know the gritty. The struggle, who's growing with me? If your soul is pretty in the flow, it's chitty chitty.
6: 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Today we're gonna be listening to Neighborhoods by Ernest Hood. A self-released album in 1975. It's a work of ambient music that explores the soundscapes of Portland, Oregon, through a collage of field recordings layered with Hood's zither and synthesizer melodies.

0: What are you eating that for?
1: Huh?
0: What are you drinking that for?
2: Because I don't want to. 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
0: Guys want some peanuts?
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0: Don't worry, we're not going to harm your porch.
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0: Look at it. 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

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We heard Saturday Morning Doze and At the Store.

0: Hello. Okay. We just listened to the first side, two sides of Neighborhoods by Ernest Hood. We heard Saturday Morning Doze, At the Store, August Haze, and The Secret Place. 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

0: From New York, this is Democracy Now.
1: Let me be as direct as I can. Did Graham Plattner rape you?
2: By definition, yes.
0: His accusations of rape. Graham Plattner, Maine's Democratic nominee for the Senate, has lost all major endorsements, from Senators Bernie Sanders and Elizabeth Warren to the national and Maine Democratic parties. But he's yet to drop out of the race. What happens next could determine who controls the U.S. Senate. We'll go to Maine for more. Then the NATO summit is underway in Turkey, following years of pressure from President Trump. NATO countries are pledging billions in new military spending.
3: Last year, European allies and Canada spent nearly 20% more on core defense than they had the year before. And the trend continues.
0: We'll go to Ankara to speak with journalist Ruth Michelson. Her latest piece for The Guardian, Turkey intensifies crackdown on public life in run-up to NATO summit in Ankara. And finally, Sudan. We look at the role of the United Arab Emirates in fueling Sudan's devastating civil war.
4: Over a year of open source and on-the-ground reporting unveils the depth of meddling by other countries in this bloody conflict. Our investigation shows how a Middle East power and an American partner is pouring fuel on the fire.
0: We'll go to Nairobi to speak with journalist Julia Steers. Her new documentary, Inside the Secret Network Fueling Sudan's War. All that and more coming up. Welcome to Democracy Now!, democracynow.org, The War and Peace Report. I'm Amy Goodman. The United States has renewed its attacks on Iran with multiple explosions reported in southern regions, including the port city of Sirte, Keshem Island, Bandar Abbas, and Kharag Island. U.S. Central Command said the strikes were in response to Iranian attacks on three commercial vessels that were transiting the Strait of Hormuz. In response, Iran's military pledged a crushing response soon after. Air raid sirens sounded in Bahrain and Kuwait as U.S. military sites came under Iranian drone and missile fire. The U.S. strikes came hours after the Treasury Department revoked a temporary sanctions waiver that allowed Iran to sell oil on the open market. That led to a surge in oil prices and a steep decline in Asian stock markets, which shed more than $700 billion in value during a broad sell-off. President Trump has declared the ceasefire deal with Iran over, condemning Iran's leaders as scum and declaring negotiations with them as a waste of time. Trump was responding to a reporter's question at the NATO summit in Ankara, Turkey.
5: Is the ceasefire over? Is the ceasefire done? Is the MOU dead?
6: It's a very interesting question. To me, I think it's over. I don't want to deal with them anymore. They're scum. You know what scum is? They're scum. They're sick people.
0: NATO Secretary General Mark Rutte praised the most recent U.S. attacks on Iran, calling them absolutely necessary, while telling Trump, quote, I'm with you. Rutte's attempts at flattery came after Trump castigated NATO allies for refusing to aid the U.S. and Israel in attacks on Iran. Trump also lashed out at NATO leaders for rejecting his efforts to claim Greenland. And he refused to rule out additional U.S. troop reductions in Europe. Meanwhile, Trump announced he would lift U.S. sanctions on Turkey that were imposed in 2020 over its purchase of a Russian air defense system. Trump made the announcement ahead of a lavish state dinner hosted by the Turkish president, Recep Tayyip Erdogan, whom Trump praised as a great leader and Turkey's biggest asset. This comes as the mayor of Istanbul and other Turkish politicians, civil society figures and journalists remain jailed on politically motivated charges. Defense Secretary Pete Hegseth has canceled plans to visit Israel for talks with Prime Minister Benjamin Netanyahu and Defense Minister Israel Katz. The Pentagon cited the renewed U.S. attacks on Iran as the reason for Hegseth's change of plans. He'd been scheduled to discuss Israel's objections to President Trump's plans to supply Turkey with F-35 fighter jets. Ahead of the NATO summit, Netanyahu made the rounds on U.S. media outlets to criticize President Trump's friendship with Turkish President Erdogan.
7: Turkey is a great country, but it's governed by a man who calls openly for the annihilation of Israel. He occupies half of Cyprus, a NATO country. He's threatening Greece, another NATO country. And he talks openly about conquering Jerusalem.
0: Meanwhile, the Wall Street Journal reports U.S. Central Command, or CENTCOM, is considering abandoning military bases in Gulf nations, including Bahrain, Kuwait, and Saudi Arabia, to be replaced with new bases in Israel. This comes after Iranian attacks earlier this year caused damage to at least 20 U.S. bases across the Gulf. This is former CENTCOM commander, retired General Frank McKenzie, speaking in a recent webinar.
8: No one in their right mind would ever put the CENTCOM forward headquarters, you know, 100 miles away from Iran. Yet that's where it is.
0: In Gaza City, an Israeli strike on the Sabra neighborhood Tuesday evening killed Palestinian aid official Mohammed al-Wahidi, along with a taxi driver and two children, 10-year-old Hamza al-Deri and his 8-year-old brother Fadi. Al-Wahidi was director of public relations for the Egyptian Relief Committee in Gaza and had just organized a public screening of the Egypt-Argentina World Cup match. Israel killed him less than an hour before kickoff. Since October, when Israel agreed to a so-called ceasefire, it's killed at least 1,027 people in Gaza, including 258 children. Here in New York, pro-Palestine activists rallied outside the United Nations on Tuesday to celebrate the cancellation of a planned visit by Israel's far-right National Security Minister, Itamar Ben-Gvir. He'd been scheduled to lead an Israeli delegation to the UN Chiefs of Police summit, but pulled out under pressure from human rights groups who urged an investigation into Ben-Gvir's crimes against New Yorkers, among other demands. Democracy Now! Spoke with Nasisa, a member of the New York City branch of the Palestinian Youth Movement.
9: So when we heard Ben-Gvir was planning to come to the city, a variety of organizations came together to mount a campaign to pressure both UN officials and the New York Attorney General, alongside other New York officials, to investigate and prosecute him for war crimes should he come to New York City. And we were able to mount a grassroots campaign that garnered a petition with 7,000 signatures, alongside filings to the Department of Justice and legal complaints to the New York Attorney General's office. And the culmination of this pressure was that we found out that Ben-Gvir decided to cancel his planned visit to the UN policing summit.
0: In Texas, immigration and civil rights advocacy groups are demanding an independent investigation into the fatal shooting of Lorenzo Salgado Araujo, a Mexican father who was killed by ICE during an attempted arrest in Houston on Tuesday morning. Araujo's son, Ronaldo Salgado, said in a statement his father was driving to work and was in Magnolia Park, a historically Latino neighborhood in Houston, picking up workers in the area when ICE agents targeted him. His son added, quote, "My father's been in this country for nearly 35 years, working in construction to provide for myself, my two brothers, and my mother. My father did not deserve this," he said. ICE claimed it has, in previous shootings, that Araujo had attempted to drive away, ramming an agency vehicle when he was shot in the abdomen. This is Cesar Espinosa. He's executive director of FIEL, a Houston-based immigration advocacy group.
10: We are calling for an independent, fully independent investigation from the authorities. We are calling for transparency from ICE, and we are calling for justice for this person. ICE does not get to be judge, jury, and executioner whenever they want to.
0: Advocates are also demanding the release of video footage. Lorenzo Salgado Araujo's fatal shooting came on the 6-month anniversary of the ICE killing of Renee Good in Minneapolis. Deaths in ICE custody also continue to rise under President Trump's second term in office. In the latest reported case, Adrian Adrianus Florian, an 85-year-old man from Germany, died in late June while hospitalized in Texas. According to immigration researcher and data analyst Austin Kocher, ICE had transferred Florian to the hospital in November over signs of dementia and other health issues. He was then pronounced dead June 24th. After about 10 months in ICE custody, he's at least the 21st person to die in ICE custody this year alone. In more immigration news, the GEO Group, one of the nation's largest for-profit private prison and immigration detention contractors, has agreed to pay a fine of more than $100,000 in a landmark case over the company's abusive and dangerous treatment of immigrant workers detained in at least five of its California ICE jails. The case had been ongoing for more than 4 years. A French court Tuesday upheld Marine Le Pen's embezzlement conviction, but cleared the way for the far-right leader to run in the 2027 French presidential election. Le Pen announced her candidacy just hours after the court upheld her conviction for misappropriating EU funds to pay for National Rally Party staff. Le Pen was ordered to wear an electronic ankle monitor. Her racist anti-immigrant National Rally Party is currently leading in the polls with less than a year before centrist French President Emmanuel Macron steps down. This would be Le Pen's fourth bid for the French presidency. In Colombia, President-elect Abelardo Díaz-Espriella has suspended the transition process with outgoing Colombian President Gustavo Petro after Petro accused the right-wing candidate of fraud in the June runoff election. Leftist candidate Ivan Cepeda has also expressed concerns of fraud and accused Espriella, who has dual U.S.-Colombian citizenship, of working for the Trump administration.
11: The U.S. authorities must clarify whether Mr. Abelardo de la Espriella has been or is an agent or collaborator of the DEA, the CIA, or any other U.S. security agency. This status would call into question his suitability to be the Colombian head of state, guarantor of our sovereignty, and, of course, guardian of the political constitution.
0: Ivan Cepeda narrowly lost the election to Espriella, who's backed by President Donald Trump. Cepeda has urged supporters to engage in civil disobedience to pressure Espriella to renounce his U.S. citizenship and stop the persecution of his opponents. In China, at least 21 people are dead after heavy wind and rain triggered a landslide in the western province of Gansu. The disaster was caused by the remnants of Typhoon Maisak, which spawned rare tornadoes in central China, leaving tens of thousands of people displaced from their homes. In the Pacific, recovery efforts are underway on Guam and the Northern Marianas Islands from severe damage caused by a Category 5 equivalent typhoon that made landfall Monday. In France, more than 10,000 people have been ordered to evacuate their homes as a fast-moving wildfire sweeps across the foothills of the Pyrenees Mountains. Firefighters are also battling blazes in Portugal and Spain and Greece and the Balkans. Here in the U.S., more than 1,200 firefighters are battling the Babylon Fire, which has consumed over 100,000 acres, becoming the largest wildfire in Utah in nearly a decade. According to Climate Central, July is the hottest month for most of the United States, and it's getting hotter as the planet warms. U.S. cities have seen average temperatures rise by more than 2.5 degrees since the 1970s. And a top attorney at ExxonMobil is joining the Trump administration. Robert Levy, executive counsel at the fossil fuel giant, recently announced he's retiring after 17 years at ExxonMobil and will join the Justice Department's newly renamed Energy and Natural Resources Division. It was previously the Environment and Natural Resources Division. In November, Levy was one of a few major oil company executives to attend the COP30 United Nations climate talks in Brazil, where he promoted the continued burning of fossil fuels.
12: Crude oil and hydrocarbons are going to play a critical role in everybody's life for a long time to come.
0: In response, Robert Weissman, co-president of Public Citizen, wrote, quote, "Big Oil's capture of the U.S. government is now complete. the Justice Department that should be fighting to protect clean air and water and avert catastrophic climate change, will now work on behalf of polluters to advance the poisoning of people and the planet, unquote. And those are some of the headlines. This is Democracy Now!, democracynow.org, The War and Peace Report. I'm Amy Goodman. In Maine, Democratic nominee for Senate, Graham Plattner, is yet to drop out of the race, despite losing all major endorsements, from Senators Bernie Sanders and Elizabeth Warren to California Congressmember Ro Khanna. The chair of the Maine Democratic Party and other party leaders posted a statement calling on Plattner to drop out. Under state law, Maine's Democratic Party can name a replacement for Plattner on the November ballot if he withdraws from the race by next Monday. The outcome of the election could determine the balance of power in the U.S. Senate. Calls for his withdrawal follow serious allegations of sexual assault made by Maine resident Jenny Rasico, first reported by Politico Monday. Rasico says she met Plattner in 2019. They dated casually for about 2 years until a night in 2021. According to Rasico, that night, Plattner texted her saying he would come over. Despite asking him not to, he came over anyway and let himself into her unlocked house. She then repeatedly told Plattner she wasn't in the mood, but he persisted. They first scuffled on the couch and a sewing table was knocked over. This is Jenny Rasico speaking to CNN's Jake Tapper.
2: I remember just at first being like, hey, I'm not into this. Like, don't, I'm not in the mood. Like, don't, whatever. And it got to the point where I was like, okay, I feel like I've said this enough times. Like, he's not listening to me or he's not hearing me. And I looked at him and I remember this very specific look in his eyes. And I could smell alcohol and I was like, this is different. He is heavily intoxicated. Like, and that blank stare was kind of like a photographic memory that, that I still have of that night. And his... that was me recognizing what the situation was. And this wasn't just like, oh, hey, somebody showed up and I'm going to tell him to go home. Like, he was heavily intoxicated, had intentions with me, and wasn't listening when I said no. I evaluated my safety. Like, a drunk person who's blackout drunk is in my home, has these intentions with me, you know, has already caused this amount of destruction and not listening to me. And so I basically felt safest just complying.
13: Is there any way that he thought this was consensual or

0: serious and false allegations against me. Any accusation of non-consensual behavior is categorically false. We are taking the time to reflect on the best path forward for the state that I love, the people that I love, the movement I belong to, and the goal of defeating Susan Collins.
1: On Tuesday night, the executive director of the Maine Democratic Party, Devin Murphy Anderson, said Graham Plattner's team had been trying to influence how the party might proceed if and when Plattner drops out of the race.
2: Unfortunately, Graham Plattner's team has repeatedly reached out to us in an attempt to put their thumb on the scale of what this process looks like. We have repeatedly reiterated to Graham Plattner's team that they have no role in determining our next Democratic nominee for the U.S. Senate, nor in determining what this process looks like. We have also reiterated that Graham Plattner must drop out of this race so that Democrats in Maine can focus on defeating Susan Collins this November.
1: For more, we go to Maine, where we're joined by Amy Fried, professor emerita of political science at the University of Maine. She writes on Maine and politics on her Substack, Political Sightlines. Her latest piece headlined, After Plattner Withdraws, What's Next? So, Professor Fried, thanks so much for being with us. You say after he withdraws, are you confident he will? Talk about that, and then who are the various candidates who are being talked about?
3: Well, we can't be absolutely certain that Plattner will withdraw. It is up to him. However, I think there's been enormous pressure since, as you pointed out, he has lost all of his endorsements, and I think he'll find it very difficult to go forward, really, to raise any money, which, interestingly and ironically, was the reason that Janet Mills cited for her dropping out. And I think that there has been, over time, some pulling back from him, from some Maine Democrats, starting with the sexting allegations and then the initial abuse story that the New York Times had, because those were issues that were more recent than some of the previous sorts of things. Plus, they involved behavior rather than merely words. So, as to your question about,
1: go ahead. Go ahead. Talk about what happens next. I mean, this is extremely new. Maine has not dealt with this before. Very few states have. And so talk about the schedule and then why this is so significant. I mean, whoever this Democratic candidate is takes on Susan Collins. But like your background there, where you're sitting, Maine is a blue state. It has voted for the presidential candidate from 2000 right through to Kamala Harris. Susan Collins is a Republican senator. It is a key decider, that position, of who will control the Senate. So start with the calendar of what next Monday he would have to pull out by, and if he doesn't, his name will remain on the ballot?
3: Right. There's no way to force Plattner off the ballot. He has to make the decision. Otherwise, the only way that a nominee can be replaced is if they're seriously ill or passes away, something like that. But he would have to make the decision by Monday. And then there's 2 weeks for the Maine Democratic Party to pick someone else. And they have yet to develop a process. But the leadership of the Maine Democratic Party has said that they plan to have something as inclusive and transparent as possible. Now, what exactly that will look like is unclear at this point, and I don't think they're going to release a plan until, Mr. Plattner drops out, assuming that he does. But various things that I've heard floated include things like some caucuses or even some kind of convention, which perhaps could be in person or maybe virtual. But it's a very complicated logistical matter, really. How do you bring people together? Are there spaces available in the Maine summer when we have, many tourists visiting? How can this be accomplished?
1: Of course, there are comparisons made to what happened when Joe Biden

0: announced Kamala Harris would replace him. The concern that people felt that they didn't have a role in choosing who would be the Democratic candidate. If you can talk about who the possibilities are at this point.
1: Well, the names that I've heard floated the most are individuals who ran for governor recently. You know, the primary for the Maine governor was the same day as the Senate primary. So it wasn't very long ago. And the top finishers that are closest to Plattner and have the most credibility, probably more broadly with the electorate, include Troy Jackson, who is from a working class background. He was a logger. And he was the Senate president. He was very much supported by Maine labor unions. And then also Shannon Bellows, who's the sitting Secretary of State.
0: Just to be clear, Troy Jackson ran to be the Democratic nominee for governor in Maine and lost in the primary to Hannah Pingree. So far, he's the only possible replacement to Graham Plattner, who's filed paperwork to formally explore a bid for the Senate. I wanted to go to an ad released by his campaign for governor.
2: I'm a logger from Allegash. In 98, we were getting squeezed by greedy billionaires trying to replace us. So we blocked the border. When they arrested us, they thought they'd won. But I was just getting started. For 20 years, I fought against the corporations and Republicans who've been holding us back in Maine. I'm Troy Jackson, and I'm the only Democrat for governor endorsed by Bernie Sanders. And my only special interest is you.
0: So that's Troy Jackson. And one of the issues that has been raised is the issue of the movement, which is definitely pulling away, to say the least, from Graham Plattner. But the positions he took on different issues from, you know, Medicare for all, endless wars, these kinds of issues, if you could address that and then go on to other candidates.
1: Sure. Those are very important issues, and they're important in Maine. They're important in other states. And I think those are good messages to take to the general election. There's also been, I think, increasing knowledge about the damage that Susan Collins has done. She's run for a very long time in positioning herself with this moderate, centrist, bipartisan brand that just doesn't seem to hold up very well when she has a record of voting 95% of the time with Donald Trump last year.
0: If you can talk about her role in the Supreme Court and Trump's nominees for the Supreme Court, particularly Brett Kavanaugh.
1: Absolutely. There was enormous amount of organization when she was deciding whether to support Brett Kavanaugh to try to dissuade her from doing so. And she took that vote before the last election, before the last Senate election in 2020, where she was reelected. But at that time, she said that she believed that Justice Kavanaugh would not vote to overturn Roe. Now we have that in the rearview mirror, and we know that he did indeed do so. So it, you know, casts a lot of questions on her credibility, her judgment, whether she was even being honest about it. And she has supported many other federal judges who Trump has nominated as well. And they're part of the situation as well. So I'd say that Collins is vulnerable, and she was vulnerable in 2020. That's a long, complicated story as to how that turned out. But going forward, I think that her seat is still at risk with the right candidate. And it's just enormously important for control of the Senate. Also, if Plattner stays in, there's money that will flow elsewhere, national money that was going to be spent in Maine on the Senate race from both sides is not going to probably be spent here. And instead, it'll go against Democratic candidates in other swing states. So it has implications not only for control of the Senate, which is itself enormous, but also on other Senate races that could be winnable by Democrats.
0: Let's go to Sheena Bellows. She is the Secretary of State for Maine. This was her ad for governor.
3: Growing up in Maine, like so many families, we didn't have it easy. We didn't have running water or electricity until I was in the fifth grade. But somehow, my parents never made us feel poor. My dad was a carpenter who worked hard to support us. My mom worked factory jobs, making light bulbs and Christmas wreaths. My parents taught me that if you want something, you work hard. No shortcuts, no excuses. And while we're paying our taxes or helping our parents measure out their Medicaid, our country is being demolished by a greedy, unelected billionaire who thinks his dollars are more powerful than our voices. Right now, we need leaders who will meet the moment.
0: So that was Sheena Bellows. If you can talk about her campaign and what it would mean if she were to run.
1: Secretary Bellows has a really long history of doing a number of different things in Maine. She was very active in a number of rights organizations. She was at one time the head of the Maine ACLU. At another point, she was the head of the Maine Holocaust and Human Rights Center. She worked a lot on the marriage equality campaign. So she's very active in LGBTQ plus rights. And she, you know, was elected to the legislature. And then she's been serving as Secretary of State. She made news a couple of years ago nationally because a case came to her challenging the eligibility of Donald Trump on the ballot under 14th Amendment insurrection grounds, and she ruled that he was not eligible. That, of course, was overturned by the Supreme Court, but it was a kind of major decision that she made, I think, based on the evidence before her and the legal briefs before her. So she's been a very, very stalwart advocate for voting rights. And I think she has a lot going for her as a potential candidate
0: and
1: as
0: finally,
1: well.
0: And finally, in this last minute, there's Dr. Nirav Shah. There's, of course, there's the governor who suspended her campaign as Graham Plattner was crushing her in the Democratic primary for Senate, Governor Janet Mills. If you can talk about, as you all move forward, what would it mean if Plattner stayed in the race?
1: If Plattner stayed in the race, I think it would be extremely difficult to beat Susan Collins. I think there already were a number of people who were feeling like maybe they couldn't support him after the abuse allegations. They might not have voted for Susan Collins, but they might have sat it out instead. And I just don't think that he's going to have a path forward. His numbers in polling went down significantly after the sexting and the initial abuse story.
0: And it doesn't look like he will, based on the video that he put out. But we'll continue to follow the story. As some say, as goes Maine, so goes the nation. Amy Fried, professor emerita of political science at the University of Maine. She writes on Maine and politics in her Substack, Political Sightlines, her latest piece, After Plattner Withdraws, What's Next? Coming up, we go to Turkey, where the NATO summit is underway. Stay with us.

0: Agreed by Sweet Honey in the Rock in Our Firehouse Studio. This is Democracy Now!, democracynow.org, The War and Peace Report. I'm Amy Goodman. We turn now to Ankara, Turkey, where the NATO summit is on its second and final day. President Trump's dominated the headlines by restating Greenland should be controlled by the United States, denouncing European allies and declaring the ceasefire over with Iran, while calling Iran's leaders scum and a cancer. NATO Secretary General Mark Rutte praised the most recent U.S. attacks on Iran, calling them absolutely necessary, while telling Trump, quote, I'm with you. Rutte's comments came after Trump castigated NATO allies for refusing to aid the U.S. and Israel in attacks on Iran. Ahead of the talks, Rutte praised NATO members who've committed to spending at least 5% of their gross domestic product on their militaries, a key demand of the Trump administration. Trump, meanwhile, refused to rule out additional U.S. troop reductions in Europe. But earlier today, he did praise Turkey's president, Recep Tayyip Erdogan.
1: I like Erdogan. I'll tell you, I like President Erdogan. He rolled out the red carpet. He's terrific. You know, he could have gone into the war. A lot of people are saying, like with Bibi, I like Bibi. I think Bibi was a terrific wartime prime minister. But Bibi said rough things yesterday about Turkey and Erdogan. And I said, you know, I spoke to him. I said, he could have gone into the war because he doesn't like Israel much and he doesn't like Bibi much. And he didn't go because of me. And this is a military power. Millions of soldiers. Turkey is very strong.
0: On Tuesday, Trump announced he would lift U.S. sanctions on Turkey that were imposed in 2020. Over its purchase of a Russian air defense system, Trump made the announcement following a lavish state dinner hosted by Turkish President Erdogan, whom he called Turkey's biggest asset. This comes as the mayor of Istanbul and other Turkish politicians, civil society figures and journalists remain jailed on politically motivated charges. Ahead of Trump's visit to Ankara, Turkish police detained more than 100 protesters as they marched to demand Turkey's withdrawal from NATO.
2: NATO's crimes around the world are apparent. They have also committed numerous offenses in Turkey, orchestrated coups, and have bases here. And now, shamelessly, they are being hosted in Ankara. I am here today to protest because I cannot accept this blow to my honor. NATO is a very big criminal organization.
0: For more, we go now to Ankara, Turkey, where we're joined by Ruth Michelson, journalist based in Istanbul. Her recent piece for The Guardian headlined, Turkey intensifies crackdown on public life in run-up to NATO summit in Ankara. Talk about what's happening in the street and also people's view of NATO and what's happening right now.
3: Well, I mean, I think it's clear here in Ankara and in Turkey more broadly, this NATO summit is not taking place in a climate of freedom. We saw in the 2 weeks leading up to this summit happening, authorities in Ankara arrested over 200 people in dawn raids. There were members of that group that were arrested that Human Rights Watch pointed out. The authorities have given no clarity about what warranted the arrests, what warranted the accusations that went along with it, that those arrested had links to terrorism. Things that we do know about at least one of the people who was detained is that he's a prominent LGBTQ journalist. He's the head of an LGBTQ rights organization. There are others who are part of that group of detained people who are environmentalists. So that really calls into question the rationale for this huge number of arrests. There has also been a protest ban enforced in Ankara, and that is a protest ban that extends even to leafleting. So in a way, it's remarkable that there are people that still went out to protest. There were protests on Sunday here in the Turkish capital, about 100 people arrested at those protests, not the MPs that were with them, but 100 other protesters, and then more arrests from anti-NATO protesters yesterday. And so, I mean, the overall picture is one where this is a Turkish administration that wants us to, or wants the world really, and Turkish citizens to focus on Turkey's foreign policy successes or achievements and not what's happening at home.
0: talk, Ruth, about Turkey's and Erdogan's diplomatic and militaristic interests here, particularly with its geographic position, sharing a border with Iran, with Syria, its proximity to Russia and Ukraine, and President Trump now talking about lifting the ban on Turkey getting F-35 jet fighters.
3: Well, I mean, this is something that we've been hearing throughout the summit, is that Turkey has this indispensable place in NATO, second largest army in NATO. Erdogan, when speaking earlier, spoke about the work that, Turkey is doing in Ukraine to support President Zelensky and to support Ukraine, including weapon sales. And, you know, this is something that we've heard emphasized a huge amount from international leadership here, that praise for Turkey's role in NATO, and then aversion when asked about whether that means that they would say anything about what's happening domestically in the country. I mean, you mentioned it in the introduction to your program. The mayor of Istanbul is in prison. And we heard NATO Secretary General Mark Rutte mention this earlier this week. Lots and lots of praise for Turkey, for Turkish weapons and defense production, which is enormous. But also at the same time, talking about, really saying he thinks that the right to demonstrate is very important when asked about Turkey's human rights record, but really not wishing to be drawn on it any further. A coalition of U.S. senators like Jean Shaheen and Dick Durbin, who were here speaking earlier today, and mentioning that there is what they described as widespread concern in Congress about Turkish democratic backsliding, but then again emphasizing Turkey's hugely important place in NATO, especially in light of Trump's demand that other NATO allies step up production to 3.5% of GDP. So the focus here has been about Turkey's essential role in all of this, role in NATO, ability to manufacture weapons, but as I say, a real aversion to talking about what is happening outside of the summit itself.
0: And the significance of what's happening right now, President Trump calling the Iranian leaders scum and cancer and resuming attacks, basically saying the ceasefire is off, and Rutte's support for this, what this means and where the other countries stand.
3: Right. And we also heard Erdogan's praise for that, too. He praised Donald Trump after Trump made those comments and talked about my friend Donald Trump, who's taken decisive action on Iran. And I mean, Trump's comments, obviously, about what's happening with the memorandum of understanding with Iran, really throwing a huge amount into question. I mean, he said some contradictory things in that statement. On one hand, he's saying the deal is over. There's no point in having these talks that were supposed to happen after Ayatollah Ali Khamenei's funeral that is due to conclude tomorrow with his burial in Mashhad. There were meant to be talks about Iran's nuclear program that were meant to take place afterwards. But then Trump also saying that he would task Steve Witkoff and Jared Kushner with, that they would have some discussion about whether these talks would continue, but that really he's the decider. And so I think there is this possibility, really, that things will return to this kind of strange stalemate where we see both sides firing one another, as we saw during the negotiations around the MOU. But that is also a stalemate that can't go on forever. That also resolves nothing. And of course, it still means that every time that Donald Trump says things like this, that calling Iranian leaders scum, issuing these threats, that there is likely to be some response. And so it really sort of extends this uncertainty to a pretty dangerous new place when you hear comments like that.
0: In the last 30 seconds, what do you think the international media is missing? I mean, from the perspective of media in the United States, we hear nothing about the protests and the arrests of hundreds of people in this lead up to the NATO summit and President Trump's presence there.
3: I think the other thing that we probably shouldn't lose sight of overall is that the mayor of Istanbul is in prison. Those are on charges that where it's been widely questioned about how politicized those charges may be. And that, you know, this talk of democratic backsliding, that has a real tangible thing in the sense that an elected leader is in prison while this is going on.
0: Ruth Michelson, journalist based in Istanbul, Turkey. Her recent piece for The Guardian, we'll link to it at democracynow.org. Turkey intensifies crackdown on public life in run-up to NATO summit in Ankara. Coming up, we go to Nairobi to talk to journalist Julia Steers. Her new documentary, Inside the Secret Network, Fueling Sudan's War.

0: Mean Love by the Sudanese musician Sinkane. This is Democracy Now!, democracynow.org. I'm Amy Goodman. As we turn to Sudan, where the UN High Commissioner for Human Rights, Volker Turk, has warned another humanitarian catastrophe is unfolding in Sudan's besieged city of El Obeid. The UN Human Rights Council held an emergency session last week as fighting intensified between the Sudanese army and the UAE-backed paramilitary rapid support forces, or RSF, which are vying for control of the North Kordofan state capital. UN experts have urged the international community to prevent widespread atrocities similar to what was witnessed in El Fasher after it was seized by the RSF. Already, UN fact-finding missions have documented summary executions, abductions, torture, and sexual violence in Kordofan. Over 11,000 people, including more than 5,500 children, have been displaced from El Obeid in the last 2 weeks, according to Save the Children. And in the United Kingdom, a top human rights investigator said the British government was uniquely positioned to stop a genocidal massacre carried out by the RSF in Sudan's El Fasher, but failed to do so over economic interests and diplomatic ties with the United Arab Emirates, which is accused of backing the RSF. Nathaniel Raymond of the Humanitarian Research Lab at the Yale School of Public Health submitted testimony to the UK Parliament detailing his team's efforts to warn of the threats. This is a portion of his comments.
1: I will speak personally and I will speak bluntly. My outrage at institutional failure in the face of preventable genocidal killing, I see as a duty to stay angry. As the obituary and the memorial for these people, they deserve someone to be angry for them.
0: We turn now to a new investigation from Lighthouse Reports, Evident, Sudan War Monitor, and Der Spiegel that has uncovered how the United Arab Emirates supports a secret network of military training camps for the RSF that enables them to continue their deadly war in Sudan. This is a clip from the documentary called Inside the Secret Network, Fueling Sudan's War. In this clip, journalist Julia Steers of Lighthouse Reports is at the border of Libya and Sudan reporting on the UAE-backed RSF training camps, supported also by the Libyan National Army, or LNA, a militia in eastern Libya.
2: Analysts say that weapon smuggling at this border has surged by up to three times pre-war levels. And it's not just a trafficking route.
3: We're on patrol about 50 miles south of Kufra, and they want us to go back to the checkpoint. But we know that there's an RSF camp about 30 miles in that direction. And even though they say there's nothing going on out here, we actually saw on satellite images as recently as a couple days ago that there is activity over at the camp.
2: Equipment and troops from this training camp have been linked to critical RSF battles back in Sudan. With the help of the LNA, the RSF has set up training camps and staging sites to prep weapons in this part of the desert. We found four previously unidentified training camps across Libya. Libyan authorities want these operations to stay in the shadows, but RSF soldiers are posting from Libya on social media.
0: For more, we're joined now from Nairobi, Kenya, by the award-winning journalist and documentary filmmaker you just heard, Julia Steers, producer and correspondent on the documentary Inside the Secret Network, Fueling Sudan's War. Also, the correspondent and producer of the Al Jazeera Fault Lines and Lighthouse Reports documentary released earlier this year, headlined No Exit from El Fasher. So let me ask you, Julia, first, the latest where the UN High Commissioner for Human Rights, Volker Turk, warned another humanitarian catastrophe is unfolding in Sudan's besieged city of El Obeid. What do you know, and what is fueling this?
4: So what we know is that the RSF, the Rapid Support Forces, and the Sudanese army are fighting for control of El Obeid, which, as you said, is the capital of the North Kordofan region. They have been really brutally, both sides have been launching drone attacks against civilians for the last few weeks, and that's been intensifying. And there is concern now that the RSF could be about to launch a ground offensive, which, of course, is very similar to what we saw during the siege of El Fasher in Darfur. the city of Al-Fashir fell to the rapid support forces in October. So what we're hearing is the international community, you know, warning of an impending humanitarian disaster. These drone attacks have also struck critical infrastructure, which could be potentially limiting people's access to water, to electricity. So it is believed that there is already a humanitarian crisis ongoing inside El Obeid. But of course, the real fear is that this will be, you know, another repeat of Al-Fashir, where civilians were subjected to really extensive and grotesque war crimes at the hands of the RSF, who eventually went on to take that city.
0: Talk about the role of the United Arab Emirates, Julia.
4: So this war, which is often categorized in international media as a civil war, is really a proxy war on both sides. On the side of the RSF, their main backer is the United Arab Emirates. And there's no question that the RSF would not be able to have gotten as far as they have, to have claimed nearly as much territory as they have, without the really robust support of the UAE. The UAE backs the RSF for a couple different reasons. Some of it is ideological. They would say that they are fighting the Islamists who back the Sudanese army. Other reasons include just loyalty to the RSF's leader and economic reasons and interest in gold and in infrastructure in Sudan. But what they've done during the course of this now over 3-year war, in terms of their support for the RSF, is establish this really robust network across Africa, including in Chad and in Libya, where we went, to funnel weapons, fuel, money into the RSF and into their fight for control of Sudan. And they've also established a training network where they train RSF soldiers in Libya. Reuters did some reporting about an RSF training camp in Ethiopia. So they're providing training as well as Colombian mercenaries to help train RSF troops, and in some cases even fight alongside RSF troops in Sudan. So we're talking about a really extensive network of logistics and training and financial backing from the UAE.
0: For your investigation, you spoke to 7 RSF defectors in Libya. In this clip from your documentary, we hear from one of the defectors who spent 3 months at a training camp outside Benghazi. He said the heavy weaponry he trained on at the camp came from the United Arab Emirates.
5: Only the plane coming showed its Emirati, but the ammunition boxes and the weapons, as well as the cars, none of which had anything to indicate its Emirati. Except for one type of armored car they sent, and it was Emirati. You can see made in Emirates.
6: Can you show me where the camp that you were at in Benghazi is?
5: All the way to the camp. The camp is there.
6: So this road led all the way out. Mm-hmm.
5: That's the camp.
0: In this clip from the film, Julia Steers, you speak to RSF spokesperson Dr. Ala El-Din Nagood, who repeatedly denies they got any support from the United Arab Emirates, UAE.
7: There's much of allegations that's not true, and we defended and we wrote in our statements against.
8: The UN Security Council said British small arms, both target systems and engines for armored personnel carriers that were sold by the Brits to the UAE, were then found in Sudan to be on the RSF side.
7: It's exclusively sold for the Emiratis, and the Emiratis give it to us.
8: Correct.
7: No.
8: There's also the report that European-made mortar shells also sold to an Emirati company and then transported through a convoy in Libya, where there's a lot of evidence that you guys were moving stuff through Libya, that those also ended up on the RSF side.
7: No, you know, Libya, this area became an open market for weapons. You can get weapons from wherever you want.
8: Sure.
7: And it's a market, so you can't get, if you have money, you can't get a weapon from there.
8: He rejected the claims of our RSF sources about their training in Libya. So do you deny that there are any training camps for the RSF outside of Sudan?
7: It's all our stuff, training camps in our borders.
8: There are no training camps outside of Sudan. What ultimately do you want to get out of this war? You're saying it's for all of these just causes, but what is the ultimate end game?
7: We are looking for a new Sudan.
0: So that's the RSF spokesperson. Julia Steers, talk about what he's denying. What is the UAE's interest here in perpetuating the civil war between the Sudanese army and the RSF? And then what about countries like Britain and the United States, who are very close to the UAE?
4: So he, the RSF, and the UAE vehemently deny the UAE's role in the war, which at this point, you know, is a sort of ridiculous denial. It's really the worst kept secret of the war in Sudan. He is denying what we saw with our own eyes. He is denying what we documented, you know, a year's worth of social media analysis of RSF presence in Libya at training camps in the desert, at training camps near the capital, Benghazi. He's denying a very extensive documentation of the presence of UAE-backed Colombian mercenaries in Libya, in Sudan, traveling through Libya into Sudan's Darfur region. So as I said, he's denying this very extensive network that the UAE has established, including in Libya. And, you know, as you mentioned, the role of the UK or in the US in pressuring, you know, a critical partner of theirs, the UAE, has been very minimal. So, you know, there has been very little pressure on the UAE to actually acknowledge their role or to stop the flow of weapons and troops into Sudan.
0: And what is the UAE's interest here?
4: So the UAE's interest, you know, in part, I think we have to recognize that they are a country with almost limitless resources. So to a certain extent, we could just be seeing they have backed one side and they're going to continue dumping resources into that side until the end. There has been some points of the war where analysts would wonder, you know, when the RSF was sort of on the back foot, and analysts would wonder how long will the UAE keep backing a potentially losing horse. But now we've seen the RSF has taken all of Darfur. They're putting up a very fierce fight in El Obeid, and there is absolutely no sign of UAE support slowing down. In the long term, they have an economic interest in Sudan, in Sudan's gold trade, in Sudan's agricultural trade. They also do not want to see an Islamist-backed government installed in the Horn of Africa. And so the Sudanese army is backed by Islamists. So they would obviously prefer that the RSF would be the party that eventually takes over Sudan.
0: This is a clip from your documentary that looks at how the UAE has brought Colombian mercenaries into the conflict.
9: Well, they did talk about it. But the general consensus is that the Emiratis brought and paid them.
2: The UAE has sent hundreds of Colombian mercenaries to Sudan, many making stops in Libya to train and fight alongside the RSF. They're contracted by Global Security Services Group, a UAE-based company with links to the Emirati government. With the help of Conflict Insights Group, we analyzed telephones located at Camp 17. Using publicly available phone data, we found evidence of one suspected Colombian contractor at the site. The phone was active at Camp 17 in June 2025.
0: Julia Steers, if you can talk about the significance of the Colombian mercenaries being brought in by the UAE as we wrap up right now.
4: So the Colombian mercenaries are brought in to train the RSF specifically on these new types of weaponry that are then being trafficked into Sudan. And they were considered to be really influential in the fight in Al Fashir, which fell to the RSF a few months ago, both in terms of training. And there was some evidence of them being on the ground, actually fighting alongside the RSF in Al Fashir. And so, of course, there is a concern that in other battles, the RSF will continue to get this training on specialized weaponry and that they could be backed
0: Julia,
4: up by the Colombian mercenaries.
0: In this last 20 seconds, the human toll, if you can address that.
4: In El Obeid, there's concern about hundreds of thousands of civilians, you know, and we have seen an utter lack of true care by the international community for the amount of civilians that are being targeted and killed in this war.
0: Julia Steers, award-winning journalist and documentary filmmaker, correspondent in the new Evident Media Lighthouse Reports documentary, Inside the Secret Network, Fueling Sudan's War. Thank you so much for being with us. I'm Amy Goodman. This is Democracy Now!, democracynow.org, the War and Peace Report.
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From the New Arts and Media Studios in Milwaukee, I'm Charles Purcell. This is The Log. Well, in a topic we're going to have to keep talking about, we're going to have to revisit this from time to time, because it's happening. In the recent Colorado primary, the trend continues. Democratic Socialist Melat Kyros, a 10-point win over a 15-term incumbent Democrat for the House of Representatives representing Colorado. How about that? And the incumbent, Diana DeGette, not even really a moderate, certainly not a self-proclaimed moderate or centrist, a self-proclaimed progressive. But that doesn't mean much these days when they're just not getting it done. She had 15 terms. So a real progressive, someone much younger, a self-proclaimed Democratic Socialist, wins again by a hefty 10 points. On the same night, Phil Weiser, nearly a 10-point win, over Michael Bennett, former senator, well-known in the state. But Phil Weiser, the hard-fighting attorney general, going after the Orange Menace and the regime, that's what voters want. They want the policies of the Democratic Socialists. They want people who fight. They want people who may be a little bit younger. And this trend only continues. Now, I feel it's very important that you and I talk about this occasionally because I'm just not going to let you be lied to. I did something this morning that I really even hate to admit, but I should come clean with you. I check out MS Now frequently to see what they're up to. They're streaming live on YouTube now, I just discovered. I don't know if they've been doing this for a while, if this is just new to me. I don't know if they're going to catch who's ever streaming them and put the kibosh on it. But recently I noticed they're streaming live on YouTube. So I'll check in and you can easily go forward and back and you can skip around and see what they're talking about. Well, I did that this morning and everybody's favorite little neighbor, Willie Geist, was talking about this. And he said not once, not twice, but on three separate occasions, he said that these DSA candidates have extreme views. And that's only for me skipping around. I heard him say it three times. I don't know how many times he said it. And let's be sure we're clear about context here. No, he said it as though it was just a fact. Not, well, some people say they have extreme views, or compared to their opponents, they have extreme views, or compared to Republicans, they... No, he said, fact, they have extreme views. I can't let people lie to you like this. They don't have extreme views. They are not radical. It's just a very simple response to the runaway right-wing destruction of any semblance of justice, of a social safety net, your basic New Deal, Great Society programs, Social Security, unemployment insurance, protection from banks, environmental protection, basic stuff. Hell, you may have seen this meme going around. 1956 platform, federal assistance to low-income communities, extension of Social Security, asylum for thousands of refugees and displaced persons, increase the minimum wage, improve unemployment benefits, protect and defend the right of workers to organize into unions. Yeah, have you seen this meme? It's next to a picture of Dwight Eisenhower. It was the 1956 Republican platform. The current crop of DSA candidates are not extreme, regardless of what Willie Geist might tell you on MS Now. Please, please, for the love of God, don't let corporate media lie to you. Don't believe their lies. I did just a quick search on some of the policy positions that these candidates are winning on. Minimum wage? Is that a radical position? Two-thirds of voters support a $30 per hour minimum wage. Two-thirds of voters. And that's all voters. You got to know for every poll result I give you, if two-thirds of all voters say so, it's got to be 70, 80, 90% of Democratic voters in this primary season. So Democrats, listen up. 63% of all likely voters support federal government action to cancel some or all student debt. Student debt forgiveness, 63% of all likely voters. Again, that's got to be 70, 80, 90% of likely Democratic voters.
National Paid Family and Medical Leave? All Americans in favor, from 80 to 90%. Two-thirds of Americans support free or low-cost daycare for children. Two out of three Americans support the implementation of a billionaire tax. Everybody wants to tax the rich. Public approval for labor unions sits at 68% nationwide, according to the latest Gallup. This marks the fifth consecutive year that public support has remained near the 70% mark, hovering at levels not seen since the late 1950s and early 60s. The Supreme Court, between 75 and 80% of Americans favor imposing term limits. The same amount approve of an ethics code, a formal enforceable ethics code that allows investigations into ethical violations. Half the country wants to expand the court, which of course we favor here. Known by the unfortunate moniker of packing the court, I don't like that term, but absolutely the court should be reformed. It should go from 9 members to at least 13, at least. Depending on the poll you look at, 62 to 72% of Americans support making public colleges and universities tuition-free. And you wonder why the Bernie wing is doing so well in Democratic primaries? Because their views are not extreme. They are absolutely mainstream among the American electorate. Among the Democratic primary voters, it's not even close. 70, 80, 90 plus percent of voters agree with the policies put forward by DSA candidates. Two-thirds of all Americans believe the federal government has a responsibility to ensure all citizens have health care coverage. 90% of those who identify as Democrats believe in some sort of universal health care. On guns, oh my God, the numbers on guns. 87% of all Americans support background checks. 81% call for legislation on safe storage. 80% favor red flag laws. These numbers aren't close. And if you're looking only at the Democratic side, it's a runaway. So for corporate talking head Willie Geist and his ilk to look into the camera and tell you that these positions are extreme is a lie. It's a lie. 48% of all Americans, say that the U.S. is too supportive of Israel. The great majority of Democratic voters. You got to cut Israel loose. No more supporting genocide. No more money. No more arms. To steal land. To conduct ethnic cleansing. To kill innocents. To kill children. A recent Pew Research Center survey found that 60% of all American adults hold an unfavorable view of Israel. More Americans today sympathize with Palestinians compared to those who sympathize more with Israel. The first time in Gallup's polling history that Israel does not hold the lead. And if we're strictly talking Democratic primaries here, 84% of Democrats under 50 view Israel unfavorably and think the U.S. is too supportive. But we're supposed to believe that this new breed of candidates are extreme. 80% of Americans are concerned about climate change and support government action. And you call these views extreme? 60 to 65% of Americans disapprove of ICE. They're going too far, according to the latest PBS NPR Marist poll. Abolish ICE. All Americans. 50%. AOC, the Squad, Zoran Mamdani, the recent primary winners, the Bernie wing of the Democratic Party, it's ascending. You and I have been praying for years that we could have our own Tea Party movement, that we could have a surge from the justice left, just like the Republicans had a surge from the racist right. So we're hopeful around here that this trend of victories by Democratic Socialists will continue and grow into a real reformation of the Democratic Party back to its roots. New Deal, Great Society.
But the new Democratic Party, the corporate Democrats, the centrist Democrats, aren't going down easy. They're not having it. There's been a backlash, to say the least. More like a hissy fit. More like they're losing their minds over this. James Carville, the old fossil who was wrong even in his heyday about finding that third way, that middle way, when he was a top advisor to Bill Clinton, famous for coining the phrase, "It's the economy, stupid." So ever since then, he's been lauded as this oracle of political strategy. He's hopping mad. He and others are saying that this new breed of candidate has no place in the Democratic Party. Go start your own party. We denounce you and everything you stand for. Well, in my view, they represent the Democratic Party before you ruined it. It's like the old line about Mexicans in Texas. Hey, we didn't cross the border. The border crossed us. Centrist corporate Democrats are the ones who redefined the borders of the Democratic Party. So I'm looking at a recent article from The Guardian getting this information. DSA, Democratic Socialists of America, have endorsed about 150 candidates this cycle. 35 have either won their primaries or they've advanced without opposition. And it's not just in deep blue Manhattan. No, in addition to New York, it's Oregon, California, Georgia, Pennsylvania. And these Dems speaking out, Rahm Emanuel? You think among Democratic voters, especially those under 50, Rahm Emanuel speaks for anyone? These are the people that lost to George W. Bush twice, and the Orange Menace twice. And they've got the nerve to lecture. The latest poll from Marquette Law School found that among Democratic voters and Democratic-leaning voters, the DSA now holds higher favorability than sitting congressional Democrats. They're more popular than the Democrats currently in charge. And that's not an outlier. All the polls are showing this, especially among younger voters. And by younger, in political standards, that means people under 50. We're not talking kids here. In another poll, 72% of Democrats and 60% of independents described capitalism as working not very or not at all well. There's a preference for socialism even when you use that much maligned word. I always say around here that when you take away the labels, the policy preferences are clear. But even when pollsters ask using the labels themselves, the tide has turned. And these loser corporate centrists lost the White House 4 times, lost the House, lost the Senate, lost the Supreme Court. We're going to listen to them? Well, I challenge you to listen to any of the corporate Dems. Listen to one of their interviews. Hell, take a look at the transcript, comb through it. I challenge you to find anything of substance. Find me in that transcript one single actual policy proposal that will make a difference. Any real reform. It's all platitudes. Oh, we're a great country. Or vague aspirations. Well, every child should have a great education. We work for the American people. What? How? That's nothing. It's empty. Their language is empty. They've got a lot of criticism for the Orange Menace and the regime. They're pretty good at that. But even there, no solutions, no commitment to real, tangible accountability. Well, will you impeach? Will you investigate? Will you bring criminal referrals? Well, all options are on the table. That's the strongest thing they'll say. And we have to look at ourselves as well. We have to look at the voters. The worst attitude of all that you can have is, well, I agree with Bernie, I agree with the socialists, but, you know, socialism is such a charged word and they probably can't win in a general election. Well, that's just wrong. That's just wrong. Or at the very least, it's unproven. And I'm not sure how the new breed can do any worse than the corporate centrists. They've lost everything, including their own sense of purpose.
And, you know, this is not new. This is not some new phenomenon, this push from the Justice Democrats. Bernie has been working his ass off for decades. And for the last decade plus, he's been the most popular politician in all of America. Right now, he and AOC are among the most popular of all American politicians. And Bernie and his wing were artificially held down by the corporate Dems. Successfully, they held him down in his 2016 run for president and again in his 2020 run. They colluded against him. They worked every trick in the book, right up to and sometimes over the line of legality. They successfully ended those presidential runs. And as I've said 100 times, I have no doubt in my mind that Bernie would have won in a landslide in 2016 over the Orange Menace. I have no doubt whatsoever. I feel the same about 2020. But they stopped him. So what did Bernie do? Did he call them names and go sulk? No, he worked with them. By the way, from my side of the aisle, he was criticized very heavily for that. There are a lot of people with my political leanings who were very critical of Bernie for working with Joe Biden after the 2020 election. And the very best stuff that came out of that administration were Bernie initiatives. So this attitude now from the centrists, from the corporate Dems, that the left wing has to be shunned, has to be silenced, that was never the attitude from the Bernie wing. They understood that it's a coalition. The Justice Democrats are the practical ones. Take a lesson, corporate Dems. Understand the importance of the coalition. Indivisible.org pointed out recently, we can argue during the primaries and argue after the midterms, but in the few months between, our job is to unify against the fascists. That's exactly right. Justice Democrats have been the practical ones in the past. They've understood the importance of coalition. Establishment, corporate, centrist Democrats, now it's your turn to be practical. Don't declare war on people in your own party. Be adults. Understand the mission. Let's bring this back to us. We've been talking about parties and politicians and philosophies. Let's bring it back to you and me. And something I think we've talked a little bit about, rhetorical literacy. I think we're all familiar with the term media literacy. I think when that phrase was coined, that was kind of way back in the day when cable news was becoming a thing, when sensationalism became a thing. You know, the 90s OJ trial and the Hollywood gossip shows and the tabloid daytime talk, the rise of conservative talk radio. That's when media literacy really became an important concept. Because for the first time, at least at that level, we were really being hammered with a very

Yeah, it's more important than ever that we have not only media literacy, but rhetorical literacy. You got to know when you're being lied to. You have to be able to sniff it out. You have to reject manipulative propaganda. This is Goebbels-level propaganda we're up against every damn day. And as it relates to the democratic socialists we've been talking about, the level to which the McCarthyite red-baiting has grown just overnight is astounding. The mudslinging. Don't let them get away with it. Abdul El-Sayed, who's running in the Democratic primary in Michigan for the U.S. Senate, everybody, the Republicans, but especially the centrist corporate Democrats, just dragging him through the mud. I'm getting a front row view here with Francesca Hong, Democratic Socialist candidate in the primary for Wisconsin governor. The most extreme, outrageous arguments, either out of extreme partisanship or absolute ignorance, calling her dangerous and calling her a communist. It's just off the charts. And one of their favorite tactics is guilt by association. Classic McCarthyism. Francesca Hong appeared on Hassan Piker's stream. Now, I don't know how much you know about Hassan Piker. He's a very much a lefty, a progressive, in line with the Democratic Socialist platform. He's also a provocateur. He talks for hours at a time and says often very careless, reckless things. I'm not going to defend Hassan Piker because I've never listened to him. Not for any length. I've heard some clips. The clips I've heard, I always agree with them 100%. But I haven't heard everything, and I'm definitely not a listener. So I'm not here to defend him. I don't know him well enough. But the point is, they're trying to crucify Francesca Hong just for appearing on his program, Guilt by Association, accusing him of being in favor of the 9/11 attacks, for example, which means Francesca Hong, by association, is in favor of the 9/11 attacks. Now there, I have read his comments. I haven't heard them. And they were pretty clumsy, and he did walk them back. But I could relate to it because I was accused of the same thing. Apparently, at some point, he said something like America deserved 9/11. I got accused of the same thing because I was simply pointing out that U.S. policy in regard to Muslims around the world, the violence against them, the military bases in their countries, their perceived grievances against the United States is what brought about 9/11. I never said they were right to do it. I never said that the innocent people killed on 9/11 deserved to be killed. Of course not. That's ridiculous. Hassan Piker never said that either. So, as far as that argument went, I could totally relate with what Hassan Piker was being accused of. The other thing that Hassan Piker is accused of is anti-Semitism. Now, I don't know. Again, I don't listen to Hassan Piker. I've heard him criticize Israel. I've heard him call it genocide. I'm pretty sure he self-identifies as an anti-Zionist. Well, that all applies to me. Israel is an apartheid nation. It's a terrorist nation. It's committed genocide. I am anti-Israel. I'm anti-Zionist. I am not anti-Semitic. So as far as I can tell, Hassan Piker and I are in the same camp. And the accusations themselves are just so ugly. Pro-9/11. Anti-Semitic. A bigot against all Jewish people. Ridiculous. Again, he talks for hours at a time. He's not careful. He wants to be provocative. He wants to be offensive sometimes. I don't know. I don't listen. But the point I'm making here is this is pure McCarthyism. It's guilt by association. It's a tool. It's a weapon. Of all the things to weaponize, weaponizing language is the most vile, in my view, because of my love of language. We should all love language. It's right there in the top two or three things about all of humankind. To abuse language is to abuse the human soul. You can't really get much lower. So when people use language as a weapon, I don't like it. These charges are ugly. And I don't know how true they are when it comes to Hassan Piker. I don't really know. I haven't listened to him enough. I know they're not true about Francesca Hong. And I especially know they're not true about Francesca Hong just because she spent an hour or

to with Hassan Piker on his radio show because she's running for governor. Rhetorical literacy. We all really need to get on board. We can't fall for these games. And you know, I don't lionize or sanctify any particular movement or leader. That'll get you in trouble too. It'll make you more susceptible to tricks of rhetoric, and it will even tempt you to use those tricks yourself. If you get too tied up in any particular movement, in any particular party, in any particular individual candidate, don't allow yourself that kind of attachment. Stay at ground level, like we talked about. Don't get lost in jargon, in terminology. But by the same token, don't get lost in a party, in a person. Keep your priorities straight. What do you want for yourself, for your family, for your community? I will praise or criticize any policy, any argument, hopefully based on sound reasoning, on the track record of a candidate. So if you're still having any trouble with these so-called democratic socialists, just strip away the manipulative partisan rhetoric. Go back to ground level. What's their track record? What's their reasoning? What issues do they prioritize? How specific are they in their proposals? Do they talk in this horrible political speak where nothing gets said? It sounds smart. They're using all the right words. You get sucked in. You might even get inspired. But then you think back and you realize, wait a minute. He didn't actually say anything. He didn't give any specifics. It's like that frightening moment when you're driving in your car and you realize you've been kind of asleep for the last 5-10 minutes. That's what it is when some of these politicians, some of these candidates talk. They hypnotize you for a little bit. You got to wake up. We need rhetorical literacy. So we're not through talking about this. We've got a lot more to say, both on the big picture and into the details, regarding the rise of democratic socialism and the role it's going to play in the rest of the primary season here, which goes for another few weeks. And then, of course, the campaign running up to Election Day, November. Because on several of the ballots, voters are going to have a choice between self-proclaimed democratic socialists, vilified by both Republicans and corporate Democrats, and then, of course, on the other side, a candidate with an R next to their name. And as you and I have discussed, anybody who still puts an R next to their name has a whole hell of a lot to answer for. You know, they say be careful what you wish for. Well, here we come, because this is what you and I wished for. Give the voters an actual choice. Not a mealy-mouthed, centrist, corporate Democrat trying to get away with saying nothing versus a member of a Republican Party that's gone off the cliff. But you know how it goes in general elections. Oh, those Republican candidates, they can just sound so reasonable when they want to. But now we've got several races with real, genuine, bona fide progressives, Democratic Socialists, versus a Republican Party that just can't hide anymore. We know who they are. We know what they are. So this is what we wanted. If it doesn't turn out well, we're going to have egg on our face. But that's not until the first Wednesday of November. Until then, we have to be really clear about the whole picture. I'm taking some time off for a summer trip, so I won't be talking to you, at least not live. We'll play some repeats on the radio side. If you're a subscriber to the podcast, this would be a good time to go back and listen to previous episodes that you may have missed. So I'll see you, I don't know, exactly, a couple, 3 weeks. 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Peter Donalds wrote and performed our theme song. All right, I love you. 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

And yes, you're tuned into Moshpah's Palace, and we're about to get into some Blue Note remixes, and we're about to get into some Miles Davis remixes. I hope everybody's having fun and enjoying the sun out there. Well, it looks like it's been raining right now, but I like the rain too, so the rain is my friend too. As long as it's not too much rain, you know, just the light rain, but got a storm coming, so we're about to get you some stormy beats too, so stay tuned, stay focused, and here's some Miles.

and you are tuned into Montreux's Palace. Just some Montreux's vibe in the back. Yeah, we getting down. That was Sun Ra and his orchestra, well, Science Orchestra. And that was called Plutonium Nights. The track before that you heard was Stan Clark, Sea Journey. And we had to get down with some Smokey Robinson, Quiet Storm. I love that track, y'all. Tune in, y'all. Montreux's Palace.

0: week, y'all. 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
0: Welcome back to the Bait and Switch podcast. My name is Jim Martin. I'm here, as always, with my co-host, Chris Beyer.
2: Hello, Jim.
0: Hi, Chris. How are you?
2: I'm doing good. I'm great. Doing well. It's a nice night here.
0: Perfect. Beautiful night outside. Beautiful night inside, chit-chatting with our guest.
2: I mentioned this. It's of no interest to our listeners.
0: No.
2: And I used to cut this stuff out, but I'm getting lazy. I'm leaving it in.
0: Yeah.
2: We're recording here in the summer. It's going to be cold when this one comes out.
0: Yeah, right. So I'm enjoying this now because when I hear it, it's not going to be cold. Like
3: it's fine by me.
2: That's right. That's our guest.
0: Our guest is a cold lover. He doesn't like the summer, it sounds like.
3: I am.
0: Yeah, but
3: Son of Maul, how you doing tonight?
0: Son of Maul, good to be here. good to have you.
3: You know what?
0: Thanks
3: you
0: for
3: on some light skin stuff tonight.
0: I'll tell you what. Something's going on. Yeah, but so you've all heard our guest. That's Son of Maul.
3: Sure.
0: Local musician artist here.
3: Musician himself.
0: Thank you for being here. We appreciate it.
3: Thank you.
2: We didn't clarify this last time, and I got to think with all musicians, we don't need to know it, but you get day job, obviously.
3: I obviously do. Yeah. So, I mean, I won't quit.
0: He's making music.
3: I wish you could be, but no, I got to be realistic.
0: Yeah.
3: I'm 42 years old. I got kids and bills.
2: That's kind of the topic of this conversation.
0: Right. So our last, the last half of our podcast, which if you haven't listened, go back and listen to that first. But we talked more about your music career and about, you know, how you got involved in that and style of music and that type of thing. So this time we thought, Chris and I were talking and we knew you were a little bit younger than we were. A little bit. You know.
3: Okay.
0: But we also found out we had the same birthday.
3: Just a couple years apart.
2: Brothers from another mother.
0: That's right.
3: There you go.
0: That's right. So we thought it'd be kind of an interesting topic to talk about the differences between generations and how the, what would you say, Chris? How the struggles, I guess, from the different generations.
2: But not necessarily the different generations. Kind of talk about our guest generation in the sense.
0: Put him on the spot.
2: In the sense that I'm hearing that millennials and Gen Zs are having a tougher time getting to different life milestones at the time that we did. Not necessarily specifically be us too, but people of our generations. They tended to have kids sooner than we did. They tended to get married sooner. They tended to get a house sooner. They tended to, and I just heard the other day that the average age of first purchase of a house in America is anybody?
0: Right now?
2: Yeah, right now.
0: I'd say 32.
3: Really?
2: So, Julius?
3: Average age? Let's go 35.
2: The number is 38.
0: Yeah. 38.
2: Nearly 40 years old for people to buy. Buy a house. I got to imagine that our parents, you know, people coming out of World War II in the 50s and 60s, they were getting married 3 years out of high school, 5 years out of high school, buying that house at 24, 25.
3: But the cost of living was so low, so much lower than what it is now.
2: So this is the topic of conversation. You and your rap talk about reality, and one of the realities is economic.
3: Yes.
2: So how do you see the current situation for people like yourself, you and people like yourself?
3: I think that there's opportunity for persons like myself, whether that's a black person, whether that's an of-age person, whether that's a person that has a couple strikes against them. I definitely feel like right now is a very good time for a person to try to turn their lives around or do more. I feel like there's definitely jobs available. if you don't want to work right now, it's because you just don't want to work. Or if you can't work right now, it's because you just don't want to work. You're lazy. Because there's too many jobs available right now that you can just stand up and get up and go stand there for and they'll hire you. So I don't accept that. I've been a felon since I got out of prison in 2008. So there you go. And I haven't had a problem at all having a job.
2: Really?
3: At any point that I didn't have a job, it was because I didn't put enough effort in to go get a job.
0: Yeah, even COVID.
3: That's all it was. During that time, it was a different time.
0: Different, and completely different, yeah.
3: I was on a vacation during that time.
0: Oh, that's right. Gotcha.
3: Yeah.
2: There's going to be a lot of euphemisms in this podcast.
3: There are a few, a smidge. Yeah. But definitely, like, I feel like, you know, and it's not just because I got a job. Like, oh, yeah, if you ain't got it. No, I've only time I've ever not had a job was when I wasn't physically able to work or I just was being lazy.
0: Mm-hmm.
3: Right now, you can go get a job. Black, felon, whatever you are, you can go get a job right now.
0: Yeah, but and you've probably done things that you wouldn't necessarily like or
3: 20
0: or think,
3: plus years
0: think,
3: ago.
0: Yeah,
3: sure.
0: Right.
3: Yeah.
0: Think of it as like, oh, this isn't going to be my career, but I'm working, I'm making money.
3: Sure.
0: I'm, you know,
3: sure. Yeah. Music for me. So again, like for me, music. I love to write. I write constantly, and a lot of it tends to rhyme, but.
0: good if you're gonna rap. Yeah,
3: but you know what? I write my feelings, so I'm a poet too. You know what I mean? So
0: yep.
3: I if I'm mad, if I'm happy, if I'm whatever, I'll jot something down just to try to capture that moment. You know what I mean?
0: Right.
3: Just
0: yeah,
3: to
0: right.
3: be able to have that to myself and be able to go back and look at it and like, oh yeah, I felt like this at that point. You know?
0: Sure.
2: I'll say this. This is this is kind of overtly political, I guess, when I'm going to say it, but I'm going to try and water it down a little bit. In as much that...
3: His disclaimer was crazy.
2: Yeah. In as much that I think you'll agree with me that your fortunes are less tied to any specific administration, any specific politician. It's more tied to your motivation.
3: Sure.
2: I mean, do you feel any different about your chances now than you did 4 years ago or 8 years ago? Or was it more
3: now,
2: based upon
3: now,
2: your motivation?
3: Yes. And the reason I'll say yes is because I'm older now. So I've grown. So it's like things that I accepted or the way that I looked at things 4 years ago, 8 years ago, whatever, versus how I look at them right now are completely different.
2: Right.
3: Like I'll be a different guy next week than I was by the time this comes out.
2: Yeah.
0: Sure.
3: See what I'm saying? So but for the most part, I think like you know, no, I'm headed good. We're headed good.
2: Your fortunes are tied to your motivation, not external forces.
3: My motivation is all of it for me. Like if I'm not motivated, then I'm not gonna want to do anything.
2: Sure.
3: Right. The external, I can go through the worst and still be motivated. You know what I mean? Mm-hmm. So it's like for me, it's just. I gotta give myself that extra push, or I gotta find something that's gonna make me push myself.
2: Mm-hmm.
3: I feel like it's up to you. It's up to you to master your own situation.
0: Sure,
3: you know what I mean. At the end of the day, I mean, you might have a little bit of help. You might have a little bit of. I haven't had much help. Is the thing, like,
2: right?
3: You know, and the help that I do get, I appreciate and I use it. You know,
2: Strangely enough, Jim's dad helped me, and my dad helped Jim. I'm not sure why that was.
0: I don't know what's going on there.
2: Yeah.
4: Yeah, well, listen, I need to meet one of y'all dads here, so we can get this together here. Like this is what this is boiled down to. Like.
2: So how about, I will use you as a proxy for communities that you might know. Do you think that, the community that you know through your rap community, through just your friend network community, do you think that there is the same optimism that you have, or do you see people more pessimistic?
3: I see people being victims of their environment every day.
2: Mm-hmm.
3: You know what I mean? That's one of those things that you can't all the way escape. Sometimes you're going to fall victim to what you're around, and some people can get out, some people can't. Some people can leave things and move around, some people can't. I feel like today... I don't feel like a lot of the youth right now or the generation after me. So what am I, a millennial?
0: We unfortunately had to inform you, or Tony did, that you're a millennial. Yeah.
3: Forget all of y'all.
0: You didn't take that well,
3: yeah.
0: But, you know.
3: But.
0: Yeah, so we're into, Gen Z was up to 2012, and we're in Generation Alpha.
3: Stop
0: it's it. 2013.
4: Is that where we are now?
2: Yeah, apparently. Alpha? For the new apparently. Babies, yeah.
0: They started over, right? So they got all the way to Z, and now they're back to A, Alpha, this, right?
3: I don't feel like they're going to have... Look at it now. Do you feel like this generation now can cook, can clean, can build a shelter for themselves, can do certain things that, per se, your generations could... You know what I mean? It's a lot of things that, you know, I feel like we're lacking too. You know, my millennial class, but I feel like we got a lot more on the ball than these next ones coming in. Yeah, like this is ridiculous because, I mean, like, hey, some of these people, like, you know, even in the workforce, I could see it already. It's like, really, is this? Do you remember the song? What is it? We Are the Future. I believe the children are... Wait a minute.
2: Whitney Houston.
3: That wasn't just her, was it? It was more than her, right? Or that was her song, but it was...
0: You might be thinking We Are the World and Whitney Houston.
2: Yeah. You're doing a mashup here, yeah.
3: I'm doing a mashup. Yeah. Well, basically, what I'm getting at is, listen, these children are coming behind us who are going to be running everything.
0: Yeah.
3: And they're idiots.
0: Yep. Yep.
3: But I mean, I could definitely say that, you know, generations, your generation and higher probably said the same thing about you, or probably said the same thing. You know what I mean? Yeah. So I could see that. But now,
2: that's always the question, right? Where every generation is like, hey, the one coming after us, they're idiots, and things are going to fall apart. Right. And then there's the idea of like, okay, maybe that's just hyperbole and everybody says that. Is the next generation truly a problem?
3: Yeah. Oh, they're a problem.
2: And, are they truly different? And obviously the biggest thing that might make that true is technology. Yeah. Right? Technology has changed the world in the last, really the iPhone came out like 2012, 2013. And they talk about how young females' anxieties and mental health problems just took off from there.
5: Yeah.
2: Women
3: been crazy though.
2: Then there's with men there's issues with pornography. There's issues with just wasting all their idle time on video games and different things like that.
3: Sure.
2: And so maybe the generation truly is different than the one before because of this generational change in technology.
3: Mm-hmm. Yeah.
2: Or maybe definitely. Not.
3: No, but, I agree.
0: The other thing to remember is, as you just mentioned, when you were 18, up to 25, 30, it's a totally different mindset.
3: Oh,
0: I mean, like you're
3: definitely
0: older now. And these guys are 18, 25, even 30.
3: But I don't have any kind of connection with them at all.
0: No. But what I'm saying is, But what I'm saying is 15 years from now, they might be looking at their own selves and saying, like, what a moron I was. I'm grown up. We hope. We got our fingers
3: hindsight
0: crossed.
3: Hindsight should always be 20/20, exactly, but we don't know. If, right.
0: So. That's a lyric, by the way. You can use that.
3: Yeah, sure
0: the
3: is. Show,
2: but, you know, this is sure maybe, is, this is a callback to last episode, but is your rap informed by what we're talking about here? Is a lot of your rap, like, kind of, for lack of a better term, pull yourself up by your bootstraps.
3: So a lot of it is to be aware is to be alive. Okay. Mm-hmm. If you're going to allow anything to happen to you, then it can happen to you. But if you can move around that, and if you can not be in that space, then you can survive. It's a lot of it is survival, because I feel like it might come to that these days right here. We don't know how the pendulum's going to swing here. Like,
2: overcoming things.
3: Yeah.
2: You mentioned, maybe in the break, we talked a little bit about addiction.
3: Sure.
2: Right.
3: That too, as well.
2: No names, obviously, but you've dealt with that in your family, in your community.
3: Sure.
2: You've seen people that have strayed down that path.
3: Personally, and in my family and in the community, sure, yeah. And it's a real thing, and it's like... I've had people close to me that have overdosed. I've had,
2: people have passed?
3: Sure, overdosed and died.
2: Yeah,
3: and then I've had friends that have overdosed and died. And it's like, I wish I could have been there for them, or I wish I could have done more, been more informed or aware, but sometimes things happen. But the thing is, it's here, and it's one of those things, and it's so real that we can't ignore it. And so I feel like the more aware that we are, the more that we can do to prevent it, if possible. Like, I don't know if I could have prevented maybe some, my sister passing the way she did, or some of the other people in the community passing. But I feel like Narcan is a thing right now. Like, I don't know any, I didn't know anything about it until I heard my sister pass the way she did. And I think that's the thing that we got to start keeping. As long as fentanyl is an issue, then you should have some Narcan available so that you can help somebody. Maybe you might be able to save somebody's life.
2: Yeah. And that, I got to think, and again, not specifically you, but I got to think that people that are the survivors of these people that pass, that grief has got to affect their life, right? It's got to affect their future. It's one thing to be 75 years old and or 70 years old and have your dad die at 90. It's another thing to have a brother or sister die when you're 15 or 16. That's got to shape how you see the world.
3: Sure, you know? Of course. I mean, and then add to that, too, like I said, you know, earlier on, my extended vacations, all of these things shaped the way that I look at things and the way that I, you know, feel about things. And it's like, but you know what? Again, the older I get, the more mature I have to be about things. If you want things to ever work out, you have to be mature about them. If you're a child or you're petty or you're kiddie about anything, you can't expect to grow or get anything from it. So, I've worked on myself a lot, and I feel like now I'm seeing things different. I'm feeling things different, and so it's giving me different results.
0: Yeah. Now, when that comes through in your music, is your audience changing?
3: Sure.
0: Because you move towards a more mature level.
3: Sure.
0: And maybe you don't resonate with the younger people.
3: My thing is this: I make music that I wouldn't mind riding and listening to myself.
0: Sure.
3: You know what I mean? If you know, I don't like what's on the radio right now, so I don't want to hear that. So I would rather listen to my own music. So I think a lot of other people that I've been around would rather listen to my brand of music as well.
0: Right.
3: Versus what we got, what's offered to us. So
2: Is local radio still a force in the rap community here in Milwaukee?
3: So from what I see, it is. At the same time,
2: what stations are we talking about?
3: So I say 91.6 and then 88.9
0: right, for sure. Yeah.
3: But then we got it's a couple other ones, like it's some, so I don't want to get into like internet radio, but like we got a couple different stations that's doing, you know, underground movements, but I don't think it's being funded enough, and then I don't think it's being promoted enough, so it kind of falls by the wayside.
2: Has your music been on some of those stations?
3: It has.
2: Yes.
3: And then I feel like it hasn't been promoted. You know, like River West Radio,

0: my brother-in-law used to do, like, he was super conscious, so he was like an info over there, and like where we would do it. This was
1: right.
0: What you guys.
1: Yeah, well, we appreciate it.
2: Yeah, yeah, right.
3: Yeah, I think I mentioned this in the first half of the interview, maybe the second half. Kind of a fundraiser for the local River West radio station.
2: Yeah, remember you're talking about WXRW.
3: WXRW. Yeah.
2: You were talking about their crappy boat that they rented.
3: Yeah, yeah.
0: See, and but so it was good. Yeah. Right?
2: No, it was cool. It was fun. It was a lot of fun.
3: Yeah, yeah. So that's one station could do that. Of course.
2: Yeah.
3: Yeah. Online is a bigger presence now than local radio. Sure. I don't like listen to local radio like I used to. I tend to listen to stuff on YouTube or whatnot more so than local radio. And it's got to be a tough environment for these places to make it.
2: You know, the other thing is, I mean, you hear these stations are just going away. I mean, there's only probably like, I have 10 available in my old radio. I have 10 available, memory slots or whatever.
3: Presets.
2: You know, presets.
0: There you go.
2: And I think I use like 6 of them now because like all this is
0: nothing else on.
2: Yeah, right. Exactly. So it's, you know, it's nothing else on. So, you know, okay, back to Sirius XM. And
0: that's crazy.
2: That's the way it goes. Yeah.
3: Do you incorporate, I know the answer is yes before I ask it, but do you incorporate input from other people in their struggles in life into your music, or is it just more about you going out to the world?
0: No. I got stories about buddies of mine or stories about people that I've seen, you know, up close and personal that I can convey it better than they could, or it was just a right moment for that, or it was something. But one of those things.
3: Have you seen many people overcome their addictions?
0: Yes, definitely.
3: And what is the commonality of those people that overcome it versus those people that don't, if there is such a thing?
0: Motivation.
3: Their internal motivation.
0: Goes back to the motivation. You got to want to do something, man.
3: Right.
2: Yeah. Especially with an addiction.
0: You got to get to a rock bottom, or you got to get to a place where you're like, listen, this isn't working for me. I got to find another way.
3: That's what I tell Jim. Jim, you've got to get to rock bottom.
2: But I'm not there yet. You can tell I'm swimming around. I'm pretty close to the bottom. But
0: you're close.
2: Yeah. We talked about with another guest, right, who helps people go through rehab. He said, that's what it takes, is that intrinsic motivation.
0: Sure.
2: Right? You got to want to do it for you. And that's what's so difficult about, like you were talking about family members and loved ones and things like that, watching that. And because you want it more than they do.
0: With addiction, it's hard to know where somebody is because a lot of times people aren't honest with themselves. So if you're not honest with yourself, then obviously you're not going to be honest with nobody else. And then so nobody really kind of knows where you are. So it's hard to gauge how to help somebody or where to be there for them at, because they're not giving you the, you know what I mean?
2: Yep.
0: It's kind of one of those things.
3: Do you think that things in general, let's just say 10 years, you think things are tougher for somebody of a lower economic class to move up now or 10 years ago? Is it more difficult now to move up? Or
0: I would say now you can move up.
3: Okay.
0: 10 years, you feel like 10 years ago it was better? I feel like now you can move up. I feel like it's more jobs now. I feel like it's more jobs now. Like, listen, I don't know what Trump does, but when he was in office before, it was opportunity. It was a lot more, you know. And then I feel like now, he's whatever, regardless, but I feel like more things are available.
3: Yeah, he's only been in office for 6 months, so I'm just in general. I'm not talking about specific administrations. I'm talking about kind of now-ish versus 10 years ago.
0: Get you some sunshine. Get you some.
4: Well, I'm saying it goes back to the technology thing, because you can't play the system or play people the way you could then, or make phony things out of, you know what I mean?
3: Right. Like, so you're saying technology is pushed some people out of the job market in certain ways that wasn't the case 10 years ago.
0: Definitely.
4: Yeah.
3: Yeah. I mean, obviously, we're talking about AI is one big thing that's coming up, and we're all going to be their slaves here at some point when AI takes over.
0: There's certain stuff I feel like it's only we can do.
3: Let's hope that our machine overlords that are hearing this, that are going to spare us.
0: You really think it's going to come to a time? I mean, let's be honest. Let's get it all on out here on the web.
3: I mean, we're talking the Terminator, right? The Terminator.
0: Terminator.
3: There's a lot of movies like AI took over. Yeah. Is that possible?
2: I don't know. I mean, potentially, I suppose. So the reason I'm answering is because I'm a software developer, so I'm okay. The technology guy. We talk about all that stuff. But honestly, I think the problem with AI is the same problem that was with nuclear technologies, where it seems like it could be really good for the world, or you could take it and the people who want to destroy the world can take it and do the same.
1: Use it that way, yeah.
2: So that's where I feel like we're going to have to... It's going to be AI fighting AI, basically, because right. You're going to have these hackers who are going to want to basically, you know, get everybody's money through the AI. And
1: sure.
2: I mean, that kind of whatever. And, take people's lives over that way. And
3: of course, you know, if one country, let's say the United States, says, you know what, we're scared by this, let's back off and, you know, not let AI run amok. Well, then there's sure. the fear that the other countries are going to get an edge on you.
2: Yeah. Oh, yeah.
3: And they're thinking the same thing. You know, yep. China's thinking, oh, we could back off, but what if the United States doesn't?
2: Sure.
3: And so this is that escalation of things where it's kind of mutually assured destruction, whether it be with the nuclear bombs or with AI. And, you know, each generation, we just talked about how generations might say the next generation is really screwing things up. Well, is the next generation of technology or weaponry going to be the one that's truly different and truly put the Earth at risk? It could be. People thought they were going to die in the 1950s of atomic bombs. It didn't happen. Could AI be the next atomic bomb where all of a sudden these machines take over and start warring amongst them each other
1: and destroy everything? Yeah.
2: They realize that we are
1: iRobot.
2: Right. They realize that we are terrible for the Earth and they need to get rid of
1: them. Yeah.
3: Well, on that positive note. We're talking about the end of the world. And we'd like to thank Sonamol is his stage name, and his other name is Julius.
1: Julius Lacey on Facebook, social media. 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
1: See?
3: I've never heard it. I'm going to say it's great.
1: My man.
2: Motivating, that's all I needed. Thanks, Sonamol.
1: Definitely. Julius, thank you. It. Thank you guys for having me.
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This is the Michael Graham Show, Sports Plus. I am Michael Graham, your host. The Michael Graham Show, Sports Plus, is brought to you by Sports International. Today is Thursday, July 2nd, 2026. And here's what's going on in the world of sports and beyond. But remember, I report sports news. I do not make sports news. That just in case somebody listening have a discrepancy with the report. And again, this is the Michael Graham Show, Sports Plus. The Michael Graham Show, Sports Plus, is brought to you by Sports International. And again, the date today is July 2nd, 2026. And here we go. Most of the time I start out with breaking news, but today I have no breaking news, but I'm going to make a special announcement and a promo, and that is this. So I want my listeners, you Summerfest goers, to listen to this very, very carefully. Caricature artist Cindy Berglund will be at Summerfest from June 18th to July 4th at the Artisans Makers Market, located near the large tent on the main walkway near the Briggs & Stratton's backyard, right next to the Skyliner that goes up and down. So again, Cindy Berglund, character artist, was going to be at Summerfest at those dates and times, so make sure you check her out. And I have to say this about Cindy. She's the best at doing what she's doing in that business. She's done some work for me. She can draw a wide variety of things, people, places, things, you name it. She can do it, so check her out. Okay, let's move on to the next portion of my show, and that is it. Our lead report is this. Serena Williams' comeback in the 2026 Wimbledon first round. These are the results. Serena Williams lost to Maya Joint 3-6, 7-6, 6-3 in the first round. She is scheduled to play doubles with her sister Venus, so she's not out of it totally. She lost in the first round, and she's scheduled to play doubles with her sister, so she's not totally out of it. So if she doesn't win a singles title, which she cannot now because she lost in the first round, she is in a position to win a doubles title, and her and her sister have been a great, great doubles team. So let's hopefully she can pull that off and come home with the title. And I did see the match, and I'll be talking about that in a minute here. But again, that was the results of Serena Williams at Wimbledon. Just think she's a little rusty. Get that rust off her, and she should be somewhat back to her usual form. But 44 years old, kind of hard. Okay, here's your World Cup update. The World Cup is currently in the round of 16, which is a knockout stage. Now I'm going to try to give you a rundown on basically what's going on with the World Cup. Okay, the World Cup round of 16 knockout stage, here's what I got. And these are the countries playing against each other. On July 4th, Canada versus Morocco. Portugal versus France, July 4th. Brazil versus Norway, July 5th. Mexico versus England, July 5th. And the USA versus Belgium, July 6th. That's 10 teams. Okay, in the round of 32, this is what I got. Spain versus Austria. That's Thursday, which is today. And Portugal versus Croatia, which is also today, and also Switzerland versus Argentina, which is today, and then tomorrow on Friday, Australia versus Egypt, Argentina versus Cape Verde, and Colombia versus Ghana. So that is your update with the World Cup. Again, the World Cup is in round 16, which is the knockout stage. So I'll be keeping you abreast and informed as to giving you an update on the World Cup. Okay. Let's bring it on home, and we're going to get you all caught up on local news, and this is what I got. Let's get you caught up on the Brew Crew. Okay, Brewers yesterday, Wednesday, July 1st, Brewers 4, Reds 2. Then on Thursday, today, they played a two-game series, Brewers 2, Reds 7. Both those games were played in Milwaukee. Next up, the Brewers will play the Diamondbacks, or as they also called the D-backs, this weekend, Friday, July 3rd. Saturday, July 4th, and Sunday, July 5th, a three-game series. Those games will be played in Arizona. And how the Brewers stand right now overall, the Brewers are currently in first place in the National League Central with a record of 52 wins and 31 losses. So the Brewers are rolling pretty good. All right, let's bring it on home again. The Downer Street Bike Race, which I did attend, and these are the results of the Downer Street Bike Race. Here's what I got.
women's winner. Hope I pronounce her name right. Her name is Bayatan Botha. That's the woman. Bayatan Botha wins the women's division in the Downer Street bike race, which I did attend. And the men's winner is George Jackson. So those are the bikers who run the Downer Street bike race. Okay, great race. I had a lot of fun. Okay, let's get you all caught up. Since this is the month of July, I'm into a new month here. So this is the month of July. So this is the sporting events that's taking place in the month of July. In other words, the July sports calendar, and this is what I got. The World Cup. It takes place from June 11th to July 19th, which is taking place right now. Wimbledon, June 29th to July 12th is going on right now. The Tour de France. Yeah, the Tour de France bike race, that's going to start on July 4th, which is Independence Day. And that's going to go to the 26th. That's grueling. I'm real busy this month with all these sporting events going on. And NBA free agency starts. That's July 30th until July 6th. And this is what I have as far as NBA trades and free agency. So this is some of the deals that's been made so far. So this one kind of surprised me. Paul George was traded to the Celtics for Jaylen Brown. Kawhi Leonard was traded to the Raptors. Those were trades. As far as a free agent deal, Tobias Harris went to the Spurs. Another free agent deal was Mitch. This really surprised me. Mitchell Robinson, who just played for the Knicks and won a championship with the Knicks. Mitchell Robinson was traded to the Celtics. I could not believe that. You're going to the enemy team, but they offered him more money. And I hate to see Mitch go. Mitch is a Knick, and that one surprised me. I thought the Knicks would keep that team intact, but they're going to have to get another big man. But, yeah, my man Mitch. Mitchell Robinson is going to the Celtics. That was a free agent deal. He was a free agent. They offered him more money, so I understand. Okay, and then another trade, LaMelo Ball was traded to the Timberwolves. And this trade I did expect, Ja Morant was traded to the Trailblazers. Now, Ja Morant, he's a little wannabe thug, a little wannabe gangster, a little wannabe hootlum. But if I was on a team, I wouldn't have him on my team. And if I did, I have him on some strict do's and don'ts. Anyway, those are the trades and free agent deals that have been made so far. I will keep you informed and abreast as to how they go, how they progress, and how they moving along. Okay, being that NBA basketball season's over, and I covered the NBA draft with last week. And now I move on to another sport. However, my main concentration right now is going to be on baseball, Major League Baseball primarily, and also on the WNBA basketball, because the NBA just ended their season. Now the women are playing the WNBA, which means Women's National Basketball Association. So my main concentration and focus is going to be on Major League Baseball and the WNBA. So, last week, I did a special report on the WNBA, and I did a special report on baseball itself and Major League Baseball. So I'm going to do a special report on the Negro League Baseball and the Negro League. But before I get into it, I want to start out by saying that there are four basic leagues that's in existence or have been in existence. One does not exist anymore. And those four basic baseball leagues are these. The Major League Baseball started in 1903 to the present. It's 123 years old. Negro League started in 1920. It went to about 1951 or about 1967, depending on, a number of factors. And then the All-American Girls Professional Basketball League, which also means when somebody says the AAGPLB, they mean the All-American Girls Professional Baseball League, rather. They were in existence from 1943 to 1954, which is 12 years. So the WNBA, the Major League Baseball has been in existence for 123 years. The Negro League, they kind of jumped around. I'm going to get into that in a little bit. And the Little League Baseball started in 1939. That's been in existence for 87 years. And, of course, the All
American Girl Professional Baseball League started in 1943 and it ended in 1954, which is 12 years. Okay, I'll get into that at some point in time later. Speaking of which, anyway, I'll get into that a little bit later. So I'm going to start out my next portion of covering baseball is I'm going to talk about and inform. This is a special report on the Negro League Baseball. And this is what I have. And I want my listeners to list this very carefully because you're probably saying, well, why a Negro League? But these are the reasons why. Okay, here we go. The reason why there was a Negro League in the first place because black athletes were barred from playing Major League Baseball. That's number one. Who started Negro League Baseball? A black man by the name of Andrew Rube Foster, also known as the father of the Negro League. Again, the man who started Negro League Baseball is a man by the name of Andrew Rube Foster. Rube was his nickname, R-U-B-E, and he's called the father of the Negro League. It started in 1920, to be exact, February 13, 1920. Where it started was in Kansas City, Missouri. How it started was this. Seven owners of teams under Rube's leadership started the league. So the seven owners got together under Rube Foster's leadership, and they started the Negro League. That's how it got started. The number of teams in the Negro League were 18. The number of players to each team were 18 players. The total number of players in the Negro League was approximately 324. Now, I know you're probably saying, okay, Michael, what kind of money did they make? Okay, this is the kind of money they made. They made the salary ranges from, this, now, don't get mad because it doesn't sound like a lot of money, but back then, this was a lot of money. They made $40 a month. Okay, this was monthly. $40, $100, $175, and $230 a month. So again, the salaries was $40 a month, $100 a month, $175 a month, and $230 a month. The salaries varied based on the talent, based on how talented you were, and based on the team budget. That's what the salaries were based on. So I know you probably said, oh, that was chump change, but back then there was a lot of money. So you got to keep it within that time reference. Back then was a lot of money. And I tell you what, go up to a bum on the street or a homeless person on the street and hand him $230. He gonna think he won the lottery. Okay, more on that later. Anyway, so how they travel? They didn't travel by jets or anything like that. They traveled by bus. So all of the games they played, with the exception of road games, when they had to travel from another city, they traveled by bus, a team bus. Yes, they traveled by a team bus. They weren't traveling by no jets back then. Okay, some of the great players that played in the Negro League were, this is just a few of them, Cool Papa Bell, Satchel Paige, I'm sure you saw the movie on him, and Josh Gibson. And also, there was a woman by the name of Toni Stone. The Toni Stone was the first woman to play in the Negro League. And that's just how good she was. So Toni Stone played in the Negro. She was a woman playing with all those men. That's how good she was. Because she was barred, she could not play in the women's league. So Toni Stone was forced to play with the men. That's how good she was. And later on, there was two other women that played in the Negro League. I'll get into those women later. But Toni Stone was the first woman to play in the Negro League. And her name is spelled T-O-N-I Stone, S-T-O-N-E. Her name is Toni Stone. Don't forget that. She had to be good to playing with men. I mean, come on, get out of here. Are you crazy? Okay, another little known fact about the Negro League is the Negro League were the first team and or league to play night games. Nobody else was playing night games at that time. And they also had specials. They had specials like Family Day, Ladies Day, Kids Day. And they had two for the price of one day. And check this out. Major League Baseball copied and stole some of those things from the Negro League. They weren't playing night games. And they weren't playing night baseball in the major leagues at that time. And they didn't have all these kind of specials. But the main thing they stole, among other things, night games. Yes, the Negro League had night games because they realized, hey, people working, they can't make the games. Hey, get off work, let's come in and play at nighttime. So, yes, Negro League was the first league to have night game. Okay, there is a museum of the Negro League. There's a Negro League baseball, the Negro League Baseball Museum in Kansas City, Missouri. I strongly suggest you check that out.
and they have a lot of archives in that museum. I've been there. I saw it. And, oh, man, Josh Gibson's uniform and all kinds of stuff like that is there. Bats, so, yeah. So check it out. The Negro League Baseball Museum is in Kansas City, Missouri. Where did the Negro League started from? Two other major milestones is this, and that is that in 2020, Major League Baseball finally included Negro League players in the Hall of Fame after all these years, okay? And it included some of the stars of the in the league. So they also includes a lot of those players' stats as well. So they that was a major milestone to include the Negro League players in the Baseball Hall of Fame because they were left out and they should not have been left out. I would say it was well earned and long overdue, but they're finally in there. The players and also their stats as well. Another little known fact is this: is that Gus Greenleaf Field, home of the Pittsburgh Crawfords and Grays, was the first baseball stadium to have lights. So Gus Greenleaf Field, which is the home of the Pittsburgh Crawfords, which is in Pittsburgh, was the first baseball stadium to have lights. Yes, it was. So all that stuff about Major League Baseball, a lot of that was taken from the Negro League. Bet you didn't know that. Also, here's one other factor you need to know. This is very important. So I want my listeners to listen to this factor very, very carefully. And that is this. The Negro League All-Stars would play the Yankees. The Yankees was winning the World Series championship year after year. They played the Yankees every year in an annual exhibition game, and they beat them consistently with Babe Ruth on the team striking his ass out. Yes, they did. Yes, they did. Negro League All-Stars was beating the Yankees in annual exhibition game consistently. So can you imagine? Here's the Yankees, the mighty Yankees, winning the World Series year after year after year, but they play against the Negro League All-Stars, and they beating them. And beating them convincingly, too. Think about that. Okay. Also, recommended reading. It's a book that I recommend you read about the Negro League. And this book is called Black Diamond, the story of Negro baseball leagues. And the book is written by Pat and Fred McKissick. Let's see what else. There's other things. I'm just going to make sure I'm covering all this. I think here's the good and bad of the Negro Leagues and Negro Leagues players getting moving on to Major League Baseball, getting accepted or lifting that bar is that black players were barred. The bad of black players, black athletes were barred from playing Major League Baseball because of institutional racism. But the good of it is that it gave black athletes an opportunity to play Major League Baseball. So yes, they barred them, but when they lifted it, they were able to get in. And one other thing you need to know about the Negro League Baseball is that black players black players such as Henry Aaron, he played Negro Leagues. Willie Mays played Negro Leagues. Ernie Banks played in the Negro League. So these players played in the Negro Leagues, and they moved on to play Major League Baseball, but they came from the Negro League. And so did Jackie Robinson, which I'm going to get into a little bit later. Okay, the 18 teams that, here's the 18 teams that were in the Negro League, and they are Atlanta Black Crackers. Yes, that's the name. Atlanta Black Crackers, Baltimore Black Sox, Baltimore Elite Giants, Birmingham Black Barons, which is a team Michael Jordan played for. Birmingham Black Barons, Satchel Paige and Willie Mays played for that team. The Brooklyn Royal Giants, Chicago American Giants was the first Negro League team to be in the Negro League. Cuban Giants, the first

My listeners, you have listened to this information. You have gotten some very, very good information that you never knew existed about the Negro Leagues, and there is more to come. Right now, I have to get into answering some questions, the questions of the week that come in on my show, and I got to get into answering these questions before I run out of time. Okay, I can only answer 10, so here we go. First question, person wants to know, did you see Serena Williams' first round match at Wimbledon? And if so, what did you think, how she played and how she looked? I would say, she looked rusty, which is understandable and which is expected. I mean, she hasn't played competitive tennis since 2017, which is 9 years ago. But the more matches she has, the more tournaments she plays in, that rust is going to come off, and she's going to hopefully win more matches and hopefully move on to tie and break that record. So, yeah, I mean, she's just rusty. She hasn't played in several years. You know, ain't played, had two babies. I mean, come on. Okay, what is Serena's major obstacles? Oh, what is her major obstacles? I would say, number one, her age. Number two would be fitness. I mean, she looks pretty fit, but, you know, she got to get in better shape. Rust, she's a little rusty, and also the young competition. So that would be her main oppositions, you know, age, rust, fitness, and the young competition. And they would love nothing better than to beat a legend. Okay, next question. Person wants to know, what do you think of Serena's, I'm reading this now. Do you truly think Serena can and will win another major championship? Whew, good question. I say she can. She can, yes, will. That's possible, but not very probable, considering her age and the fact that she's been off so long. Those are the key factors. But I think if anybody can do it, she can do it because she's called the queen of women's tennis. So if anybody can do it, she can. Okay, Michael. I knew this question was coming. What do you think of James leaving the Lakers? Okay. He's doing as usual, trying to pad his stats and win another championship. 5 to tie Kobe and 6 to tie Jordan and Kareem, which I don't think he's going to do. And I know he's not going to win 11 championships to tie Bill Russell. You know, he can barely get a fifth one. So, but to his credit, you know, he's still putting up some good numbers. Numbers good enough to win a championship. Probably not. That also depends on his teammate and supporting cast. But I mean, he's still putting up some good numbers. He's in shape. He hasn't had a major injury. But anyway, you know, we'll see. But I just think, he's got to come to the realization that, you know, all athletes' career come to an end, and his is, he's nearing that end. He should be out of there at 41 years old. But, you know, every athlete's career ends, and so he's kind of fighting that. You know, I think he's just packing in, but he wants to tie Kobe, and he wants to tie Jordan and Kareem and pass them, and he wants to tie and pass Bill Russell. So he's got two more to win just to tie Kareem and Kobe. One more to tie Kobe. 2 to tie Kareem and Jordan, and, you know, so many more. And then he's got to go on to move to tie Bill Russell, and Bill Russell got 11. I mean, he's not going to do that. Get out of here. I don't think so. Boy, sit your ass down. Anyway, moving on. The next question. Person wants to know, what do you think is, okay. Oh, this is a good question. Who do you think is currently the best player in the NBA? Whew, that's a tough question. I would say the top three players in the NBA are SGA, which he's probably the best player in the league. That's Shai Gilgeous-Alexander from the Thunder. Wemby would be number two, and Jalen Brunson would be number three. But I think the current best player in the NBA probably SGA or Wemby, probably SGA. But I'm sure that Jalen Brunson is going to have something to say about that. But I would say those three are the top three players in the NBA right now, top three best, SGA, Wemby, and Jalen Brunson. Okay? How's that? Okay.
If you, oh, here's a good

question. Person wants to know, Michael, if you were starting a team, NBA team right now, who would be the first player you would pick? Oh, that would be Wemby, because mostly the center position is the cornerstone of a basketball team and starting a basketball team. Okay. Next question. Person wants to know, who's favorite to win the 2026 Major League Baseball World Series? That would be the Dodgers, number one. With a close number two, the Yankees, and a close number three would be the Mariners. But you know me, being a New Yorker, I'm pulling for the Knicks. I'm pulling for them. I'm pulling for the Yankees, baby. Okay. Person wants to know. Oh, here's a very interesting question. Person wants to know, Michael, if Kareem Abdul-Jabbar never played basketball, what would he have done? That's a good question. I would say he played sports-wise. He would have played baseball because he played baseball as a kid. He just grew out of it. I mean, you know, he got a little too tall for that sport. But I would also say he would have probably been a history professor, history teacher, because he has a degree from UCLA in history, and also a filmmaker, which he's already done some films and documentaries. So he could have done a wide variety of things because of what this, he's intelligent, articulate. So if sports-wise, I would say he would play baseball had he not grown to be 7 feet tall. And outside of sports, I would say he would be a history professor, history teacher, and a filmmaker. So that's what I think Kareem Abdul-Jabbar would have done. Okay, next question. The person wants to know, which is the better way to acquire a player, through the draft or through free agency? I would say a free agency, because free agency is by choice. Draft is by, that's sort of by luck. And last question, person wants to know, surprise, are there any trades that happened so far that surprised you? Yes, I would say yes. And that would be Jaylen Brown being traded to the 76ers for Paul George. And also, yeah, that would be the ones. And then Mitch Robinson going to the Celtics. That's surprising to me. Quickly, I got some birthdays of the month. These are birthdays that athletes that were born in the month of July. And this is what I got. The great Curtis Rowe from UCLA, the forward, July 2nd. Satchel Paige, great baseball pitcher, July 7th. O.J. Simpson, July 9th. Arthur Ashe, great tennis player, July 10th. Spud Webb, July 3rd. Let's see what we got here. Barry Sanders, July 16th. We also have Barry Bonds, July 24th. Karl Malone, July 25th. Rachel Robinson, the widow of Jackie Robinson. Listen to this very closely. Rachel Robinson, the widow of Jackie Robinson, was born on July 19th. She's still living. She is approximately 103 years old. Wow. Walter Payton, July 25th. Alex Rodriguez, A-Rod, July 27th. Bill Bradley was born on July 28th. Okay, that's a wrap for me. You have been listening to The Michael Graham Show, Sports Plus. I am Michael Graham, your host. Thank you for listening, and I will see you next week.

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0: Hello, friends, and welcome back to Owl on the Air. OWL stands for Older, Wiser, Local, and this is your host, Amy Therese. 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The Owl program's sole purpose is to entertain, educate, and enrich the lives of older adults, roughly 50 and up, with a wide variety of topics, such as art, literature, music, science, history, wellness, safety, and philosophy, just to name a few. And we are funded in part by Bader Philanthropies. So, always a big thank you to Bader for their continued generosity and support. As well as, of course, a big thank you to River West Radio for allowing us to stay together in this very special way on the air. And, friends, we're back for a part two, a much needed part two to the interview with visual artist in Williamsburg, Brooklyn, New York, Jason Rolfe. Welcome back, Jason.
1: Oh, thanks for having me. I'm so glad we got a chance to finish up answering some of your amazing questions.
0: Oh, thank you. By the time we were, 29 minutes was up last time, it was like, wait a minute. We didn't even get to a lot of the nitty-gritty. We got a lot covered as far as where you are and why you moved there, and that's a big part of your story for sure, because you took a big
1: Absolutely.
0: chance, you took a big leap moving to New York. I mean, that's something a lot of creative people think of doing, LA or New York, right? And you've been making it
1: Absolutely.
0: work, and that's I'm glad we got to discuss that. Folks, if you're tapping into this, you can find part one on the archive of riverwestradio.com. If you go under shows, scroll alphabetically to Owl, and you'll find that show was in April. Was it last week? About the third week of April 2026. So just look for
1: Yes.
0: that. And here we are again. And we wanted to pick up and talk definitely more about your art itself, okay? And I, this is a, it's an audio program. Here we are on the radio, but we're talking about something very visual. But the articulation about it is really just as important as viewing it in person, like seeing it. So you can take what we're talking about, and you can actually look at some of Jason Rolfe's work actually while we're talking, if you wanted to. Do you want to tell us your website that folks can go to scroll through if they want?
1: Sure. We're building a website, jasonrolfe.com, and I am at Chancey Racket on Instagram, or with an internet search under my name, you'll find different projects and galleries around the country and different public art projects that I've been involved with.
0: There you
1: And
0: go.
1: I love that it sort of becomes like a scavenger hunt of all kinds of different resources.
0: Excellent, excellent. You're out there.
1: Yeah.
0: Let's see, what was I going to say? So basically, yeah, if you want to maybe start with taking us through where you started with, like, when did the aesthetic that you have now that's gotten pretty prolific, where did that start, or was it kind of always with you?
1: You know, it's really interesting because, all the way through my youth and up to today, I love looking at images from cosmic science, plants, biology, microscopes, constellations, and diagrams for maps and note-taking, wayfinding, all those things that sort of help us move through the unknowable and the knowable and different elements of that, whether it's a map of like the magnetic fields around the earth or a cross section of a grass, strand of grass looking through a microscope, or maybe an X-ray or a radio telescope, data that's coming in or charts, like all these things sort of linger in my mind as sort of just this idea of exploring and looking and looking and looking and how do we sort of infuse that and internalize it, and then it lingers in our imagination. And I realized right away when I was making marks that I was sort of maybe mimicking that or channeling it or just sort of being in awe of the sort of the vastness of things. And you said this thoughtful thing earlier about how the work kind of captures an unknowable thing that artists are able to tap into. And I reflected on that since our past show, and the idea that artists can sit and think about color and texture and pattern and value and just sort of exist in almost an abstract space of emotion and energy, and then manifest a physical object. And so when I think about like patterns or things that radiate light, I really want the artwork to give you that feeling. And so it feels familiar and then unknowable at the same time. So you go up and investigate it, and maybe it keeps revealing itself to you. There'll be kind of and patterns, and then as you get closer, they sort of become more granular, and lots of little textures and relief, and little subtle color shifts. So part of my practice, I get up really close and I sand and I scrape and I draw with needles and the backs of brushes that I sharpen, or I'll sand it, or I'll impart, drips and stains on top of it. And then other parts I'll kind of reductively pull back and do huge color, single color backgrounds to really capture and sort of define the energies.
0: You described it very well.
1: Oh, thank you.
0: because I'm sure you get folks saying, "Well, what is this a picture of?"
1: Absolutely, all the time. And my favorite thing that happens, though, is people will be looking at my artwork and they'll say a really thoughtful memory, or they'll compare it to something that they saw earlier that day, or they'll send me a link to a science article or an article about mushrooms or an article about spirituality. And they'll say, I looked at this and I thought of your work. And that to me is like the biggest compliment, because it confirms to me that you're kind of holding all these different thoughts at once, and then you have like a moment of serendipity where they all come together, and then you get to act on it. Or maybe the painting conjures a memory of a time you were somewhere that was, really special. Ideally, that would be my goal. And so I've taken to also painting pictures of mushrooms, and now people send me messages about mushrooms, and I love that because it's sort of, the spirit or the essence of a mushroom connecting things together is doing that work digitally and socially for me, where it works to connect us, like you and I talking right now.
0: And that is the goal, is like, through this creation, these creations that come out of us as fine artists, you might feel in the moment that you're doing it because you have to, like you're just driven to, it just comes out of you. But the goal of more like the end product of it being forming any kind of sense of community or unity between people is such a bonus, but it's, inherently part of it too, like which came first, kind of thing.
1: And I can elaborate on that a little bit too, because I think artists spend a lot of time alone, and we're in our studios, listening to podcasts or audiobooks or music, and we're in our internal thoughts, and we're also sort of conjuring the psychic space. And what you inhabit that psychic space with, I think, is really important. And so if in my case, while I'm looking at my paintings, I'm listening to audiobooks about the ecology or spirituality or explorers, early scientists sort of developing ideas that then either held up or, fell apart. Or I listen to a lot of books about mythology, and I like thinking about how, stories and myth are still with us today, and they just in different forms. And so when I look at the wall, I kind of like things to almost look like they were like grabbed out of time. And so they kind of have like an antiquity look, but then not old. And so I there's something where you're sort of between both worlds.
0: Definitely. Yeah, that's a good way to put it. And as much as we try to make sense of it, it really is a culmination of what we're taking in, what we consume. So you're absolutely right. What we're listening to, for example, like you said, like the music. And maybe that's why I had such a rough time last time. I was creating a really, really large piece. I'll just say a side note, that I was listening to some pretty crazy music that expressed how I felt about like the way the world is right now. But it really came through in the piece, and
1: Sure.
0: it was a lot about chaos and wanting to escape the chaos. And yeah, it was definitely affected by the music. It
1: Yeah.
0: was
1: Yeah.
0: very chaotic. Maybe next time I'm gonna listen to something a lot more chill and see what happens. See if that helps me have a little smoother of a
1: Well,
0: time.
1: and just kind of reflect on both takes. Yeah, I love that
0: Exactly.
1: though. I mean, I love that we can bring chaotic energy
0: Yeah. I
1: and
0: mean,
1: then
0: and
1: bring
0: the,
1: calming energy.
0: totally. And there's a time and place for both, and some
1: Yeah.
0: pieces do have both in them, like a combination of one of my favorite topics that comes through is symmetry versus asymmetry and chaos versus calm,
1: Yes.
0: in the same piece, because
1: Yeah.
0: that is life in a nutshell. But yeah.
1: Absolutely. And the asymmetry part is like creating tension through asymmetry. And to reflect on what you just said about listening to something that reflected a more sort of tumultuous time. And then when you enter into a more reflective or calmer time in life, that I think the beautiful thing about being an artist is that sometimes a painting bridges both of those times. So I look at paintings that I started, 5, 10, 15, 20 years ago. And one of your questions was, what do you see yourself doing a decade from now? And sometimes I look at the back of a painting and it's from 10 years ago or from 15 years ago, and I feel like I'm kind of talking to myself through time. And that bridge between, wow, that was a really chaotic time. I was really caught up in some pretty intense feelings. And now I'm in a much different place. And then what energy do I bring to this painting in this period of time?
0: Yeah, right on. And do you ever have moments, speaking of that, when you see work from 10, 15, 20 years ago, do some of the things stay the same? Like, do you see like, well, I almost could have just made that yesterday. Like, there are certain elements that of your style of who you are that go into the pieces that just remain the same, like almost don't age, don't have a timeline in a way.
1: That's a really interesting question. I made a little note about how when you're creating new work and you're moving forward through time, there's a lot of uncertainty and there's a lot of discovery and there's a lot of mistakes being made. And then when you reflect on a painting, you're seeing the end result. And so if you're still going to take that painting and move forward again, you're going to enter that space of anything is possible. And then when you look at that sort of surface most layer, and then sometimes I do find myself, I'll go to reach for putting a piece of a masking tape down, or I'll go to make a mark, or I'll scrape something off the surface, and I'll find a mark that I'll joke. I said, the younger version of me really liked this painting. Or I'll be scrolling through digital photos, and I'll notice an in progress version of something that I think I probably overworked or layered too much on top of. And I'm like, why did you do that? And we sort of compulsively keep adding to things as if it's going to miraculously resolve itself. And sometimes it does, and sometimes it doesn't. And then the facing it against the wall or maybe forgetting about it for a little while. And I guess as older artists, we get to impart this wisdom to each other and then to students or younger people that, this time of reflection only comes from having been painting for 30 years. You don't get to have that big of a look back. And sometimes I would think about things that were a few years old, and I'm like, wow, that painting took 2 years to make. And that seemed like a long time until now you're reflecting back on that painting from 20 years earlier.
0: Now that's nothing. Now 2 years is nothing.
1: 2 years is nothing. And it seemed like, oh, that moment when the kids were young, or I was doing these other things, or we were traveling. And it sort of conjures those memories. And so it's I think it's always wise to kind of chat with our elders and older painters and enter into that sort of space that's outside of time when we're talking about ideas and surfaces and patterns and inspiration and maybe books that were being read or travels that were being made.
0: Absolutely.
1: so that we can kind of,
0: Like keep the dialogue open with a variety of generations. Especially, it's easy to do when you're kind of in the middle, like we are. Like
1: 100%. Yeah,
0: most
1: looking forward
0: people,
1: and looking backward.
0: yeah, are younger or older than us. And so,
1: Absolutely.
0: that's a beauty of being right in the middle, kind of where we are. Let's see. And speaking of where you are now, can you see, one of the questions I wanted to ask you, an evolution of your artistic phases, styles over the years?
1: I had three or four major bodies of work that now I can reflect on that. Some people might know me from painting a lot of abstract pattern birds sitting on elongated branches. And there were birds sitting outside my studio window, and I just compulsively was sort of responding and inspired by them. And then I moved into sort of weaving that in and out of an abstract phase. I think my earliest work, even in Milwaukee, were these giant abstracted, they looked like abstract paintings that had faces on them. So they were masks, but they were also so highly abstracted that they were sort of pattern based. And now moving forward, these paintings on shop rags, these linen cleanup towels that I get from the hardware store, that now is a 20-year-old project, but it's still with me, and it's still really distinct. And that really didn't become visible to an audience until Instagram. It was something that you would have to see only by coming to my studio. And then there's large paintings like the piece on the wall behind me, these enormous Zephyr paintings that look like billowing wind and these giant cartoon bubbles floating out. And that's a whole different universe for me that has sort of intermittently popped in and out of the studio. So things kind of appear like a mushroom. They'll just manifest in the studio, and then I'll work on them for a few years, and then they disappear again. And then now I'm thinking in this really like process space. I really like leaving the raw, unedited marks of making paintings, and sort of having the sort of the messiness, and not trying to always be tidying things up. And that's sort of my personal work that I'm doing.
0: Excellent, excellent. And that probably speaks volumes somehow psychologically about where you're at too,
1: Yes,
0: you know.
1: 100%. Absolutely.
0: And hey folks, if you've joined in after the beginning of this show, this is Owl on the Air, Older, Wiser, Local. I'll just quickly reintroduce. We're a little past the halfway mark, and I'm talking with Jason Rolfe, a visual artist who's now in Williamsburg, a neighborhood in Brooklyn, New York, and was in River West here for a long time before that. And that's probably how I know you, know of you and recognize you through, mutual friends and stuff. And it turns out we do know a
1: Absolutely.
0: lot of the same people.
1: We do.
0: Getting back to what phases you went through in your art, like your evolution, it has to be I know it was it you juxtaposed items. You had like I'm trying to think of like an example of what type of items, shapes or items, on the same page, just next to each other. Yes. Can you talk about
1: I know
0: that?
1: what you're referring to.
0: That's what got me really interested in the first place, I can say.
1: Well, and I love that, when reminding me of that, thank you. That was a very specific project I started during COVID, where I was collecting what I call studio fuel, the things that fuel my studio. And I realized I had an online, I'm not an online, a digital image database, a file that I was collecting of really idiosyncratic images. So I would collect, pictures of flowers, pictures of bugs, pictures of mushrooms, pictures of satellites, pictures of any pyramids or sacred spaces or deities like statues of Ganesh or Buddha. And I started to find these kind of funny word plays. And so I started printing them out and cutting them into collage and gluing them as, and I called them mutual attractors. So that was the name of the series. And I would take a half sheet of paper, so 15 by 20, and That piece of paper was usually my underlayment, so it was like almost like a placemat in my studio that was collecting all these stains and drips. And then I would collage two related things. So one image might be a bat and then an echolocation receiver, or I did a caterpillar and then a poppy, sort of riffing on Alice in Wonderland, or a crystal and then like a magnifying glass. And so I always thought these things were related. Like I did one that was like a compass and a light bulb, the idea of like an idea and then like a compass sort of leading you through a space.
0: It's like a
1: And then
0: tiny
1: whether or not,
0: story, a tiny little tiny story
1: yes, almost
0: with
1: like a
0: two subjects.
1: haiku or a little bit of whim, a little bit of whimsy. And so they kind of, I think I had one that was a favorite where it was like a crystal rainbow catcher. And then like the iridescence on the back of like a starling, so the
0: Oh,
1: feathers were iridescent,
0: yeah.
1: and then the and then this idea that iridescence or the color spectrum is appearing. And these are not scientific comparisons. These are not. This is just my own personal, things that were cracking me up. And I realized that now I have probably 100 of them, and they
0: Nice.
1: just I'm like, whoa, okay, it went from. And now I'm trying to enlarge them. I'm trying to make them similar to the wheat pastes that I'm seeing around the city, where people are making physical paper copies of things and then gluing them to the walls and the alleys and stuff like that.
0: Nice.
1: So that combination of texture and a graphic image was definitely inspired by being in the city. And then now it's on a piece of artwork.
0: And I mean, is that something you have to get a permit to do, or are artists just going
1: Oh no,
0: around and
1: definitely,
0: doing this?
1: definitely,
0: No,
1: definitely not.
0: it's more rogue. Okay, good. I like it. I like it. It's graffiti, but it's a very
1: And I'm
0: different
1: not a
0: form of
1: street
0: graffiti,
1: artist. I'm
0: right?
1: definitely a studio artist, but I take a lot of my cues from what's happening out on my walks.
0: There you go. So there's even more inspiration.
1: Absolutely.
0: What would you say? I mean, after going through all of these different phases, and it's time to brag, and that's okay. We all get to do that sometimes, and I'm asking you
1: Right.
0: to. What are some of your proudest moments and achievements thus far?
1: Mostly that being an artist has allowed me to travel around the country and around the world, working with glass studios in Munich, Germany, or working with tile makers and installations that I've done for the public schools in New York or the MTA subway system in New York. To have like to left to leave like a permanent mark that people can bump into and maybe find my name and research it and discover that somebody at this time was had these ideas and was sharing them. And then just the way exhibitions and galleries, allow me to meet new people and share ideas and be connected to people. It just I couldn't imagine that putting paint down onto a canvas would invite, the whole world into a conversation with what's going on. It's profoundly and then I love the idea that people are still asking me to participate in shows. And so I guess if it's sort of a brag is that the work we're doing here in the studio then is seen around the country. And so getting ready for shows in Milwaukee and New York and upstate in Connecticut and upstate New York, I should say, and even things that are parts of group shows in Tennessee, Nashville, and Jackson, Wyoming. So the
0: Fantastic.
1: studio, yeah, it's sort of like a pollinator kind of scattering ideas everywhere.
0: So is there anything coming up that did you say you were going to be doing something in Milwaukee? Do you have a show
1: Yeah,
0: coming
1: so
0: up in
1: every
0: Milwaukee?
1: summer, Tori Folier does a group show that she kind of just brings in all kinds of good energy into her gallery, and it's a fun show to be a part of because I get to see old friends and get to see the work, in context with, several artists that I admire, and we're all sharing ideas and sharing reflections and catching up, and so it just gives me a chance to pop back in July. And then this June, we're getting ready for a show here in New York about people that use every single bit of everything in their studio. It's called Nose to Tail. So a lot of these shows are starting to kind of touch on things that I think about. And so it's neat to see a curatorial idea that then connects the curator's vision to the work that I'm doing in the studio.
0: Yes, indeed. And I apologize, there's a little bit of breaking up in our sound today, but I think we're able to piece together what you're saying enough. And
1: Oh,
0: other
1: shoot.
0: than that, yeah, I don't know what's up. It's something in the universe this week. The weather has been very strange here in Milwaukee, uprooting huge trees, for example,
1: Oh, I
0: like
1: can.
0: busting up the sidewalk and
1: Oh.
0: everything. It's been crazy. So yeah, maybe who knows? The wind is strong. But we have just a few minutes left, and I wanted to make sure you have an opportunity to give up some shout outs. Do you have any shout outs of gratitude, people that you want to make sure to thank and just acknowledge in your journey and especially right now, what's going on in your life?
1: Yeah, I've got this list, it's always my family. It's the people that put up with me and have to hear my thoughts and ideas and successes and failures every day, and thinking about, again, our elders and our educators that, have tipped me to processes and ways of thinking about things and expanding my mind. And then I think about artist-run projects, like, what you're doing over at Jazz Gallery, like the people that are like really at the connection between the community and artists making things happen, and independent curators. And then obviously people taking a huge risk and opening, big galleries and putting together those programs and promoting the work. And it's unbelievable every time somebody asks me to participate in a show, because it's just the gratitude is, it's almost like I start from the very beginning. Like, I'm just like, oh my God, I can't believe I got, asked to do this.
0: It doesn't get old. You don't get like, oh, here we go again. You're still.
1: No, not at all. And then my biggest fan, my biggest, the thing I've I put an exclamation mark behind here, is just the eccentrics of the world, the people that have, contrasting ideas and, that just spark your imagination, that have, just wacky thoughts or great music or a great restaurant recommendation, and tip you off to a cool show. And those people are invaluable. They keep you on the path.
0: Absolutely. And make you feel all right, about being kind of an outsider or a weirdo or, eccentric, like you said, the eccentric people who keep putting it out there, be one of them, keep inspiring others. Thank goodness for the
1: Absolutely.
0: opportunity, right? And how can, to, just to leave off, how can people find your work again? What are the some of the some of your links?
1: So, I mean, predominantly now we have Jason Rolf, Jason ROHLF.com. It's in progress, but we're excited to finally, do that after many years without having a website. At Chancey Racket is my Instagram. So it's the idea of, that art is a Chancey Racket, the kind of the precarity of being an artist. And then the different galleries that I work with have, lots of examples of the work on their websites. And then I think about the MTA, or the New York Public Schools has my work listed as well.
0: Fantastic. And we'll list those in the archive of this show, folks. And on that, I just
1: Wonderful.
0: want to say thank you so much again, Jason Rolf, for joining us. It's been a pleasure.
1: Yeah, thank you for having me.
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0: Hello. Today, I'm subbing for Karen on the Bogwitch Stories Half Hour. My name is Leah, and we're on the River West Radio, WXRW. I'm joined by Joshua Cornelius. He is a former day school director of the Richardson School, former director of the Child Care Services for the Oneida Nation of Indians, and the new director of operations for the Cathedral Center here in Milwaukee. Today, Hugh's joining me to talk about a life lived consisting of intermittent environmentalism, infrequent vegan and vegetarian lifestyle choices, and the struggle of maintaining consistency in these choices. So, without further ado, welcome Joshua.
1: Thank you. I'm also your father, and that's my biggest accomplishment. But I'm very happy to be here and talk about my haphazardly lived life, caring about others in the world, and then not caring about the others in the world.
0: Great.
1: And coming back around to being a decent person.
0: I agree. Thank you. What can you tell me about conscious decisions regarding environmentalism during your life?
1: I think just growing up, there were times like my parents would tell me to throw garbage away in the garbage can. Mm-hmm. So if I was walking around the neighborhood or at a park and I would see people littering or trash on the ground, it would make me pretty upset and like kind of confused. Like, what the heck is going on here? Why are they not putting it in the garbage can? It's right there. So growing up, I would try to pick up litter myself. Probably looked like a crazy person doing that, digging around in bushes for garbage. Mm-hmm. So, but I wanted to help the environment and make our neighborhoods look better.
0: Mm-hmm. I agree. What about living environmentally conscious lives can be difficult or be done inconsistently, as we often see?
1: Sure. For my own life, I think there was times that I was very focused on reducing my negative impact on the world, in the environmental capacity. There's other times that I would drive a giant SUV and be a gas guzzler and drive all around and pollute and make my carbon footprint even worse. I think just different points in your life, you have different focuses and different energy towards things. So I think being really young, I was more passionate, and then being in my 20s, maybe I didn't care so much. Mm. And then now I think I've come around and like realized the full impact of what I'm doing. So I try to be a little bit better each day.
0: Congratulations.
1: Thank you.
0: Mm-hmm. Related to environmentally conscious living, I also understand you recently become vegan and have been vegan and vegetarian in the past. What can you tell me about that?
1: Yeah, so I, way back in the day, I think in middle school, I went vegan after just learning a little bit about those lifestyle choices. Mm-hmm. That was not a good idea because I didn't know what I was doing. I didn't like vegetables either as being a vegan, so I was not very healthy. I think I was just eating like candy, and it probably had gelatin in it, and I didn't even know gelatin was an animal product. Mm-hmm. In college, I was vegetarian for about 4 years and with a vegan in the middle of that four-year span. And that was just kind of brought on by learning more about those lifestyles and like the impact of what we do with our money and our food choices. And then I stopped for a while. And like you mentioned before, recently I became fully vegan. Mm-hmm. And it's pretty easy and pretty cool and rad and dope.
0: Yes. Okay. One quick thing though. What caused you to leave vegetarian in the past?
1: Well, like I said, I think when I originally did it, I was just dumb. I didn't know what I was mm-hmm. doing. So then I just gave up.
0: Yeah.
1: And then during my span of being a vegetarian and then vegan during like college, I had a child and I focused more on her. I didn't really know how to implement being a vegetarian and having a child and doing both, even though obviously I could. And it's not that difficult. I was just not educated enough on those and mm-hmm. that how to do that. So then I was like, you know, I'm going to be more focused on being a father than being a vegetarian. So yeah, I think it's just the different moments in your life where there's convenience or other factors that impact your decisions. And so I've had to balance out myself with that throughout my life. It can be difficult, but also can be easy as long as you have your mind in the right place.
0: Yeah, I would say that, especially looking into your resources and, I guess, researching, because I think that through all stages of pregnancy and being a parent as well, like, it's healthy and possible to be vegan.
1: Sure, during that absolutely, time. Yeah.
0: Mm-hmm. Do you foresee staying vegan for a long time now that you've been doing it consistently since April?
1: I think so. Right now, it's way easier to be a vegan, I think, than when I did it in the past. More people know what the actual word is. There's actual vegan restaurants. Mm-hmm. You can go to like most grocery stores like Target, Pick and Save, Walmart, Mariano's, whatever, Jewel's, if you're in Illinois, and get vegan options. Where when I was a vegan in the past, like 2007 or 8, something like that, mm-hmm. there was like nothing. I could have like maybe saltines and rice and water or something, like, or candy. There wasn't really that much options. Mm-hmm. So now it's pretty easy. Maybe I'll just get a vegan tattoo on my arm so that that way, if I ever change my mind, I'll be a hypocrite and I'll have to get my tattoo covered up.
0: Okay, I like that.
1: Would you get a vegan tattoo to show your dedication to your lifestyle?
0: Thought about it. We'll just stay with that.
1: Okay, all right.
0: Besides like all the benefits and like how easy you think it is nowadays, have you also experienced struggles and issues you've encountered?
1: Sure, yeah. I think the convenience factor is pretty easy nowadays. There's so many options, like restaurants and grocery stores. So the actual being the vegan is not very difficult. And you can get vegan clothing and toiletries and soaps and stuff. There's options there. Mm-hmm. The difficult part, I think, comes from just the social aspect, because I think we live in a non-vegan world. Mm-hmm. An example that happened recently, it was maybe a month or two ago. When I was living in Green Bay, I was a board member of an organization called Family and Child Care Resources of Northeastern Wisconsin, mm-hmm. basically helping young families get resources to raise kids when they don't have resources. So I had like a board meeting, dinner, gala, little event thing, and they had a big spread of food, like chicken and beef and buttery noodles and broccoli and like breads and all this stuff. And all I could really eat as a vegan was broccoli. So I went back to my table with the people I knew and had a plate, big plate of broccoli. Mm-hmm. And that's all I ate. And I got a lot of weird, dirty looks from people. Like, oh, you on a diet or something? Or you sick? And I said, nope, I'm a vegan. And then they stopped kind of eating and looked at their plate. And it was kind of an awkward situation because they're feeling judged for what they're doing. And I'm just eating broccoli. So after that, it was a little bit of an awkward situation. But we worked through it. Everybody ate their food, and it was a successful meal for all involved.
0: Yay. So not the end of the world.
1: No. Mm-hmm. What about you? What kind of tough experiences have you had? Because this is newer to you.
0: Yeah.
1: And you're younger, so you're probably more, like, I'm an old man, so I don't really care what people think anymore. Mm-hmm. But you're a young, cool, hip person with a really cool dad. Oh, so, yeah.
0: I also strive not to be affected by other people's opinions and stay true to myself, which I think is important at any age. And I think especially as you get older, it's important to realize that. So I would say I also try to embody that mindset. And as being younger, like, I feel like I can make an even better impact because I have a long life ahead of me to spread my views and educate people on things that I've learned about. And honestly, I feel more excited to have more years to embody.
1: So when you're at a restaurant, how exciting is it for you when you see options that are vegan, that have like a little apple or a little carrot or something that says vegan option? How do you feel about that?
0: I feel really included and excited, and I do a little dance, and I think
1: you do a dance?
0: Yes.
1: Oh, wow.
0: Yeah.
1: Okay.
0: So I would say, like, I think there's steps towards vegan lifestyles and more options for vegans, obviously, as you were saying, like, over the years. So I think it's a step to a better world, is including vegan options at restaurants, and I think that's the way to do it.
1: How do you feel when you have that vegan option at that restaurant and it's terrible?
0: Disappointed?
1: Or like water drips from the ceiling into your food? How do you feel about that?
0: Oh, I don't know if I've ever experienced that.
1: Oh, really?
0: Wow. Yeah. But okay. All the vegan food that I've had so far has been delicious, so.
1: 100%. What's been the worst vegan food you've had?
0: Okay. I recently tried...
1: I know you have questions and we're going off topic, but...
0: Yes. I tried Bear Bell, cheeses? A vegan cheese option. It was horrendous. It was absolutely really? Horrendous, yes.
1: Good. I think they're a sponsor of this podcast, so...
0: Oh, that's unfortunate.
1: Okay.
0: I do have another question for you. I know you've traveled to Panama to visit your grandfather's organic permaculture farm. What can you tell me about that experience?
1: I did. From what I know, the legend goes of my grandfather on my mom's side, he moved to Panama after George W. Bush was reelected president, whenever that was. I don't even know when. And he joined the Peace Corps. And I think he tried to help people with farming techniques because he had some farming experience or gardening experience or something. And then he didn't like the Peace Corps anymore for some reason. I don't know all the reasons. And so he got his own place. And instead of setting up a farm like monoculture, which is just what people typically think of farming, is like you just have rows of corn or all broccoli or all the same thing. Permaculture is more about growing with nature and things that work well together. So an example maybe up here or in North America would be Three Sisters, which is like corns, beans, and squash. And they all work together to grow and develop and flourish like in a natural system. So he did that in Panama, which has a tropical climate. And he was growing all sorts of stuff that I don't even know the names of. I know there's like yuccas and nyami and some kind of weird orange that tasted like a lemon and some kind of lemon that tasted like an orange. A bunch of coconuts, plantains, weird looking bananas. I don't know, some weird thing, like pod things that had some weird beans. I don't even know. I couldn't even tell you the names of it, but it all tasted good, and I just ate it anyway. So I went down there about 10 years ago, kind of just like a little trip to visit him. I worked a little bit on the farm. I milled some sugar, put some plants inside of a thing and grinded it down. And got bit by a bunch of ants, got scared by a bunch of bugs, almost had a coconut fall on my head. It was pretty dangerous, but I was also hitting the coconut with a stick, so I was trying to get it down. Yeah, it was just a really special experience. You like wake up, walk down into the jungle, basically, pick out whatever you wanted to eat for the day, or just wanted a snack, eat it, and you can, or cook it, or whatever you're preparing, and then go back into the jungle and just basically throw the garbage on in back on the plants, and that would decompose and help grow those. Provide those nutrients back into those plants for the future.
0: That sounds like such
1: an amazing.
0: Yeah, it sounds amazing and rewarding, too.
1: It's very hot.
0: Have you done any gardening or farming in your own life, maybe inspired from permaculture or anything of the sort?
1: It's a little nosy of a question, but okay. I will answer. Yeah, I have done some inside gardening. Last year, I was living in Green Bay, two blocks from Lambeau Field. And I had a bunch of bins and inside pots to grow all sorts of different things. So I was growing bok choy and Swiss chard and something called gem corn, which didn't really flourish, but it's like glassy looking corn with multicolors. Sunflowers, eggplant. I grew some tobacco that ended up dying right away that was provided from a tribe from a ceremonial event. And the best thing was Swiss chard, and I think it's fun to grow your own food. I think it's satisfying to like be able to like pick your own food after growing it and eating it, and then bragging other people that you did it. And then you're like, "Ha! You go to a store to get your food. I just go to my balcony and I grab my food."
0: Yeah.
1: And then you feel better, and it tastes better, I think. That's probably the main experience of my gardening and farming life, other than helping my parents out.
0: Yeah. Do you have any like tips or like advice for people trying to maybe garden inside their apartment? Did you encounter any issues?
1: Sure.
0: I would think maybe like pests or like any insect issues, because it's I feel like all the vegetables that we were saying.
1: Can you repeat the whole question? Because you laughed at the end and I couldn't understand it.
0: Have you encountered any issues, or do you have any recommendations or advice for people planning on growing in their limited space?
1: Sure. I think one thing is you want to grow what you would actually eat. Maybe unless you just want like flowers to look pretty, I think it's important to like grow what you will actually eat and not throw away or waste or not care about. Do a lot of research of like when things should start growing, because a lot of things grow outside better. So like with my stuff, like my Swiss chard, I started in maybe like February, and then I was able to like leave it outside in summer and then just clip it out every day to get a little food. So I think research, number one, is like really important to like what you want to do. If it's even going to make sense, even if you have the right space, you're not gonna be able to really grow like a big pumpkin in a bin or a little pot inside of an apartment. With pests. Yeah, I think I dealt with a lot of pests, and, they're pretty annoying. So first I started by like yelling at them and trying to like flick them off all my plants, but there's too many and that didn't work.
0: Yeah.
1: So then I ended up buying these little adhesive, they look like little butterflies or beetles, like maybe 2 or 3 inches big, and with a thing you stick into the dirt, and then the adhesive would attract them or something, and they would all fly. And that would get a lot of bugs out of the way, but then it looks gross, and then I have to throw these sticky things into the garbage.
0: Oh, yeah.
1: And who wants to do that? That's gross.
0: Mm-hmm.
1: So then I ended up buying some kind of oil, and I forgot the name, like rosemary or lavender or some kind of oil that I would spray on the plants, and it made my place smell good, and the bugs didn't seem to show up anymore, so I think that scared them away. I don't think it killed them.
0: Mm-hmm.
1: And that helped a lot, especially with my green beans. So yeah, I guess actually properly answer your question. Do your research about what's going to work in your space and what you want to eat. And I would recommend using like certain oils or sprays versus using just bug killing stuff, just because you don't need to kill bugs and then you don't want dead bugs all over your place, because that's kind of gross too. So
0: mm-hmm. Thank you.
1: Mm-hmm.
0: You spoke of, I think you mentioned balance, right? Why is this concept so important in your life?
1: Oh, I just think over the course of my life, I feel like I've always been kind of extremes. Like I would either be vegan or I would be somebody who sought out eating as many random animals as possible. Or I would be 400 pounds or then I'd be 200 pounds. Not that, you know, then I would just be like, I'm going to be a big boy. But then I'm like, no, I should probably not be such a big boy. Or I would, you know, hate people or love people. I'd like, get away from me, or hey, come hang out with me. Okay. So I think just like always been this or that, or, you know, always examples of extremes. So I think maybe in the last 3 or 4 years, trying to find balance of like, hey, there's a middle. It might not be as exciting as being as extreme as I want to be, as bad as I want to be. But, I think it's okay to be, in the middle.
0: Yeah, I agree.
1: Yeah. You could be like a very good bad boy or a very bad good boy. So you could be both of those.
0: Okay. Maybe on a little more serious topic. Where do you see humanity as a whole moving in terms of environmental stewardship?
1: It's tough. I think there people do know more generally about their impacts on the environment, but I don't know if people care as much. I think maybe we're seeing the impacts of our actions now with how the climate is. I know it keeps getting hotter, it seems like, even in Wisconsin.
0: Yeah.
1: And I worry about like the ice caps melting, and then like that's raising the water level all around the world.
0: Mm-hmm.
1: That'll affect a lot of cities, major cities. But I think there's so many other issues that people are aware of nowadays, because either the issues in their own life due to economic hardships, or they're just aware of different wars or things going on around the world. They might not care, like, oh, if I'm littering, that's not a big deal compared to like what's going on in other parts of the world.
0: Mm-hmm.
1: So they might be more focused on humanitarian issues versus environmental issues, even though environmental issues affect everybody.
0: Mm-hmm. Yeah, yeah, I agree with that. And also I think there's a way to do both of those things, you know. You don't have to litter and care about other people, so I'm glad that you brought that point up.
1: Absolutely.
0: Mm-hmm. So are things getting better or worse?
1: I think both, if that's possible. I think getting better. I think there is possibility for technology to remedy some of the things that we have caused ourselves.
0: Mm-hmm.
1: Like we have technology that helps with recycling, but maybe we should have been recycling a lot longer.
0: Yeah.
1: We have technology to trap carbon emissions from certain industries, but if we didn't have to do that in the first place, then we wouldn't have to invent technologies to make those changes.
0: Yeah.
1: But I think, I don't know, you said getting better or worse. I think it's a little bit of both. Either people care more or they care less. We have technology to help improve things. Maybe people are making some impacts. And also it's so different too. Like different countries are developing at different rates. So even if America like stopped polluting, quote unquote, like other countries could still be polluting. And they're still developing, and there's still different stages of their economic growth. So you have like population booms all over the world as well, and then population collapses in other parts of the world. So there's going to be a lot of different factors that contribute to it. So I don't know. I think maybe it just goes back to balance, and things are getting a little bit better and a little bit worse in both ways.
0: I think so too. In terms of like veganism, like what is your opinion on that? Because I think it's gone a lot better over time. At least even in the past few months, in my experience being vegan, I feel like I've gotten better responses with people. Or like, let's say I talked to my mom a few months ago, maybe it didn't.

0: allegedly, or deodorant or food products and stuff like that. So, yep.
1: Okay.
0: Thank you.
1: I agree. All right, now we're going to go on to something a little more fun. So we're going to have this or that, right? So okay. A variety of comparisons, and we'll just kind of get to know each other in terms of... So,
0: okay.
1: Working out at the gym or hiking in the woods?
0: That's a tough one. How about you go first, and then I'll tell you my answer.
1: For me, I would definitely say hiking in the woods. Recently, we both did the Mammoth Bush. It's a beautiful experience. I loved the landscapes. It was a challenge, but definitely don't regret it.
0: So in those experiences with like the Mammoth March, hiking in like actual like nature, not just like some weird random park, I think I both get like a better appreciation for nature, but also a little bit of sadness and sorrow. Like, hey, is this always going to be around forever? Like, am I always going to be able to experience this?
1: Yeah.
0: So I think it's kind of bittersweet doing it. Also, it's challenging, and it's a good thing to overcome a challenge. But being in the gym is cool too. I like lifting weights and exercising. I think there is, even though I don't talk to anybody at the gym, because everybody else is competition at the gym, right? It's a decent sense of community. And hiking too is just cool because I think it pushes yourself like very, very slowly. It's like each step is like a grain of sand and it's weighing you down a little bit more and you think like, 10 grains of sand is fine. 100 grains, I could do that. Like 1,000 grains, all right, it's getting a little tougher. And then also like the harder you push yourself, there's times where you can't just be like, okay, I'm done. I'm going to give up. This is too hard. Like you're out in the wilderness.
1: No one's coming for you.
0: No one's going to come and get you. Your phone doesn't have service. So you have to keep walking. And it might be further to get back to where you started if you just go back the way you came. Versus if you just keep going and like accomplish your goal, like the Mammoth March was 30 miles. Mm-hmm. So, and somehow we ended up doing 35 miles.
1: Yeah. I'll just like a little note. I think I would just recommend people just to try to get out as much as they can outside, especially while the weather is relatively hot, maybe for a short period of time, stay hydrated. But I think, hit the gym in the winter and maybe try to be outside as much as you can in the summer.
0: For sure. I agree.
1: Mm-hmm. All right. Vegan pizza or vegan chicken nugs?
0: These are tough questions. I don't know where you got these questions from, but these are hard-hitting questions. You're a good interviewer.
1: Thank you.
0: I mean, I'm a pizza boy through and through, just like my father. Shout out to my dad. Vegan pizza. I mean, it's what I like to do. So I'll probably add like extra seasoning to it before I make it, if it's just like a frozen pizza. And then I'll like put like half hummus on it, or like half hot sauce, or half guacamole, or like I'll cut my pizza into strips and dip it in the guacamole or marinara or something. Just really go overboard with toppings. Vegan chicken's pretty easy to eat though. Like vegan nugs, if you microwave them and throw them in some rice, that's pretty good. Or
1: get them crispy in the oven.
0: You can use an oven too. Yep, you can do those too. Don't eat them frozen. It's not that good. What about you? What's your take on these?
1: I think for me, I'm also a vegan pizza. Maybe it runs in the family, but I know recently we've been making homemade from like Trader Joe's. We get the little pre-made dough from Trader Joe's. We get our sauce, our vegan cheese.
0: Yes.
1: There are good vegan cheeses, guys. And we also love the crispy, like, what are they, like battered jalapeno? Like
0: something.
1: Little crispies. You just put them on the pizza. Oh, amazing. Yeah. Amazing.
0: Or you just eat them with your hand.
1: Definitely recommend.
0: And you feel sick afterwards.
1: Yeah.
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0: relatively hot, yeah. maybe for a short period of time, stay right. hydrated. But I think hit the gym in the winter and maybe try to be outside as much as you can in the summer.
1: For sure. I agree.
0: Mm-hmm. All right. Vegan pizza or vegan chicken nugs?
1: These are tough questions. I don't know where you got these questions from, but these are hard-hitting questions. You're a good interviewer.
0: Thank you.
1: I mean, I'm a pizza boy through and through, just like my father. Shout out to my dad. Vegan pizza. I mean, it's what I like to do.

0: So I'll probably add like extra seasoning to it before I make it if it's just like a frozen pizza. And then I'll like put like half hummus on it, or like half hot sauce, or half guacamole, or like I'll cut my pizza into strips and dip it in the guacamole or marinara or something. Just really go overboard with toppings. Vegan chicken's pretty easy to eat though. Like vegan nugs, if you microwave them and throw them in some rice, that's pretty good. Or
1: get them crispy in the oven.
0: Yeah, you can use an oven too. Yep, you can do those too. Mm-hmm. Don't eat them frozen. It's not that good. What about you? What's your take on these?
1: I think for me, I'm also a vegan pizza. Maybe it runs in the family, but I know recently we've been making peas. I get some cocoa powder, maple syrup. It's really delicious, like actually with some fruits.
0: I never had this.
1: It's really good. I highly recommend that. Mm. Yeah.
0: That sounds great. I wish I could have tried it someday.
1: Yeah. All right. Sorry.
0: I'm going to interrupt you. Would you ever put hummus and beans on a pizza? Or baba ganoush and beans on a pizza? Would you ever do that?
1: Yes. Why not? Okay, experiment good. With flavors. I think being vegan, it's an opportunity to really explore with your food. And I don't know. I've had a great time with that.
0: I'm sorry I interrupted you. What was your question?
1: No, I was going to ask you about maybe some of your favorite recipes being vegan.
0: Oh, for sure. I just make this pico de gallo, which is like whatever, peppers, tomatoes, corn, beans, cilantro, garlic or garlic powder. I use frozen corn just because it keeps the whole thing cooler. Mm-hmm. It's easy to eat. I could probably eat a few pounds of it with a bag of tortilla chips.
1: Yeah. We've done that too.
0: I did this weird...
1: Sorry. Our music's coming. We've run out of time.
0: Okay, well.
1: Thank you so much.
0: Thank you for having me. I hope I was a good guest.
1: Yeah.

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Consider underwriting any of our shows to connect to the community in Milwaukee and way across the interweb. 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

0: Hey everyone, welcome to Quantum Arts. My name is Jules.
1: And I'm Marcy.
0: And we will be talking to Derek Mahan, who has been on When We Were Quantum Music, Dissecting the Modern Musician. But first, before I give a quick little summary of things that Mahan has done, and also my connection to him, it's so hard for me to say Derek, but we want to definitely shout out a couple things that are coming up. Of course, I have my opera Impasta thing tonight, where I'm singing and Kai is playing the keys over at Nessun Dorma, just two blocks away. 7:30, usually ends by 9. Great food, great drinks. Definitely come check it out if you're not busy. Otherwise, there's Bastille Days this weekend. There is, what is it called? Oh my gosh. Festa Italiana is also happening this weekend. So if you want to go to both of them, go check it out.
1: Yeah, they're right next to each other.
0: Yes. I'll be singing for one thing and then singing for another thing.
1: Oh my goodness.
0: French and Italian. Great uses of my language skills in college, I guess.
1: Absolutely. I mean, it seems perfect for your classically trained opera voice, right?
0: As long as my allergies don't take it away, then I'll be fine. But yes, so those are my things I wanted to shout out, but I know you have a couple things. Or at least one.
1: Yeah, it's something totally different than what you're doing this weekend. I'm doing the 24-hour musical this weekend with Bombshell Theater. There's a really nice write-up in Milwaukee Magazine about it, so if you want to learn a little bit more about it, you can check that out. But yes, I will be at Friday night at 7 o'clock. I will find out what show I'm doing and what role I'm playing, and then I have 24 hours to learn my parts, singing, dancing, lines, everything. And then I will be performing with everyone else, with the cast. There are 24 of us. We're all learning at the same time, and we'll be performing then 7:30 on Saturday out at Waukesha Civic Theater. So there will be some live stream going on during the 24-hour period if you want to see what's happening behind the scenes and the mayhem. So the live stream announcing the show will happen at 7:30, and then the 24-hour period will be live stream. So if you want to see me probably having a total breakdown at 3 a.m. and crying, set your alarm and wake up and watch me fall apart. But no, it's a fundraiser for them, and it should be a lot of fun. Mm-hmm. I'm trying to not wonder what I've signed up for.
0: Now, did they do like an elimination of a couple things? What is it down
1: they did
0: to?
1: Yeah, it's down to three. Woo! So we know it's one of these three musicals, and I don't really know any of them. It's Pollyanna,
0: okay,
1: The Wind in the Willows,
0: okay,
1: or HMS Pinafore.
0: Yes!
1: Right, I knew you. I mean, that's the one I know the most, but even still then, but I've got very little knowledge of either of the other two, so.
0: I admittedly don't know much about HMS Pinafore, but anything GNS, right? I will always vote for first,
1: right?
0: Because I know it's closely related to almost everything else that Gilbert and Sullivan have done, because Pirates and Penzance definitely has a little bit of Pinafore in it as well.
1: Yeah, so yeah. That's what I'm doing this weekend, and I may or may not live through it. I don't know if you'll hear from me next
0: week.
1: We
0: knew her when.
1: Those were before the 24-hour musical days. Oh, boy.
0: Oh, my goodness. Well, I know you're going to be amazing, even if you don't feel like it, especially given it's a 24-hour sort of setup. It's always fun to see what happens with those. A long time ago, down in Zion, Illinois, there was a 24-hour musical with a group that I used to work with, and they did the Charlie Brown musical.
1: Oh, okay.
2: You're a Good Man, Charlie Brown.
1: You're what a Good that? Man, Charlie Brown.
0: Yes, yes. And you could definitely tell that for some people it was a struggle to get through even just like performing it, but they still helped each other out, and it was just really cool. So regardless of how you will feel, I'm sure it's going to be still really fun to watch you on stage.
1: I'm hoping some other people know these shows, because I don't. But, you know, why couldn't they pick something like The Music Man? I've done that show so many times.
0: Nah.
1: I do that in my sleep.
0: No.
1: That's no fun. So, anyway.
0: But you're stuck.
1: I am. There's no turning back now, right?
0: Oh, man. Speaking of no turning back. No, I'm just kidding. Derek Mahan and I go pretty decently back, almost 5 years.
2: Something like that.
0: Ish. Yes. We met in 2000. No. Oh, my gosh. I was going to date myself a little bit earlier than I am. In 2003? Yes, because I graduated in 2007. Mm-hmm. Yes, I can do math. Derek Mahan was my high school choir teacher and has been somewhat of an unspoken mentor and just like person that I've absolutely looked up to just in a lot of different ways, not just music, but as a human, as a parent, as a music professional outside of just performance and choral, and just like what it takes to just keep going even when it's hard, because I know it's not always easy. So it's been really amazing, but I can't recall all of the different things that you have done, but what I do remember is that you have worked for Hal Leonard. You have been the announcer for the football games at Waterford High School. You have served in, I think, several different positions on the WCDA, so the Wisconsin Choral Directors Association, a little bit on the American Choral Directors Association.
2: Yep.
0: And you now lead Next Direction, which is related to WCDA, mm-hmm. and you still are at Waterford High School, which I'm very excited about because mm-hmm.
2: I just finished 25 years.
1: Congratulations.
0: And
1: that's
0: you're
1: amazing.
0: Not allowed to retire until you die. Just saying.
2: Well, my finances tell me that too. So.
1: Oh gosh. But I tell people I'm going to die at my desk. Mm-hmm. Like that's my retirement plan. I don't have one.
0: but I know that there are other things that I'm forgetting. And I'm sure that, I mean, I know you also have done clinician work.
2: Mm-hmm.
0: I know I'm forgetting things, but if you want to fill in a couple other things.
2: Sure.
0: You can
2: think of. it's the life of a working musician. Mm-hmm. You learn your skills and you mm-hmm. apply them as you need it. Mm-hmm. So yeah, I worked at Hal Leonard. I worked in their sales to start with and then offshooted into a couple of different areas, that brought the skills that I have, mm-hmm. To the forefront. I've done, music engraving and editing, not for Hal Leonard, but for other people, mm-hmm. And productions. So that's inputting it into the computer, using Finale, which is now being sunsetted. So I have to learn a new skill with Dorico or
0: R.I.P.
2: something
0: like that. Finale.
2: I know. I still use it. I'm going to just ride it until one of us dies. But I've done that. I played, throughout high school and college. My first professional gig was playing for the Tommy Dorsey Orchestra. Mm-hmm. So that was exciting too. But I've been really lucky to have a lot of opportunities mm-hmm. along the way. So
1: now, what instruments do you play?
2: Primarily piano and voice now.
1: Okay.
2: But growing up, brass instruments. So I started on trumpet, but then also learned trombone, French horn, euphonium, tuba,
1: right.
2: all that. And I also played in a percussion ensemble as
1: okay.
2: well throughout middle school and high school. So,
1: wow, multifaceted.
0: Yeah, he got along well with Mr. Nelson, who was the mm-hmm. band director mm-hmm. while I was yep. at Waterford. And I can't forget that you have also been and are still in charge of the vocal jazz ensemble
2: mm-hmm.
0: For as long as I think you've been
2: yeah,
0: at
2: well,
0: Waterford.
2: That's a class at
0: yes.
2: Waterford. So, yeah,
0: yes.
2: vocal jazz and the choirs.
0: Yep. And then the extracurricular Madrigal, which is for a moment taking a pause.
2: It's on hiatus. Yeah,
0: yes.
2: we're running
0: yes.
2: into enrollment difficulties.
0: Yep.
2: So, yeah.
0: Yep.
2: So once we can fix that, then we'll bring it back. But we got some work to do.
0: Yes. Any Waterford people, you are listening. We are going to make this happen.
1: And you yourself also sing with a...
2: Yeah.
1: With a local ensemble.
2: Yeah, I started with Chanteclair about 2.5 years ago, and the timing was right that my son had graduated, and that group has really filled a bucket, and
1: mm-hmm.
2: it's one thing to be in front of a group and directing, it's another just to be able to come and be a member of the group and,
1: mm-hmm.
2: and contribute your voice instead. Mm-hmm. So,
0: and from time to time, it sounds like you also contribute hands. On different
2: yeah,
0: occasions.
2: Percussion as needed. Yes. There are other much better percussionists in the group than I am. I'm functional, but yeah, absolutely. Wherever they need me to be, I'm happy to do it. So.
0: Yeah, nice.
1: As a performer myself, I have also been on the other side of the table, right? So I've both been on stage and off, part mm-hmm. of the creative and production team. And I think that, being on both sides is really fulfilling. I think it makes you better and more well-rounded when you return to the other side.
2: Mm-hmm.
1: So I don't know. Tell me a little bit about your thoughts on that. Are you a better choral singer and team member because you are a choral director? And are you a better choral director because you sing in an ensemble?
2: I don't know necessarily. I mean, again, that's just skill building and,
1: mm-hmm.
2: Once I graduated from college and came down to this area, I got fully engrossed into I need to develop my craft as a choir director
1: mm-hmm.
2: and a conductor and continue to work on piano skills and things like that. But I just didn't feel a need to be part of a group. It just wasn't something that I felt I needed. Finding a group of this caliber, and we're fortunate in Milwaukee to have quite a few of them. But Chantclair in particular really appealed to me with the literature that they do and some of the people that I knew in the group and things like that. So I actually, you know, going into that, what I found more so than anything, because I am teaching 8 hours a day, my voice gets very tired. And so after having to do that and then sometimes another rehearsal after school and then go to this rehearsal has really reset my vocal technique and just making sure that I'm singing in a healthy manner, that I'm using my voice in that way. So in that way, it's been very, very good because it's reset my habits back to what I should be doing and what I teach the kids, but I don't always example the best way.
1: Absolutely, absolutely. Wow, I know many people that are probably listening, the fellow singers are going, we want to pick your brain. Give us all of your best tips for vocal health.
2: Yeah. Sing properly, the end.
1: It's just that simple.
2: It really is. If you get out of your own way and just sing with good good technique and resonance and especially using your air support, that's really where it's at.
1: So it's not the lozenges and the teas and the pineapple juice, folks. It's technique.
2: Really, I don't do a whole lot of that.
1: Okay.
2: I just have never found myself in that spot. So
0: there lucky you.
1: Yeah, right. I mean, you can save yourself a lot of money, kids.
0: Well, and to be completely honest, from my experience when I was at Waterford and under the tutelage of Mahan, it wasn't just about the singing. There was definitely a good chunk that was about the mechanics of what we were doing, understanding why the music did what it did, learning in almost a collegiate manner. I honestly felt like I was being retaught what we learned in high school in college. No offense to any of my teachers, but like it really was that you were teaching at a caliber to challenge us, not just to teach. And one particular, this isn't necessarily about challenging or teaching, but it's something that I wanted to make sure that I mentioned while we were on the air, and I might have done last time, was one particular moment I will never forget was one where it was just fun, but it was one that it's the impression that you leave that's the most important as a teacher, and Mahan has done that in such a special way. But this one was a ridiculously funny way, where there was just a whole choir period at the end of a year, I think, or at least at the end of a semester or quarter, that was not quite finishing songs. And it just drove all of us nuts. We're like, no!
2: Yeah, not playing the final chord.
0: Da, da, da, da, da, bump. And we're like, you have to be, bah! But like, so we'd all finish it for him, and then he'd do another song. And it was just the entire time. And the joy that was on Mahan's face, the slightly evil joy, but
2: yeah,
0: it's okay.
2: Yeah, rage baiting, absolutely. Yes.
0: But it was one of my favorite memories ever that wasn't music related, but it was that we were being tested on, like, it wasn't even necessarily patience. It was just like how to react to things. It was being human in the midst of music. And that will never leave me, that particular memory, because it was about the fun of music. It was about the fun of figuring things out in a way that I don't see that often. There are a few people in southeastern Wisconsin that teach in a way that is very fun, and then there's others that just don't get there. And I'm not saying, like, how dare they not get there, but, like, that people have different ways of teaching and people have different ways of learning. But just for me particularly, it worked best to have that fun way at being a teenager who was going through crazy life situations at home and not crazy life situations at home and had attention issues, and like to be kept engaged and having fun was really important. And especially now, I'm sure it's interesting, just especially post COVID, like attention spans and like keeping people interested in what you do. I know that still there are some things that are circulated that you had done before. Like when we were there, like I know that there's been Disney recently and like other stuff that kind of gets repeated, but like what are some of those things that you have started to do that you maybe didn't, if you don't mind me asking, like post COVID with the students? That's a very general question, but if you can think of anything in particular.
2: That's an interesting question. I don't know that necessarily. I mean, if you talk to some of the students now as compared to back then, mm-hmm. I think the students that I had in your time period would say that I was much more strict.
0: Yeah.
2: And part of it is I was younger. I was trying to prove myself. Also, mm-hmm. I was closer in age to you guys. Mm-hmm.
0: You had to keep that separation.
2: Absolutely. Yeah. Absolutely. You know, when I first started at Waterford, I was 26 years old. Mm-hmm. Students are 18. That's not that far off. And, you know, mm-hmm. and,
0: all the things that happen.
2: Right. All the, you know, and that point that, you know, they think it's almost like a sibling relationship, you know, brother, sister. And then, you know, a couple of years down, it's more like uncle and not my grandpa, it's or dad, you know, and things like that. So the relationship is different, but there's still that line of teacher student mm-hmm. and maintaining that. And I'm much more intentional about building community. Mm-hmm. And you know, it's not so much attention span. The kids are really good about once we're singing and they're in it, they're good.
0: Yeah.
2: The thing that I'm finding most challenging, and this is a gross generalization, mm-hmm. But is resiliency. Mm-hmm. When something becomes difficult, mm-hmm. That ability to push through or to readjust, is a little bit lost. There's mm-hmm. a tendency to want to just say, I'm going to quit.
0: Yeah.
2: I'm out.
0: Yeah.
2: And that's been frustrating.
0: Yeah.
2: And I know we've seen it not only in the arts, but also in the athletics. Mm-hmm. And again, part of it is, you know, they just want it to be fun, but there also has to be work to go along with it too.
0: Yeah.
2: Both of those have to be true.
0: Yeah. And I think this is just my personal take on it. And I don't necessarily mean to bring COVID up, but I feel like it did kind of take like a certain energy away for those who were growing up in it. It's just like, well, how do I have resilience when I can't do anything mm-hmm. and feeling stuck? But at the same time, like I think we're getting out of that a little bit more. I think that there's like some of the younger people are starting to understand like what work needs to be put in, even if I'm not saying that it's perfect. Mm-hmm. But I think that because it's been at least 5-6 years mm-hmm. since it first started, mm-hmm. it's getting easier to see the distance between and then like rebuild what resilience might be. But at the same time, it's not easy all the time in a choir setting.
2: And
0: either.
2: Honestly, the constant devices mm-hmm. Really have had that negative effect on the resiliency.
0: Yep.
2: That's a lot. And when you look at that delineation pre-COVID, one-to-one computing was not as big as it is now.
0: Mm-hmm.
2: Not every student had a device. Not every family had internet access. Mm-hmm. Some still don't for economic reasons mm-hmm. or maybe even personal reasons. Mm-hmm. But now they have not only their phone, but they might have a Chromebook. They might have a computer at school. That, you know, there are multiple devices that mm-hmm. they are on constantly.
0: Yeah.
2: And, you know, my soapbox, sorry, this constant push for testing, more ACT tests, more AP tests, more all the testing culture. And that goes against our human curiosity because now they're saying, and again, gross generality, mm-hmm. what do I need to do in order to get the right score?
0: Yep.
2: Not the thirst of knowledge.
0: Yeah. And, not the application of it.
2: And when we're having these discussions in class about the literature, I'm really piquing at their curiosity mm-hmm. so that they want to go find out more. And that's been more intentional. So.
0: Yeah. Well, and I feel like you, even if you don't necessarily feel like it wasn't as intentional before, like that was always how I feel like we learned, was through the curiosity. You didn't just give us the answers.
2: Sure.
0: You made us think in a fun way. If it was not finishing the last note, or if it was like having some other kind of silly thing that we did to get into it, or if we were like, I mean, I know we didn't do it as often, but like panting like dogs, like some people thought it was really awkward, but then mm-hmm. as they did it over the course of a year, they're like, okay, yeah, this mm-hmm. helps me to be in the right mm-hmm. mechanism mm-hmm. on set. But yeah, I feel like it still was a good challenge of don't just give me it, but make me think.
2: Mm-hmm.
0: And I think that's always been a really big strength of Mahan's that I'm very grateful for, and that I think really, again, I'm not trying to say like you are the almighty choir teacher, but
2: far from it, but
0: that it sets a person like you, aside from somebody who's just doing it for the money, but like 100%, just because there are still those out there that are like, I'm just doing it because I'm getting paid and I kind of like to do it. Mm. Not as many.
2: I'd say very few. They don't last, especially again, post-COVID.
0: Exactly.
2: They're just not sticking around. Yeah. You know, it's unfortunately, we've seen people who have left the profession who are great teachers, and it's just all the different factors that are working against it. And so, and I appreciate everything that you said. I mean, it's just I was fortunate to grow up in a community and in a family that valued quality, quality of music, quality of work ethic, quality of your reputation and who you are. And I've tried to instill that in the people that I work with, and that's the standard. And so
1: I'm glad you shared that, because I was going to offer that as sort of an observer to to the two of you that have this long history, and listening to Jules and her deep admiration and respect for the role that you have had in her artistic journey, and sort of the way that you have really excited her learning and growth and curiosity along her path. I wondered who your inspiration was. Like, where did you get that sense of curiosity? It sounds like you grew up in a family where
2: Both my parents were music teachers. It grew up, you know, things happened in our household that I just thought were normal and found out later were not normal. You know, the fact that in our living room there are two grand pianos back to back, and my dad would sit at one, I'd sit at the other, we play duets. You know, that type of thing, that's just not normal. You know, that didn't happen all the time, but it happened frequently enough. But then also just having amazing teachers growing up, from the piano teachers that I had who are still around, and just amazing human beings. Andrea Mathias and Gene Kasanik were my piano teachers growing up, and they were just amazing. And what they did, not only just teaching music, but a lot of the music theory that was just embedded in that. Music teachers in the schools, Myrtle Nelson was my elementary music teacher, and she's amazing. Her granddaughter now is actually the band director at Oconomowoc High School, Kate Nelson. But Myrtle Nelson, and then in the middle school, Rob Engel and Jeannie Opitz, now Jeannie Jewel Seth Heinrich, and even into high school, Greg Carpenter, Rick Kirby, a lot of those people, huge influences, but not just the music teachers, a lot of the other teachers that I had along the way. I could tell you about science teachers and elementary teachers who were all very influential in. Again, we were really fortunate at that time in Waukesha to have a great educational system, kindergarten through 12th grade.
1: Well, it sounds definitely that you have left an impression on Jules and others of your students, and it's really a great leadership sort of model, right? That's sort of the legacy that you have. And I know you're also involved in shaping our next generation of leaders through music. Can you talk a little bit
2: that
1: more about that?
2: Great segue. That was awesome. Well done. Well done.
0: She's really good at segues.
2: I know. That was a great lead in. You should be on radio. This is really good.
0: I think so too. Hey, you want to be a co-host?
1: That's kind of how it happened, right?
2: These things happen. You know, how did I end up being a teacher? I don't know. Just kind of happened because that's what was available. But I also enjoy it very much. But yeah, it's one of the roles that I serve with WCDA, the Wisconsin Choral Directors, is I am the chair of a project called Next Direction. And it's an international leadership conference. It just happens to be held here in Wisconsin. And it's been going since 1999, something like that. So it's been going a while. It has taken 3 years off, 2 years for COVID, and then 1 year we had to take off because it was scheduled for the same week as 9/11. It's had a couple of bumps, but you know, it keeps on going, and it's a leadership conference. We've drawn from Hawaii all the way to Boston, and even had people from Canada who've come to this leadership conference. And it's got two components to it. There's a collegiate component and a high school component. And the collegiate component, they're all choral ed majors, and they come, and the whole goal of the week is to work on leadership skills that they can then take back to their home programs and start making a difference in the community that's around them. And so the first half of the week, they work with our guest teacher clinician. And then the second half of the week, the high schoolers come and the college kids become our leadership team and work on those same comments, same concepts, and then work with them on that. And it's just a really neat opportunity. And there's lifelong skills so that even if the high schoolers, who may not have any clue what they want to do with their life, they'll be able to take with them and be able to help lead, hopefully, their choral program when they go back home. But at any sort of profession that they go into, that, hey, these are the kind of leadership skills you can start getting a foot ahead, and how to be observant and how to listen.
0: Well, and we'll have to have you two connect for sure outside of this, mm-hmm. because you're finishing up a leadership doctorate, right?
2: Oh, correct. Nice.
0: Yes.
2: Yeah. Nice.
0: Yes.
2: Yeah. Yeah. Yeah, and one of our guest speakers actually just finished up his doctorate on choral leadership.
1: Oh, so, wow. Yeah. Fantastic.
2: Yeah.
0: Small world. Yeah. Oh, man.
1: Well, I've said before, I'm talking to different guests, but, you know, we talk to artists of many different kinds, right? It can be musicians, can be singers, can be painters, can be architects, can mm-hmm. be choral directors, can be band directors, any kind of art. Mm-hmm. But music, performance, the arts is one of the greatest team sports that you
2: Absolutely.
1: Can ever play. Mm-hmm. So, that leadership quality is really important, being able to learn how to lead, but also being able to recognize how to be a good team player.
2: Yeah. Mm-hmm.
1: Because, you know, at some point you're in a room and everybody is talented. Mm-hmm. So what do you bring to the table exactly. beyond your talent
2: Absolutely.
1: When it's an even yeah. playing field?
2: Absolutely.
1: And it's all of those other skills. It's all those mm-hmm. 10 things that require yeah. zero talent.
2: Yep. Mm-hmm. Absolutely.
0: Yep. Well, I know that Ursie isn't here today, but...
1: Not Uh-oh. In person, but in spirit.
0: Yes,
2: go.
0: In spirit. And so with the few minutes that we have left, I know that they were asking about... We were talking about my grades, but we can talk about that another time.
1: Everyone wants to know what kind of a student Jules was. Come on.
2: She was not a troublemaker.
0: At least
2: not back
0: not
2: then.
0: In choir.
2: Not back then.
1: Okay, okay.
0: only in college.
2: The trouble came
0: and
2: later.
0: After that, yes. when I got away from home, then I started making trouble.
2: Mm-hmm.
0: So after the grades, then Ursie was asking about, because I said that you're a Renfrew enthusiast,
2: yeah.
0: at least the Bristol.